Saturday, Kuwait and Bahrain said that Iran had launched ballistic missiles as well as drones towards them. Most, they said, were intercepted. Now, Kuwait called this a serious escalation and said that Iran was violating its sovereignty. Their comments came just hours after the U.S. military said that it had shot down Iranian missiles as well as drones that were headed towards the Strait of Hormuz as well as to its Gulf allies while it was striking targets in Iran. Now, this exchange of fire is just the latest in this tenuous ceasefire. The Trump administration is pushing Iran to accept a deal. Negotiators said about a week ago that there was a tentative deal in place that would have extended the ceasefire by 60 days and launched new talks on the nuclear program. However, President Trump has said that he wants unspecified changes. Iran, however, has not publicly said whether they will be on board with that. Now, meanwhile, there are also tensions escalating between Israel and Lebanon, despite a renewed ceasefire in the last few days. On Saturday, Israel struck targets in Lebanon, killing at least 9 people, including Lebanese military. Israel said that it is not targeting Lebanon's military or civilians, and that it is going after Hezbollah.

0: Recent China media group Vox Pop interviews with Iranian residents reveal a widespread distrust of the effectiveness of negotiations with the United States in restoring peace to the Middle East. In the southern province of Hormozgan, shattered families continue to pick up the pieces of their lives following the devastating U.S. strike on Shajara Tayyabay Elementary School in Maynab on February 28th. The attack, which killed more than 160 people, most of them children, marked the start of open hostilities between the United States, Israel, and Iran.
1: سام دختر من تو رشته ژیمناستیک قهرمان استانی بود و برای تیم ملی دعوت شده بود که با کلی هدف آرزو داشت زندگی می‌کرد ولی رژیم صهیونیست و آمریکا نذاشتن که بچه من به آرزوش برسه و ما رو داغدار کردن کشوری که ادعا داره حقوق مدافع حقوق بشره دیگه جنایتش برای کل دنیا شکار شد با جنگ با بچه‌ها شروع شد
0: Regarding the stalled Iran-U.S. talks, many Iranian interviewees said they have witnessed repeated betrayals on the U.S. side over the past negotiations. Thus, the country is untrustworthy. They believe the country's real goal is to force Iran into submission, whether through military action or economic sanctions.
2: هیچ کن من اصلا یک درصد احتمال نمیدم که این مذاکرات به نتیجه برسه چون آمریکا فقط و فقط از مذاکرات هدفش تسلیم ایرانه ایران هم به هیچ وجه تسلیم نخواهد شد
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0: Two Lebanese army officers and a soldier were killed in an Israeli strike on a military vehicle in southern Lebanon on Saturday in an attack that drew strong condemnation from Beirut. Images released by the Lebanese army showed a charred military vehicle with smoke rising from the wreckage in southern Lebanon. The Lebanese army said that the strike occurred on the Kardali-Nabatieh Road, roughly 70 kilometers south of Beirut, an area that has witnessed repeated Israeli attacks in recent months. The Lebanese president condemned the strike as a flagrant violation of Lebanon's sovereignty and international law, accusing Israel of continuing dangerous escalation despite diplomatic efforts to reduce tensions. The president said that the attack was part of ongoing Israeli aggression that threatens security and stability in southern Lebanon, while praising the servicemen killed in the strike as defenders of the country's sovereignty.

0: The latest attack came amid continuing hostilities between Israel and Hezbollah across southern Lebanon, despite ongoing U.S.-mediated efforts aimed at securing a broader ceasefire and reducing regional tensions.
1: Israeli Prime Minister Benjamin Netanyahu has long portrayed himself as being adept in dealing with Donald Trump. But an acrimonious phone call this week with a US president, in which Trump is said to have called Netanyahu effing crazy, has laid bare tensions between the two leaders.
2: At some point, I said, maybe we gotta stop this.
1: Israeli officials have acknowledged that it was the most heated phone call yet. But one official dismissed any suggestion of a material change in the pair's relationship. Another said it had politically damaged Netanyahu ahead of elections later this year. Netanyahu, Israel's longest-serving prime minister, has repeatedly clashed with Republican and Democratic administrations. Yet Israel has remained Washington's closest Middle East ally. But Nimrod Gorin, the president of Mitfim, an Israeli think tank, says the differences are now very public, unlike in the past when they were usually quietly managed behind closed doors. Following their call, Trump said Israel and Hezbollah had agreed to stop shooting each other. But it prompted accusations by Netanyahu's political opponents and some within his own government that he had ceded Israel's sovereignty to the US. The wars with Iran and Hezbollah have been widely popular in Israel, including among supporters of Netanyahu's political rivals. Much of the public wants the fighting to continue. That stands in contrast to the US, where many voters, including members of Trump's conservative base, oppose the war. Recent polls show that Netanyahu's coalition government, the most right-wing in the country's history, could fail to win a majority at the next election. According to think tank Agorin, Netanyahu is working to accommodate Trump's demands as he hopes the president's support will work in his electoral favor. But he adds that some Israelis are not comfortable with the extent Trump appears to be able to influence Israeli military decisions. In contrast, in the US, some Trump critics say that Netanyahu holds outsized influence over US foreign policy. Since the US and Israel opened the war with Iran, Netanyahu has at times said he speaks with Trump almost daily, often characterizing their relationship to the Israeli public as one between peers who make decisions together.

Hamas announced the start of its meetings in the Egyptian capital, Cairo, with Palestinian factions and mediators to discuss the implementation of the ceasefire agreement and the future of the Gaza Strip. Hamas spokesperson Hazem Qassem told reporters that the meetings aim to complete what was agreed upon in the first phase, including halting Israeli aggression and escalation, assassinations, opening the crossings, and allowing the entry of the National Committee. Discussions will then move to seek reasonable and acceptable approaches for all parties regarding the second phase, whether it involves the entry of international forces or the Gaza Technocratic Committee into the enclave, or addressing the issue of Palestinian weapons, Qassem added. He said that Hamas prioritizes the Palestinian people's interest and seeks to remove any pretexts for Israel to resume war on the Gaza Strip. A Hamas delegation led by its leader in Gaza, Khalil al-Haya, along with other faction representatives, arrived in Cairo on Friday for the multi-day talks. These developments come as the fragile October 2025 ceasefire between Hamas and Israel falters, with key provisions, including disarmament and reconstruction, yet to be implemented. The first phase of the ceasefire included an exchange of prisoners and detainees, the entry of humanitarian aid into the Strip, and the withdrawal of Israeli forces from some areas. The United States announced in mid-January the start of the second phase of the ceasefire, which includes a complete Israeli military withdrawal, Hamas disarmament, reconstruction, and the establishment of a transitional governing body in the Gaza Strip. Palestinians mourned 7 people killed, including 2 women and a child, in Gaza following an Israeli strike, health officials said. 15 others, including children, were wounded after the airstrike targeted a large tent encampment.

in the heart of Gaza City. Some 950 Palestinians have been killed in Israeli strikes since the truce began, according to figures from Gaza health officials. In a related development, the Israeli army continued carrying out large-scale demolition operations in areas under its control in northern and southern Gaza. In Khan Yunis, the southern Gaza Strip, local sources told Anadolu that the Israeli army carried out at least 10 demolition operations, targeting buildings and facilities east of the city, coinciding with artillery shelling and heavy gunfire in the surrounding area. The army also carried out two intense demolition operations in the eastern neighborhoods of Gaza City, according to eyewitnesses. Despite the ceasefire that took effect on October 10, 2025, the Israeli army has killed more than 930 Palestinians and injured over 2,850 others in almost daily attacks, according to the Gaza Media Office. The Israeli military carried out an airstrike targeting tents sheltering displaced Palestinians and a house in the Al-Mawasi area of Khan Yunis, southern Gaza, causing widespread destruction in the area. Eyewitness Abdullah Abu Jezer said he was in the area with his family when the attack occurred. "I was just recently married, and my wife is pregnant. In a single night, we lost everything," he said. Abu Jezer noted that Al-Mawasi had been designated as a humanitarian zone, but said there was no safe place left. "Wherever people go, they are being targeted. There are no homes left, no tents, and no place to take shelter. The only place left in front of us is the sea," he said. As a result of Israel's military operations in Gaza, hundreds of thousands of Palestinians have been displaced multiple times, with many families struggling to survive in tents and temporary shelters. An Israeli airstrike carried out in the southern city of Khan Yunis in the Gaza Strip has killed one Palestinian, despite reports of a ceasefire agreement in place in the region. According to local sources, the strike hit an area in Khan Yunis, resulting in the death of 25-year-old Palestinian man Muhannad Osman Fervan. The attack comes amid ongoing tensions and continued incidents of violence in the area, even as ceasefire understandings are reportedly in effect. Relatives of Fervain said he was in the midst of preparing for his upcoming wedding at the time of the strike. They stated that he was carrying out routine preparations when the incident occurred, describing the moment as sudden and devastating. Family members and locals expressed deep sorrow over his death, remembering him as a young man looking forward to starting a new chapter in his life. The incident has added to concerns about the fragile situation in Gaza, where sporadic strikes continue to be reported despite diplomatic efforts to reduce hostilities. Authorities and residents in the area continue to assess the impact of the latest strike, while calls persist for adherence to ceasefire agreements and protection of civilians. Palestinians living in Gaza's sprawling tent camps say that the lack of proper toilets and sanitation has turned daily life into a growing public health nightmare. Inside makeshift shelters in southern Gaza, displaced families have been forced to build improvised

0: as latrines using buckets, plastic seats, concrete slabs, and shallow pits dug into the ground. Residents say that foul odors, flies, mosquitoes, and leaking sewage now surround areas where families sleep, cook, and raise children.
1: شايفين البراغية تداب الدنيا البعوض بالهسهس الريحة بتفوع على الواحد ويعني الواحد يعني بده إشي نظيف يعني الواحد هذا من حقوقه إنه يعمل حمام نظيف إنه يقدر يدخله.
0: Women and children face particular hardship at overcrowded communal toilets, where long lines form and privacy is often limited to thin sheets or metal panels separating users from crowds outside. The sanitation crisis has worsened as more than 1.7 million displaced Palestinians remain trapped in tent cities, with little access to reconstruction materials or functioning infrastructure.
2: اليوم حمام يعني حمام انت بتخشه بمزلة وبمهانة وبتعب وهيك مهموم انك داخل حمام زي هذا بتعانف انه يعني انت مش لاقي مية تشطف مش لاقي حاجات يعني وسائل يعني بديل انك احنا نرتاح اما والله العظيم تعب تعب ومعاناة ما يعلم فيها الله.
0: Aid organizations have launched limited sanitation projects, but shortages of supplies and restrictions on construction materials continue slowing efforts to improve conditions. Humanitarian workers and residents warn that pools of untreated wastewater, overflowing latrines, and collapsing hygiene conditions are increasing the risk of disease outbreaks across Gaza's displacement camps. The United Nations has warned that Gaza's worsening solid waste crisis is creating an immediate public health threat, as large dump sites remain dangerously close to areas sheltering displaced Palestinians.
3: Our colleagues working on sanitation in Gaza report that solid waste management continues to rely on temporary dump sites that are near where displaced people live, and therefore has an immediate negative impact on public health.
0: Despite the progress, UN officials said that the new landfill site cannot be fully developed or effectively operated until specialized geotextile materials required for landfill work are delivered into Gaza. According to the United Nations, the materials were only recently approved and are currently in the procurement process, further delaying sanitation efforts.
4: This situation has been affecting all the people living in Gaza City, especially those living in this neighborhood, who have been at risk of health concern, especially during the summer periods. But today is an important day because the first truck started removing the waste from here to a temporary dump site in central Gaza.
0: Aid agencies also continue facing major obstacles accessing landfill sites near Gaza's eastern perimeter due to security concerns and restrictions on equipment and supplies.
3: There's a need to secure Gaza's access to landfills close to the eastern perimeter. We also need approval to bring in equipment and other inputs to clear explosive ordnance and remove waste and rubble.
0: The delays are slowing efforts to improve sanitation conditions in densely populated displacement areas, where waste accumulation continues growing near homes, shelters, and tent camps. Humanitarian agencies have repeatedly warned that collapsing sanitation services, mounting waste, and rising summer temperatures are increasing the risk of disease outbreaks across Gaza.
5: In this workshop, they're trying to keep Gaza's struggling fishing industry alive Israeli restrictions on the entry of key materials like fiberglass have made them impossibly expensive, they say. Mustafa Mikdad says the workers upcycle whatever they can lay their hands on.
6: We use very old fiberglass that was used in Gaza, and the wood is from door frames obtained from under the rubble.

0: ومن تحت الركن.
1: People bring it and we buy it from them, so we use the wood for boat making.
0: خشب لصناعة السفن.
2: Fishing was an important part of daily life in Gaza before the war, providing a livelihood and feeding the population. The small skiffs these workers are fixing up were designed for leisure. People would swim off them. But with the shortages, they've become a lifeline for fishermen. Mohammed Al-Hissi, a fisherman who can barely make ends meet, says a kilo of fiberglass cost about 50 or 60 shekels before the war, or $17 to $21. Today, it would set him back $275. Kogat, the Israeli military agency that controls access to Gaza, said Israel bans entry of items that can carry dual military and civilian uses. But it didn't comment directly on fiberglass. Gaza's fisherman syndicate member, Zakaria Bakir, says the furthest fishermen can venture out is 1 kilometer or 0.6 miles. That's because of the blockade and risk of Israeli fire. With that and their limited equipment, Gaza fishermen's catch has shrunk drastically to less than 15 tons a month. Before the war, they'd catch that every day, Bakir said. He put the fishermen's direct losses at $90 million.
3: The Israeli occupation targeted the fishing sector in all its components. Even sectors relating to fishing have been destroyed. More than 95% of fishermen's properties have been destroyed. Whether boats, engines, storerooms, fish auction markets, or fishermen's rooms.
2: The ceasefire brokered by US President Donald Trump has failed to halt Israeli attacks and left Israel in control of more than half the enclave.
4: A funeral was held in Hebron on Saturday for 7-month-old Palestinian baby Sam Fahd Abu Haikal, who was killed after Israeli troops opened fire on a vehicle carrying his family in the occupied West Bank, according to Palestinian officials. The Palestinian Health Ministry said the infant was critically wounded in Friday's shooting in the Tel Rumeida area south of Hebron and later died from his injuries. His parents were also injured in the same incident while traveling from Bethlehem to visit relatives in Hebron. According to Palestinian news agency Wafa, the baby was struck in the face by a bullet that also injured his mother. His father, a lecturer at Bethlehem University, was shot in the hand during the incident. The mother remains in critical condition due to severe injuries. The Israeli military said an initial inquiry is underway, stating that soldiers fired at a vehicle they perceived as a threat in the Hebron area. It later said those injured were identified as civilians and the case is under review. The incident has drawn widespread grief and renewed attention to rising violence in the occupied West Bank, where tensions have escalated since the start of the Gaza war. Families and residents in Hebron gathered to mourn the infant as calls continue for investigations and accountability. Russia reported on Saturday that its forces have taken control of the settlement of Shevchenko in eastern Ukraine's Kharkov region, while Ukraine on the same day claimed strikes against multiple Russian targets. The Russian Ministry of Defense said in its daily report that its troops gained control of Ukraine's settlement of Shevchenko and struck 153 areas across Ukraine, targeting facilities for the production, storage, and sites for launching long-range drones, fuel, transport, and port infrastructure used by Ukrainian forces, and temporary deployment points of the Ukrainian armed forces and foreign mercenaries. Also, according to the ministry, Russia's air defense systems shot down or destroyed 13 guided aerial bombs, 4 HIMARS rockets, and 911 fixed-wing drones. Russian air defense forces downed 339 Ukrainian fixed-wing unmanned aerial vehicles over a 13-hour period, the Russian Defense Ministry said in a statement on Saturday.

0: Kronstadt. He said that Ukrainian forces had carried out drone strikes on multiple locations inside Russia, targeting arsenals, military bases, and oil storage facilities. In addition, Ukrainian drones hit an oil storage facility in southern Russia's Krasnodar region. Three people, including a 10-year-old child, were injured in a Russian drone attack on a southeastern Ukrainian city, Regional Governor Ivan Fedorov said in Telegram. The attack damaged at least 8 residential buildings and several non-residential structures in 2 districts of the city. Emergency officials said fires broke out in a residential high-rise and an educational facility, but were later extinguished by firefighters. Russia reported later that its forces have taken control of the settlement of Shevchenko in eastern Ukraine's Kharkov region, while Ukraine on the same day claimed strikes against multiple Russian targets. The Russian Ministry of Defense said in its daily report that its troops gained control of Ukraine's settlement of Shevchenko and struck 153 areas across Ukraine, targeting facilities for the production, storage, and sites for launching long-range drones, fuel, transport, and port infrastructure used by Ukrainian forces, and temporary deployment points of the Ukrainian armed forces and foreign mercenaries. British Prime Minister Keir Starmer will host Ukrainian President Volodymyr Zelensky, French President Emmanuel Macron, and the German Chancellor Friedrich Merz to discuss ongoing support for Ukraine. It comes after a large-scale Ukrainian drone attack targeted St. Petersburg, Russia's second-largest city, on Saturday, underscoring Kiev's growing ability to hit deep inside Russia.
1: I said there is no point in meeting. The only purpose for the Ukrainian side would be to stop the advance of our armed forces. That's all. And we need agreements, not for half a year or 3 months, but for a long historic perspective. Let experts work out some decisions, and after that it's possible to meet to attend the signing of some documents. But it's necessary to find a solution first.
2: So I'll take that as a no, that you are not going to meet the author of the letter.
1: I see no point so far. The author of the letter mentioned my age. Well, what can I say? Of course, everyone has to consider their age, but it seems to me that many other political figures carry out their duties at my age, and some are even older than I am.
0: Unfortunately, the Russian side has once again chosen war. Everyone heard today's statement. A weak statement. He simply doesn't want to end the war. I think many people around the world were disappointed by this statement. He doesn't want to change anything. He doesn't want to admit that his war pleases only him and those who profit from it. They were all smiling broadly today. So, there must be less money in Russia and more pressure on Russia. I thank everyone who is helping us. I thank everyone who stands with Ukraine, who wants real peace. Ukraine welcomed home 185 prisoners of war on Friday as part of a prisoner exchange with Russia, according to the Coordination Headquarters for the Treatment of Prisoners of War. The group included 184 military personnel and 1 civilian. Those released had served in the armed forces of Ukraine, the National Guard, and the State Border Guard Service. Ukrainian President Volodymyr Zelensky said many of the freed prisoners had been held in captivity since 2022, highlighting the lengthy ordeal faced by those returning home. Among them was 54-year-old Yevhen Rebrov, who was captured in 2023. Speaking after his release, Rebrov said he had hoped for an exchange every day while in captivity.

0: We were waiting for this every day, and for each exchange, he said. Despite his relief, Rebrov expressed concern for those still being held. I am sorry for those guys who are left there in captivity. Very sorry for them. They are in such difficult conditions, he added. The latest exchange forms part of an agreement reached by Russia and Ukraine in May with U.S. mediation to swap 1,000 prisoners from each side. Greeting the returning prisoners, Andriy Yusov, deputy head of the Coordination Headquarters for the Treatment of Prisoners of War, praised their resilience and reiterated Ukraine's commitment to securing the release of all captives. All this time, every day, Ukraine was fighting for you, Yusov told the former prisoners upon their arrival.
1: China said President Xi Jinping would visit North Korea on June 8th for the first time in nearly 7 years. It is also the Chinese leader's first overseas visit this year, signaling the importance of ties between the two countries. So why is it happening now? Beijing has worked to draw Pyongyang, its only formal treaty ally, back into its fold after the COVID-19 pandemic froze exchanges.
2: Well, I think at the symbolic level, it's important for Xi Jinping to sort of keep taps on what's going on in Pyongyang.
1: John DeLury is a senior fellow of the Asia Society.
2: I think the message implicit from the Chinese side is Xi Jinping is saying, look, we are still the principal actor when it comes to North Korea.
1: Last September, Kim was a guest at a massive military parade in Beijing. And in March this year, passenger train services between Beijing and Pyongyang resumed after a six-year suspension. Ahead of the visit, Kim called for an exponential expansion of Pyongyang's atomic arsenal during a visit to a nuclear material production factory, state media said. Experts have linked Kim's site visit to the impending meeting with Xi.
2: Kim Jong-un can use this for domestic propaganda purposes to show that we, the DPRK, are a nuclear power and we have friends at the very top.
1: Before his September visit to Beijing last year, Kim inspected plans for a new intercontinental ballistic missile. The announcement of the visit follows Xi's summits in Beijing last month with U.S. President Donald Trump and Russia President Vladimir Putin.
2: I do think that one of the audiences is Russia, is Vladimir Putin, just to say what you're doing with North Korea is fine, but let's not go too far with this.
1: Kim deepened ties with Moscow by sending troops and weapons to support Russia's invasion of Ukraine. However, South Korea views the trip solely as high-level bilateral exchanges unaligned to Moscow, according to an official from the presidential Blue House. Since Xi became China's top leader in 2012, he has visited North Korea once and its southern neighbor twice.
3: Chinese President Xi Jinping is traveling to North Korea to meet leader Kim Jong-un this week. Xi is making his first visit across their shared border in nearly 7 years. It's a high-stakes visit between the leaders of two countries who used to boast of a relationship in the mid-20th century that was described as closer than lips and teeth. Ties have grown colder over recent decades, and North Korea has turned more to Russia, sending troops and weapons to support the war against Ukraine. From Xi's perspective, this visit is an attempt to increase influence on a country that still gets most of its aid from China. Beijing has long worried that instability in the authoritarian nuclear-armed North could seriously damage China if it spilled over the border. Kim Jong-un, meanwhile, is looking to cultivate a bloc of like-minded countries that he sees as increasingly able to counter American influence in Asia. Stronger ties with China could allow Kim to break further out of isolation in a standoff with Washington over North Korea's illicit nuclear program. Russia likely provides the North with military technology and aid, but analysts say that to improve North Koreans' living standards, Kim still needs greater economic support from China. The leaders may discuss increasing Chinese tourism to North Korea, opening a long unused cross-border bridge, and joint economic development projects.

0: Protesters marched along a serene Albanian beach on Saturday, holding signs that read, "We are stronger than your bulldozers," and chanting, "Down with the dictatorship." It was just one of the ongoing demonstrations against a plan by a company linked to U.S. President Donald Trump's son-in-law, Jared Kushner, to build a luxury resort in the environmentally sensitive area. Kushner's investment firm, Affinity Partners, is involved in the $1.6 billion project on an undeveloped stretch of Albania's coastline that lies near the Vjosa Narta protected area. On Saturday, protesters formed the words "Save Narta" on the sand. The area is a wetland home to seals, sea turtle nesting sites, and flamingos. Here's biologist Ledi Seljekai.
1: Even in one random day during the breeding season or even during the wintering season, you can actually count like 5,000 or even much more individuals of flamingos in the area. This area is fulfills the criteria to be a wetland of international importance.
0: And activists say the area must not lose its protected status.
2: It's a beautiful natural landscape. And if we continue to work on this, we will not see it like this. It will be basically another city. So we're talking about urbanization. We're not talking about light tourism. We're not talking about nature tourism.
0: In Albania's capital on Friday, thousands of protesters gathered outside the office of Prime Minister Edi Rama, chanting "Revolution" and "Stop the project."
3: The investment, it's not for us. Even right now, we cannot afford our beaches. We cannot go there. Like, it's too expensive. And you can imagine that everything that will be built there, it's not for us. Even for economy and for new jobs, not at all.
0: Albania's prime minister has defended the project, and developers have said their focus will be responsible stewardship and environmental enhancement. Investment firm Affinity Partners and Kushner did not respond to requests for comment. Last year, Kushner abandoned a plan to redevelop the former Yugoslav army headquarters in Belgrade following street protests.
4: Update for you on the Democratic Republic of the Congo, where our humanitarian colleagues warn of intensifying violence, claiming civilian lives and severely restricting humanitarian access in the provinces of North and South Kivu. In North Kivu province, an armed attack in Beni territory on the night of June 2nd reportedly killed at least 24 civilians, triggered fresh displacement according to local authorities. In neighboring Masisi territory, heavy clashes on June 3rd caused further displacement, compounding a crisis that had already displaced some 270,000 people as of May. The renewed violence has compelled humanitarian organizations to restrict movements in several areas, further limiting access to affected populations. And in South Kivu, hostilities on June 3rd in Fizi and Wenga territories, reportedly involving the use of drones, sparked new displacement, according to local civil society. Over the past 2 years, persistent insecurity in that area has cut off more than 165,000 men, women, and children from regular assistance. Our OCHA colleagues say they are very concerned about the ongoing violence in the two eastern provinces and that it could hinder the response to the Ebola epidemic, as well as ongoing humanitarian work. Despite these challenges, provision of life-saving assistance continues wherever possible. Since April, humanitarian partners have provided cash assistance to more than 8,000 people in Beni territory, and we call on all parties yet again to respect international humanitarian law and provide unimpeded, safe, and sustained humanitarian access. And earlier today on Ebola, the Africa Center for Disease Control and Prevention, along with the World Health Organization, launched a joint continental preparedness and response plan for the ongoing Ebola outbreak. The plan aims to raise $518 million to support countries together with partners to prepare, detect, and respond to the outbreak. The six-month plan will cover the period from now until November and bring together governments, partners, and communities under a unified one-response approach to strengthen outbreak response measures, including emergency coordination, disease surveillance, lab testing, infection control, and many other aspects. The plan complements the national response plans launched by the governments of the Democratic Republic of the Congo as well as Uganda.

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1: Lower demand is not a good solution at the end of the day, because lower demand means lower manufacturing and lower production, which at the end of the day means less inventory. Less inventory eventually will mean higher prices, and higher prices means inflation, which is the ghost that we are talking about currently. And moving to renewable energy, this is going to take a lot of investments, a lot of time, unfortunately, hence why it's not a short-term solution.
2: Well, this conflict unfortunately became a global issue. I believe myself that there is a unity globally that this situation has to be sorted quickly for the sake of the world.
3: The U.S. economy posted a third straight month of strong job gains in May, giving the Federal Reserve more room to keep interest rates unchanged amid rising inflation. The Labor Department's closely watched non-farm payrolls report, released Friday, showed the economy added 172,000 jobs last month, well above economists' estimates. March and April were also revised higher, with the economy adding 93,000 more jobs in those months than previously estimated. And the unemployment rate remained at 4.3% for a third straight month. The data comes as new Federal Reserve Chair Kevin Warsh is about to oversee his first policy meeting later this month. While Warsh stepped into the role amid expectations he would guide the Fed towards lower rates, pressure may now be building in the opposite direction, as a solid jobs market will likely prompt the Fed to focus more on rising inflation. As a result, investors after the report's release boosted bets the Fed will raise rates before the end of the year. Still, economists said the bar remains high for monetary policy tightening, and that fiscal stimulus, in the form of tax and tariff refunds, has cushioned the impact of the surge in oil prices due to the Iran war. Corporate profits have also increased since the second quarter of 2025, allowing businesses to refrain from large-scale layoffs. Economists, however, warned of risks to the labor market if the war in Iran persists.

0: Atlanta is preparing for the influx of visitors during the FIFA World Cup, with local businesses and landmarks planning to take advantage of the economic opportunity. The competition will be the largest event hosted by the U.S. city since the 1996 Olympic Games. And for the occasion, Centennial Olympic Park, which was constructed for the Olympic Games, will host the FIFA Fan Festival from June 11th to July 19th. The free event that can accommodate 15,000 fans in a day will feature live match broadcasts, local food vendors, interactive games, cultural programming, and concerts.
1: The last time we've seen an event to this magnitude in Centennial Olympic Park might have been the 1996 Summer Olympics that took place almost 30 years ago. So we really are excited to welcome the world to Atlanta so that we can showcase all that we have to offer.
0: Although the FIFA Fan Festival is free, Mouton says the economic impact will be truly great.
1: Well, we know that this is truly a great economic and social impact for the community. We're expecting visitors to come in and really spend with us, right? So they'll come in and they'll stay at hotels, they'll go to the stadium, they'll come here at FanFest. They're purchasing food, beverages, some of the merchandise that's being sold. They'll come and visit our restaurants. And so there's really an opportunity to have an economic impact.
0: Downtown, a small business owner is also seizing her chance. Rosa Thurner took over the Mexican restaurant El Ponce 10 years ago and invested in two mobile food carts. She got the green light to set them up in the area during the World Cup.
2: We are excited. We're here today announcing that we will be popping up in South Downtown during the World Cup. We have been looking at coming to this neighborhood. It's a very important part of Atlanta that hasn't been activated. We're really excited to be a part of this new community. A lot of research had to go into, like, how much will this impact us? How much can we take a risk? Because we don't have any guarantees. We know you hear all the things in the news. Things are up and down. We don't know how many people will actually come. But what we do know is that our community and the city is really excited. So we are just really looking forward to feeding more people.
0: Thurner can't predict the economic impact, but she's hoping for the best. Soccer fans around the globe on Saturday attempted to beat the world record for the most people juggling a soccer ball at the same time. Over 40 cities participated worldwide. The goal is to get 20,000 contenders to juggle simultaneously. Poland won the Guinness title in 2018 with 1,444 participants. In Smyrna, Georgia, a few miles outside of Atlanta, 96 people participated.
3: Well, there are more than 40 locations around the globe that are participating in this world record attempt. So there are going to be lots of people, you know, out there juggling, making sure that they're a part of this historic moment. The rules are that you have to juggle a number 5 soccer ball for at least 10 seconds with your feet without it touching the ground.
0: To break the record, jugglers have to keep the soccer ball in the air without using their hands for 10 seconds.
4: Oh, it's awesome, right? And we're going to have the World Cup here in the U.S. The last time the World Cup was here was in 1994 when I was a child. But now it's here when I'm an adult, so it's extra exciting, right? And I'm really excited to do this world record event and, you know, be part of it. It's just super exciting.
0: Before the world record can be validated, video footage will be collected by the organizers to count the number of people who managed to keep their ball in the air for 10 seconds.
5: Well, I think together we can break a record as a country, and I think that's a special thing, especially right now that we are with the World Cup movement, and we're running for the U.S., so we are hoping that we go really to the finals.
0: Iran's national football team has received U.S. visas ahead of the upcoming World Cup, although Iranian media reported that several federation officials and administrative staff are still awaiting entry approval. A U.S. official said that the players had been granted visas days before Iran's opening match in Los Angeles, easing uncertainty surrounding the team's participation in the tournament. The United States, Mexico, and Canada are jointly hosting the tournament, which unfolds against the backdrop of continuing tensions and conflict between Washington and Tehran. The World Cup marks the first time in the tournament's history that a host

0: nation is receiving a country it is actively in conflict with. Iran reportedly shifted its World Cup base from Arizona to Tijuana, Mexico, amid visa complications and growing sensitivity in Tehran over maintaining a prolonged presence inside the United States.
1: Every story is part of a bigger picture. This is a global conversation, live and unfiltered. The defining issues of our age, the decisions that shape debate, every story counts. A fast-changing world told through stories that endure, events that define economies, societies, and political landscapes. A News. Perspectives change, truth remains. Discover the truth for justice.

I'm Sudo Azar with your global weather update. Let's start. We begin in Europe, where dark clouds continue to sweep quickly across the region. Bucharest will be rainy, reaching 25 degrees. Athens is partly cloudy at 31. Farther west, temperatures continue to rise. Moscow will be partly cloudy at 26 degrees, and London is cloudy at 19. Across the Balkans, summer has firmly set in. Zagreb is partly cloudy at 28 degrees, while Sarajevo is cloudy at 26. It's getting warmer for the Middle East, though. Beirut was partly cloudy at 26 degrees, and Gaza has similar weather and temperature. In South Asia, Baku is at 23 degrees, and New Delhi is partly cloudy at 39. Farther east, Shanghai is cloudy at 27, while Jakarta has similar weather at 34 degrees. Across Africa, Tripoli is partly cloudy at 29 degrees, Cape Town is cloudy at 20. In North America, Mexico City will be rainy at 24 degrees, New York is partly cloudy for today. In South America, Rio de Janeiro is rainy at 28 degrees, while Santiago is partly cloudy at 19. Across Oceania, Sydney will be partly cloudy, and Melbourne has similar weather at 16 degrees. That's the latest global weather update. Stay tuned for more news and forecasts here on ANews.

0: The U.S. military said that it shot down two Iranian one-way attack drones over the Strait of Hormuz, saying that the aircraft posed a threat to international maritime traffic in the strategic waterway. According to United States Central Command, American forces remain prepared to respond to what Washington described as continuing Iranian aggression in the Gulf region. The latest incident comes amid stalled indirect negotiations between the United States and Iran aimed at securing an interim agreement to halt the three-month conflict. Despite diplomatic efforts, tensions have remained high as both sides continue periodic military exchanges across the Gulf and around the Strait of Hormuz. A source familiar with the matter said that the U.S. government is also examining ways to redirect Iranian assets toward repairing damage caused to Gulf allies, including Kuwait and Bahrain, during recent Iranian attacks. The source said that U.S. Treasury officials are assessing the cost of damage inflicted on regional partners and are considering broader measures involving Iranian assets if further attacks occur. Meanwhile, Pakistani Interior Minister Mohsin Naqvi arrived in Tehran carrying what Iranian media described as a special letter from Pakistan's leadership to Iran's supreme leader as mediation efforts continue. U.S. President Donald Trump said that Iran's military capabilities had been significantly weakened, but acknowledged Tehran still retains part of its missile and drone arsenal, while the ongoing conflict continues driving up oil prices and disrupting global supply chains.
1: On Saturday, Kuwait and Bahrain said that Iran had launched ballistic missiles as well as drones towards them. Most, they said, were intercepted. Now, Kuwait called this a serious escalation and said that Iran was violating its sovereignty. Their comments came just hours after the U.S. military said that it had shot down Iranian missiles as well as drones that were headed towards the Strait of Hormuz as well as to its Gulf allies while it was striking targets in Iran. Now, this exchange

Of fire is just the latest in this tenuous ceasefire. The Trump administration is pushing Iran to accept a deal. Negotiators said about a week ago that there was a tentative deal in place that would have extended the ceasefire by 60 days and launched new talks on the nuclear program. However, President Trump has said that he wants unspecified changes. Iran, however, has not publicly said whether they will be on board with that. Now, meanwhile, there are also tensions escalating between Israel and Lebanon, despite a renewed ceasefire in the last few days. On Saturday, Israel struck targets in Lebanon, killing at least 9 people, including Lebanese military. Israel said that it is not targeting Lebanon's military or civilians, and that it is going after Hezbollah.

0: two Lebanese army officers and a soldier were killed in an Israeli strike on a military vehicle in southern Lebanon on Saturday in an attack that drew strong condemnation from Beirut. Images released by the Lebanese army showed a charred military vehicle with smoke rising from the wreckage in southern Lebanon. The Lebanese army said that the strike occurred on the Kardali-Nabatieh Road, roughly 70 kilometers south of Beirut, an area that has witnessed repeated Israeli attacks in recent months. The Lebanese president condemned the strike as a flagrant violation of Lebanon's sovereignty and international law, accusing Israel of continuing dangerous escalation despite diplomatic efforts to reduce tensions. The president said that the attack was part of ongoing Israeli aggression that threatens security and stability in southern Lebanon, while praising the servicemen killed in the strike as defenders of the country's sovereignty. The latest attack came amid continuing hostilities between Israel and Hezbollah across southern Lebanon, despite ongoing U.S.-mediated efforts aimed at securing a broader ceasefire and reducing regional tensions.
1: Israeli Prime Minister Benjamin Netanyahu has long portrayed himself as being adept in dealing with Donald Trump. But an acrimonious phone call this week with the US president, in which Trump is said to have called Netanyahu effing crazy.

0: Easy has laid bare tensions between the two leaders.
1: At some point, I said, maybe we got to stop this.
0: Israeli officials have acknowledged that it was the most heated phone call yet. Well, one official dismissed any suggestion of a material change in the pair's relationship. Another said it had politically damaged Netanyahu ahead of elections later this year. Netanyahu, Israel's longest-serving prime minister, has repeatedly clashed with Republican and Democratic administrations. Yet Israel has remained Washington's closest Middle East ally. But Nimrod Gorin, the president of Mitfim, an Israeli think tank, says the differences are now very public, unlike in the past when they were usually quietly managed behind closed doors. Following their call, Trump said Israel and Hezbollah had agreed to stop shooting each other. But it prompted accusations by Netanyahu's political opponents and some within his own government that he had ceded Israel's sovereignty to the US. The wars with Iran and Hezbollah have been widely popular in Israel, including among supporters of Netanyahu's political rivals. Much of the public wants the fighting to continue. That stands in contrast to the US, where many voters, including members of Trump's conservative base, oppose the war. Recent polls show that Netanyahu's coalition government, the most right-wing in the country's history, could fail to win a majority at the next election. According to think tank Agorin, Netanyahu is working to accommodate Trump's demands, as he hopes the president's support will work in his electoral favor. But he adds that some Israelis are not comfortable with the extent Trump appears to be able to influence Israeli military decisions. In contrast, in the US, some Trump critics say that Netanyahu holds outsized influence over US foreign policy. Since the US and Israel opened the war with Iran, Netanyahu has at times said he speaks with Trump almost daily, often characterizing their relationship to the Israeli public as one between peers who make decisions together.

Hamas announced the start of its meetings in the Egyptian capital, Cairo, with Palestinian factions and mediators to discuss the implementation of the ceasefire agreement and the future of the Gaza Strip. Hamas spokesperson Hazem Qassem told reporters that the meetings aim to complete what was agreed upon in the first phase, including halting Israeli aggression and escalation, assassinations, opening the crossings, and allowing the entry of the National Committee. Discussions will then move to seek reasonable and acceptable approaches for all parties regarding the second phase, whether it involves the entry of international forces, or the Gaza Technocratic Committee into the enclave, or addressing the issue of Palestinian weapons, Qassem added. He said that Hamas prioritizes the Palestinian people's interest and seeks to remove any pretexts for Israel to resume war on the Gaza Strip. A Hamas delegation led by its leader in Gaza, Khalil al-Haya, along with other faction representatives, arrived in Cairo on Friday for the multi-day talks. These developments come as the fragile October 2025 ceasefire between Hamas and Israel falters, with key provisions, including disarmament and reconstruction, yet to be implemented. The first phase of the ceasefire included an exchange of prisoners and detainees, the entry of humanitarian aid into the Strip, and the withdrawal of Israeli forces from some areas. The United States announced in mid-January the start of the second phase of the ceasefire, which includes a complete Israeli military withdrawal, Hamas disarmament, reconstruction, and the establishment of a transitional governing body in the Gaza Strip. Palestinians mourned 7 people killed, including 2 women and a child, in Gaza following an Israeli strike, health officials said. 15 others, including children, were wounded after the airstrike targeted a large tent encampment in the heart of Gaza City. Some 950 Palestinians have been killed in Israeli strikes since the truce began, according to figures from Gaza health officials. In a related development, the Israeli army continued carrying out large-scale demolition operations in areas under its control in northern and southern Gaza. In Khan Yunis, the southern Gaza Strip, local sources told Anadolu that the Israeli army carried out at least 10 demolition operations, targeting buildings and facilities east of the city, coinciding with artillery shelling and heavy gunfire in the surrounding area. The army also carried out 2 intense demolition operations in the eastern neighborhoods of Gaza City, according to eyewitnesses. Despite the ceasefire that took effect on October 10, 2025, the Israeli army has killed more than 930 Palestinians and injured over 2,850 others in almost daily attacks, according to the Gaza Media Office.

0: The Israeli military carried out an airstrike targeting tents sheltering displaced Palestinians and a house in the Al-Mawasi area of Khan Yunis, southern Gaza, causing widespread destruction in the area. Eyewitness Abdullah Abu Jezer said he was in the area with his family when the attack occurred. "I was just recently married, and my wife is pregnant. In a single night, we lost everything," he said. Abu Jezer noted that Al-Mawasi had been designated as a humanitarian zone, but said there was no safe place left. "Wherever people go, they are being targeted. There are no homes left, no tents, and no place to take shelter. The only place left in front of us is the sea," he said. As a result of Israel's military operations in Gaza, hundreds of thousands of Palestinians have been displaced multiple times, with many families struggling to survive in tents and temporary shelters. An Israeli airstrike carried out in the southern city of Khan Yunis in the Gaza Strip has killed one Palestinian, despite reports of a ceasefire agreement in place in the region. According to local sources, the strike hit an area in Khan Yunis, resulting in the death of 25-year-old Palestinian man Muhannad Osman Fervan. The attack comes amid ongoing tensions and continued incidents of violence in the area, even as ceasefire understandings are reportedly in effect. Relatives of Fervain said he was in the midst of preparing for his upcoming wedding at the time of the strike. They stated that he was carrying out routine preparations when the incident occurred, describing the moment as sudden and devastating. Family members and locals expressed deep sorrow over his death, remembering him as a young man looking forward to starting a new chapter in his life. The incident has added to concerns about the fragile situation in Gaza, where sporadic strikes continue to be reported despite diplomatic efforts to reduce hostilities. Authorities and residents in the area continue to assess the impact of the latest strike, while calls persist for adherence to ceasefire agreements and protection of civilians. Palestinians living in Gaza's sprawling tent camps say that the lack of proper toilets and sanitation has turned daily life into a growing public health nightmare. Inside makeshift shelters in southern Gaza, displaced families have been forced to build improvised latrines using buckets, plastic seats, concrete slabs, and shallow pits dug into the ground. Residents say that foul odors, flies, mosquitoes, and leaking sewage now surround areas where families sleep, cook, and raise children. Women and children face particular hardship at overcrowded communal toilets, where long lines form and privacy is often limited to thin sheets or metal panels separating users from crowds outside. The sanitation crisis has worsened as more than 1.7 million displaced Palestinians remain trapped in tent cities with little access to reconstruction materials or functioning infrastructure.
1: اليوم حمام يعني حمام انت بتخشه بمزلة وبمهانة وبتعب وهيك مهموم انك داخل حمام زي هذا بتعاني منه يعني انت مش لاقي مية تشطف مش لاقي حاجات يعني وسائل يعني بديل انك احنا نرتاح اما والله العظيم تعب تعب ومعاناة ما يعلم فيها الله.
0: Aid organizations have launched limited sanitation projects, but shortages of supplies and restrictions on construction materials continue slowing efforts to improve conditions. Humanitarian workers and residents warn that pools of untreated wastewater, overflowing latrines, and collapsing hygiene conditions are increasing the risk of disease outbreaks across Gaza's displacement camps. The United Nations has warned that Gaza's worsening solid waste crisis is creating an immediate public health threat, as large dump sites remain dangerously close to areas sheltering displaced Palestinians.
2: Our colleagues working on sanitation in Gaza report that solid waste management continues to rely on temporary dump sites that are near where displaced people live and therefore has an immediate negative impact on public health.
0: Despite the progress, UN officials said that the new landfill site cannot be fully developed or effectively operated until specialized geotextile materials required for landfill work are delivered into Gaza. According to the United Nations, the materials were only recently approved and are currently in the procurement process, further delaying sanitation efforts.
3: This situation has been affecting all the people living in Gaza City, especially those living in this neighborhood, who have been at risk of health concern, especially during the summer periods. But today is an important day because the first truck started removing the waste from here to a temporary dump site in central Gaza.
0: Aid agencies also continue facing major obstacles accessing landfill sites near Gaza's eastern perimeter due to security concerns and restrictions on equipment and supplies.
2: There's a need to secure Gaza's access to landfills close to the eastern perimeter. We also need approval to bring in equipment and other inputs to clear explosive ordnance and remove waste and rubble.
0: The delays are slowing efforts to improve sanitation conditions in densely populated displacement areas, where waste accumulation continues growing near homes, shelters, and tent camps. Humanitarian agencies have repeatedly warned that collapsing sanitation services, mounting waste, and rising summer temperatures are increasing the risk of disease outbreaks across Gaza.
4: In this workshop, they're trying to keep Gaza's struggling fishing industry alive. Israeli restrictions on the entry of key materials like fiberglass have made them impossibly expensive, they say. Mustafa Mikdad says the workers upcycle whatever they can lay their hands on.
5: We use very old fiberglass that was used in Gaza, and the wood is from door frames obtained from under the rubble. People bring it and we buy it from them, so we use the wood for boat making.
4: Fishing was an important part of daily life in Gaza before the war, providing a livelihood and feeding the population. The small skiffs these workers are fixing up were designed for leisure. People would swim off them. But with the shortages, they've become a lifeline for fishermen. Mohammed Al-Hissi, a fisherman who can barely make ends meet, says a kilo of fiberglass cost about 50 or 60 shekels before the war, or $17 to $21.

0: Today, it would set him back $275. Kogat, the Israeli military agency that controls access to Gaza, said Israel bans entry of items that can carry dual military and civilian uses. But it didn't comment directly on fiberglass. Gaza's fisherman syndicate member Zakaria Bakir says the furthest fishermen can venture out is 1 kilometre or 0.6 miles. That's because of the blockade and risk of Israeli fire. With that and their limited equipment, Gaza fishermen's catch has shrunk drastically to less than 15 tonnes a month. Before the war, they'd catch that every day, Bakir said. He put the fishermen's direct losses at $90 million.
1: The Israeli occupation targeted the fishing sector in all its components. Even sectors relating to fishing have been destroyed. More than 95% of fishermen's properties have been destroyed, whether boats, engines, storerooms, fish auction markets, or fishermen's rooms.
0: The ceasefire brokered by US President Donald Trump has failed to halt Israeli attacks and left Israel in control of more than half the enclave.
2: A funeral was held in Hebron on Saturday for 7-month-old Palestinian baby Sam Fahd Abu Haikal, who was killed after Israeli troops opened fire on a vehicle carrying his family in the occupied West Bank, according to Palestinian officials. The Palestinian Health Ministry said the infant was critically wounded in Friday's shooting in the Tel Rumeida area south of Hebron and later died from his injuries. His parents were also injured in the same incident while traveling from Bethlehem to visit relatives in Hebron. According to Palestinian news agency Wafa, the baby was struck in the face by a bullet that also injured his mother. His father, a lecturer at Bethlehem University, was shot in the hand during the incident. The mother remains in critical condition due to severe injuries. The Israeli military said an initial inquiry is underway, stating that soldiers fired at a vehicle they perceived as a threat in the Hebron area. It later said those injured were identified as civilians and the case is under review. The incident has drawn widespread grief and renewed attention to rising violence in the occupied West Bank, where tensions have escalated since the start of the Gaza war. Families and residents in Hebron gathered to mourn the infant as calls continue for investigations and accountability. Russia reported on Saturday that its forces have taken control of the settlement of Shevchenko in eastern Ukraine's Kharkov region, while Ukraine on the same day claimed strikes against multiple Russian targets. The Russian Ministry of Defense said in its daily report that its troops gained control of Ukraine's settlement of Shevchenko and struck 153 areas across Ukraine, targeting facilities for the production, storage, and sites for launching long-range drones, fuel, transport, and port infrastructure used by Ukrainian forces, and temporary deployment points of the Ukrainian armed forces and foreign mercenaries. Also, according to the ministry, Russia's air defense systems shot down or destroyed 13 guided aerial bombs, 4 HIMARS rockets, and 911 fixed-wing drones. Russian air defense forces downed 339 Ukrainian fixed-wing unmanned aerial vehicles over a 13-hour period, the Russian Defense Ministry said in a statement on Saturday. The drones were shot down over more than a dozen regions, including the Moscow region, as well as over the waters of the Black Sea, it added. On the same day, the General Staff of the Armed Forces of Ukraine said that Ukrainian forces had struck targets, including Russian troop concentration areas, drone control points, and artillery systems. Also, on Saturday, Ukrainian President Volodymyr Zelensky said that Ukrainian drones had reached Russia's St. Petersburg, striking a Russian naval arsenal and the military base in Kron.

0: Regional Governor Ivan Fedorov said in Telegram. The attack damaged at least 8 residential buildings and several non-residential structures in 2 districts of the city. Emergency officials said fires broke out in a residential high-rise and an educational facility, but were later extinguished by firefighters. Russia reported later that its forces have taken control of the settlement of Shevchenko in eastern Ukraine's Kharkov region, while Ukraine on the same day claimed strikes against multiple Russian targets. The Russian Ministry of Defense said in its daily report that its troops gained control of Ukraine's settlement of Shevchenko and struck 153 areas across Ukraine, targeting facilities for the production, storage, and sites for launching long-range drones, fuel, transport, and port infrastructure used by Ukrainian forces, and temporary deployment points of the Ukrainian armed forces and foreign mercenaries. British Prime Minister Keir Starmer will host Ukrainian President Volodymyr Zelensky, French President Emmanuel Macron, and the German Chancellor Friedrich Merz to discuss ongoing support for Ukraine. It comes after a large-scale Ukrainian drone attack targeted St. Petersburg, Russia's second largest city, on Saturday, underscoring Kiev's growing ability to hit deep inside Russia.
1: I said there is no point in meeting. The only purpose for the Ukrainian side would be to stop the advance of our armed forces. That's all. And we need agreements, not for half a year or 3 months, but for a long historic perspective. Let experts work out some decisions, and after that it's possible to meet to attend the signing of some documents. But it's necessary to find a solution first.
2: So I'll take that as a no, that you're not going to meet the author of the letter.
1: I see no point so far. The author of the letter mentioned my age. Well, what can I say? Of course, everyone has to consider their age, but it seems to me that many other political figures carry out their duties at my age, and some are even older than I am. Unfortunately, the Russian side has once again chosen war. Everyone heard today's statement, a weak statement. He simply doesn't want to end the war. I think many people around the world were disappointed by this statement. He doesn't want to change anything. He doesn't want to admit that his war pleases only him and those who profit from it. They were all smiling broadly today. So, there must be less money in Russia and more pressure on Russia. I thank everyone who is helping us. I thank everyone who stands with Ukraine, who wants real peace. Ukraine welcomed home 185 prisoners of war on Friday as part of a prisoner exchange with Russia, according to the Coordination Headquarters for the Treatment of Prisoners of War. The group included 184 military personnel and 1 civilian. Those released had served in the armed forces of Ukraine, the National Guard, and the State Border Guard Service. Ukrainian President Volodymyr Zelensky said many of the freed prisoners had been held in captivity since 2022, highlighting the lengthy ordeal faced by those returning home. Among them was 54-year-old Yevhen Rebrov, who was captured in 2023. Speaking after his release, Rebrov said he had hoped for an exchange every day while in captivity. We were waiting for this every day, and for each exchange, he said. Despite his relief, Rebrov expressed concern for those still being held. I am sorry for those guys who are left there in captivity. Very sorry for them. They are in such difficult conditions, he added. The latest exchange forms part of an agreement reached by Russia and Ukraine in May with U.S. mediation to swap 1,000 prisoners from each side. Greeting the returning

0: prisoners Andrei Yusov, deputy head of the Coordination Headquarters for the Treatment of Prisoners of War, praised their resilience and reiterated Ukraine's commitment to securing the release of all captives. All this time, every day, Ukraine was fighting for you, Yusov told the former prisoners upon their arrival.
1: China said President Xi Jinping would visit North Korea on June 8th for the first time in nearly 7 years. It is also the Chinese leader's first overseas visit this year, signaling the importance of ties between the two countries. So why is it happening now? Beijing has worked to draw Pyongyang, its only formal treaty ally, back into its fold after the COVID-19 pandemic froze exchanges.
2: Well, I think at the symbolic level, it's important for Xi Jinping to sort of keep taps on what's going on in Pyongyang.
1: John DeLury is a senior fellow of the Asia Society.
2: I think the message implicit from the Chinese side is Xi Jinping is saying, look, we are still the principal actor when it comes to North Korea.
1: Last September, Kim was a guest at a massive military parade in Beijing. And in March this year, passenger train services between Beijing and Pyongyang resumed after a 6-year suspension. Ahead of the visit, Kim called for an exponential expansion of Pyongyang's atomic arsenal during a visit to a nuclear material production factory, state media said. Experts have linked Kim's site visit to the impending meeting with Xi.
2: Kim Jong-un can use this for domestic propaganda purposes to show that we, the DPRK, are a nuclear power and we have friends at the very top.
1: Before his September visit to Beijing last year, Kim inspected plans for a new intercontinental ballistic missile. The announcement of the visit follows Xi's summits in Beijing last month with U.S. President Donald Trump and Russian President Vladimir Putin.
2: I do think that one of the audiences is Russia, is Vladimir Putin, just to say what you're doing with North Korea is fine, but let's not go too far with this.
1: Kim deepened ties with Moscow by sending troops and weapons to support Russia's invasion of Ukraine. However, South Korea views the trip solely as high-level bilateral exchanges unaligned to Moscow, according to an official from the presidential Blue House. Since Xi became China's top leader in 2012, he has visited North Korea once and its southern neighbor twice.
3: Chinese President Xi Jinping is traveling to North Korea to meet leader Kim Jong-un this week. Xi is making his first visit across their shared border in nearly 7 years. It's a high-stakes visit between the leaders of two countries who used to boast of a relationship in the mid-20th century that was described as closer than lips and teeth. Ties have grown colder over recent decades, and North Korea has turned more to Russia, sending troops and weapons to support the war against Ukraine. From Xi's perspective, this visit is an attempt to increase influence on a country that still gets most of its aid from China. Beijing has long worried that instability in the authoritarian nuclear-armed North could seriously damage China if it spilled over the border. Kim Jong-un, meanwhile, is looking to cultivate a bloc of like-minded countries that he sees as increasingly able to counter American influence in Asia. Stronger ties with China could allow Kim to break further out of isolation in a standoff with Washington over North Korea's illicit nuclear program. Russia likely provides the North with military technology and aid. But analysts say that to improve North Koreans' living standards, Kim still needs greater economic support from China. The leaders may discuss increasing Chinese tourism to North Korea, opening a long unused cross-border bridge, and joint economic development projects.
4: Protesters marched along a serene Albanian beach on Saturday, holding signs that read, "We are stronger than your bulldozers," and chanting, "Down with the dictatorship." It was just one of the ongoing demonstrations against a plan by a company linked to U.S. President Donald Trump's son-in-law, Jared Kushner, to build a luxury resort in the environmentally sensitive area. Kushner's investment firm, Affinity Partners, is involved in the $1.6 billion

0: million projects on an undeveloped stretch of Albania's coastline that lies near the Vjosa Narta protected area. On Saturday, protesters formed the words Save Narta on the sand. The area is a wetland home to seals, sea turtle nesting sites, and flamingos. Here's biologist Ledi Seljekaj.
1: Even in one random day during the breeding season or even during the wintering season, you can actually count like 5,000 or even much more individuals of flamingos in the area. This area is fulfills the criteria to be a wetland of international importance.
0: And activists say the area must not lose its protected status.
2: It's a beautiful natural landscape. And if we continue to work on this, we will not see it like this. It will be basically another city. So we're talking about urbanization. We're not talking about light tourism. We're not talking about nature tourism.
0: In Albania's capital on Friday, thousands of protesters gathered outside the office of Prime Minister Edi Rama, chanting revolution and stop the project.
3: The investment, it's not for us. Even right now, we cannot afford our beaches. We cannot go there. Like, it's too expensive. And you can imagine that everything that will be built there, it's not for us. Even for economy and for new jobs, not at all.
0: Albania's prime minister has defended the project, and developers have said their focus will be responsible stewardship and environmental enhancement. Investment firm Affinity Partners and Kushner did not respond to requests for comment. Last year, Kushner abandoned a plan to redevelop the former Yugoslav army headquarters in Belgrade following street protests.
4: Update for you on the Democratic Republic of the Congo, where our humanitarian colleagues warn of intensifying violence, claiming civilian lives and severely restricting humanitarian access in the provinces and of North and South Kivu. In North Kivu province, an armed attack in Beni territory on the night of June 2nd reportedly killed at least 24 civilians, triggered fresh displacement according to local authorities. In neighboring Masisi territory, heavy clashes on June 3rd caused further displacement, compounding a crisis that had already displaced some 270,000 people as of May. The renewed violence has compelled humanitarian organizations to restrict movements in several areas, further limiting access to affected populations. And in South Kivu, hostilities on June 3rd in Fizi and Mwenga territories, reportedly involving the use of drones, sparked new displacement, according to local civil society. Over the past 2 years, persistent insecurity in that area has cut off more than 165,000 men, women, and children from regular assistance. Our OCHA colleagues say they are very concerned about the ongoing violence in the two eastern provinces and that it could hinder the response to the Ebola epidemic, as well as ongoing humanitarian work. Despite these challenges, provision of life-saving assistance continues wherever possible. Since April, humanitarian partners have provided cash assistance to more than 8,000 people in Beni territory, and we call on all parties yet again to respect international humanitarian law and provide unimpeded, safe, and sustained humanitarian access. And earlier today on Ebola, the Africa Center for Disease Control and Prevention, along with the World Health Organization, launched a joint continental preparedness and response plan for the ongoing Ebola outbreak. The plan aims to raise $518 million to support countries together with partners to prepare, detect, and respond to the outbreak. The six-month plan will cover the period from now until November and bring together governments, partners, and communities under a unified one-response approach to strengthen outbreak response measures, including emergency coordination, disease surveillance, lab testing, infection control, and many other aspects. The plan complements the national response plans launched by the governments of the Democratic Republic of the Congo as well as Uganda.

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1: Lower demand is not a good solution at the end of the day, because lower demand means lower manufacturing and lower production, which at the end of the day means less inventory. Less inventory eventually will mean higher prices, and higher prices means inflation, which is the ghost that we are talking about currently. And moving to renewable energy, this is going to take a lot of investments, a lot of time, unfortunately, hence why it's not a short-term solution.
2: Well, this conflict unfortunately became a global issue. I believe myself that there is a unity globally that this situation has to be sorted quickly for the sake of the world.
3: The U.S. economy posted a third straight month of strong job gains in May, giving the Federal Reserve more room to keep interest rates unchanged amid rising inflation. The Labor Department's closely watched non-farm payrolls report, released Friday, showed the economy added 172,000 jobs last month, well above economists' estimates. March and April were also revised higher, with the economy adding 93,000 more jobs in those months than previously estimated. And the unemployment rate remained at 4.3% for a third straight month. The data comes as new Federal Reserve Chair Kevin Warsh is about to oversee his first policy meeting later this month. While Warsh stepped into the role amid expectations he would guide the Fed towards lower rates, pressure may now be building in the opposite direction, as a solid jobs market will likely prompt the Fed to focus more on rising inflation. As a result, investors after the report's release boosted bets the Fed will raise rates before the end of the year. Still, economists said the bar remains high for monetary policy tightening, and that fiscal stimulus, in the form of tax and tariff refunds, has cushioned the impact of the surge in oil prices due to the Iran war. Corporate profits have also increased since the second quarter of 2025, allowing businesses to refrain from large-scale layoffs. Economists, however, warned of risks to the labor market if the war in Iran persists.

0: Atlanta is preparing for the influx of visitors during the FIFA World Cup, with local businesses and landmarks planning to take advantage of the economic opportunity. The competition will be the largest event hosted by the U.S. city since the 1996 Olympic Games. And for the occasion, Centennial Olympic Park, which was constructed for the Olympic Games, will host the FIFA Fan Festival from June 11th to July 19th. The free event that can accommodate 15,000 fans in a day will feature live match broadcasts, local food vendors, interactive games, cultural programming, and concerts.
1: The last time we've seen an event to this magnitude in Centennial Olympic Park might have been the 1996 Summer Olympics that took place almost 30 years ago. So we really are excited to welcome the world to Atlanta so that we can showcase all that we have to offer.
0: Although the FIFA Fan Festival is free, Mouton says the economic impact will be truly great.
1: Well, we know that this is truly a great economic and social impact for the community. We're expecting visitors to come in and really spend with us, right? So they'll come in and they'll stay at hotels, they'll go to the stadium, they'll come here at FanFest, they're purchasing food, beverages, some of the merchandise that's being sold, they'll come and visit our restaurants, and so there's really an opportunity to have an economic impact.
0: Downtown, a small business owner is also seizing her chance. Rosa Thurner took over the Mexican restaurant El Ponce 10 years ago and invested in two mobile food carts. She got the green light to set them up in the area during the World Cup.
2: We are excited. We're here today announcing that we will be popping up in South Downtown during the World Cup. We have been looking at coming to this neighborhood. It's a very important part of Atlanta that hasn't been activated. We're really excited to be a part of this new community. A lot of research had to go into, like, how much will this impact us? How much can we take a risk? Because we don't have any guarantees. We know you hear all the things in the news, things are up and down. We don't know how many people will actually come. But what we do know is that our community and the city is really excited. So we are just really looking forward to feeding more people.
0: Thurner can't predict the economic impact, but she's hoping for the best. Soccer fans around the globe on Saturday attempted to beat the world record for the most people juggling a soccer ball at the same time. Over 40 cities participated worldwide. The goal is to get 20,000 contenders to juggle simultaneously. Poland won the Guinness title in 2018 with 1,444 participants. In Smyrna, Georgia, a few miles outside of Atlanta, 96 people participated.
3: Well, there are more than 40 locations around the globe that are participating in this world record attempt. So there are going to be lots of people, you know, out there juggling, making sure that they're a part of this historic moment. The rules are that you have to juggle a number 5 soccer ball for at least 10 seconds with your feet without it touching the ground.
0: To break the record, jugglers have to keep the soccer ball in the air without using their hands for 10 seconds.
4: Oh, it's awesome, right? And we're going to have the World Cup here in the U.S. The last time the World Cup was here was in 1994 when I was a child. But now it's here when I'm an adult, so it's extra exciting, right? And I'm really excited to do this world record event and, you know, be part of it. It's just super exciting.
0: Before the world record can be validated, video footage will be collected by the organizers to count the number of people who managed to keep their ball in the air for 10 seconds.
5: Well, I think together we can break a record as a country, and I think that's a special thing, especially right now that we are with the World Cup movement, and we're running for the U.S., so we are hoping that we go really to the finals.
0: Iran's national football team has received U.S. visas ahead of the upcoming World Cup, although Iranian media reported that several federation officials and administrative staff are still awaiting entry approval. A U.S. official said that the players had been granted visas days before Iran's opening match in Los Angeles, easing uncertainty surrounding the team's participation in the tournament. The United States, Mexico, and Canada are jointly hosting the tournament, which unfolds against the backdrop of continuing tensions and conflict between Washington and Tehran. The World Cup marks the first time in the tournament's history that a host nation is receiving a country it is actively in conflict with. Iran reportedly shifted its World Cup base from Arizona to Tijuana, Mexico, amid visa complications and growing sensitivity in Tehran over maintaining a prolonged presence inside the United States.

The world is full of fear, getting whatever it wants. It only cares for five of its children. An enigma. Summoning armies of terror. Instead of wind, rain, or snow, it strangles the poor with oil and spreads death on its soil. Not you nor others. The rich will understand. They tell when it will fail and when and how high it will rise. Before you, there were others who stood strong and brave, and who were blown away like straw. It liked the ones with weak faith, but true life liked the brave ones. But now, you stand before me, challenging, rejecting terror. You come with crowds following you. You are aware of everything. And now you know nothing is as powerful as the truth. A News.

0: The U.S. military said that it shot down two Iranian one-way attack drones over the Strait of Hormuz, saying that the aircraft posed a threat to international maritime traffic in the strategic waterway. According to United States Central Command, American forces remain prepared to respond to what Washington described as continuing Iranian aggression in the Gulf region. The latest incident comes amid stalled indirect negotiations between the United States and Iran aimed at securing an interim agreement to halt the three-month conflict. Despite diplomatic efforts, tensions have remained high as both sides continue periodic military exchanges across the Gulf and around the Strait of Hormuz. A source familiar with the matter said that the U.S. government is also examining ways to redirect Iranian assets toward repairing damage caused to Gulf allies, including Kuwait and Bahrain, during recent Iranian attacks. The source said that U.S. Treasury officials are assessing the cost of damage inflicted on regional partners and are considering broader measures involving Iranian assets if further attacks occur. Meanwhile, Pakistani Interior Minister Mohsin Naqvi arrived in Tehran carrying what Iranian media described as a special letter from Pakistan's leadership to Iran's supreme leader as mediation efforts continue. U.S. President Donald Trump said that Iran's military capabilities had been significantly weakened, but acknowledged Tehran still retains part of its missile and drone arsenal, while the ongoing conflict continues driving up oil prices and disrupting global supply chains.
1: On Saturday, Kuwait and Bahrain said that Iran had launched ballistic missiles as well as drones towards them. Most, they said, were intercepted. Now, Kuwait called this a serious escalation and said that Iran was violating its sovereignty. Their comments came just hours after the U.S. military said that it had shot down Iranian missiles as well as drones that were headed towards the Strait of Hormuz as well as to its Gulf allies while it was striking targets in Iran. Now, this exchange of fire is just the latest in this tenuous ceasefire. The Trump administration is pushing Iran to accept a deal. Negotiators said about a week ago that there was a tentative deal in place that would have extended the ceasefire by 60 days and launched new talks on the nuclear program. However, President Trump has said that he wants unspecified changes. Iran, however, has not publicly said whether they will be on board with that. Now, meanwhile, there are also tensions escalating between Israel and Lebanon, despite a renewed ceasefire in the last few days. On Saturday, Israel struck targets in Lebanon, killing at least 9 people, including Lebanese military. Israel said that it is not targeting Lebanon's military or civilians, and that it is going after Hezbollah.

0: Two Lebanese army officers and a soldier were killed in an Israeli strike on a military vehicle in southern Lebanon on Saturday in an attack that drew strong condemnation from Beirut. Images released by the Lebanese army showed a charred military vehicle with smoke rising from the wreckage in southern Lebanon. The Lebanese army said that the strike occurred on the Kardali-Nabatieh Road, roughly 70 kilometers south of Beirut, an area that has witnessed repeated Israeli attacks in recent months. The Lebanese president condemned the strike as a flagrant violation of Lebanon's sovereignty and international law, accusing Israel of continuing dangerous escalation despite diplomatic efforts to reduce tensions. The president said that the attack was part of ongoing Israeli aggression that threatens security and stability in southern Lebanon, while praising the servicemen killed in the strike as defenders of the country's sovereignty. The latest attack came amid continuing hostilities between Israel and Hezbollah across southern Lebanon, despite ongoing U.S.-mediated efforts aimed at securing a broader ceasefire and reducing regional tensions.
1: Israeli Prime Minister Benjamin Netanyahu has long portrayed himself as being adept in dealing with Donald Trump. But an acrimonious phone call this week with the US president, in which Trump is said to have called Netanyahu effing crazy, has laid bare tensions between the two leaders.
2: At some point, I said, maybe we got to stop this.
1: Israeli officials have acknowledged that it was the most heated phone call yet. Well, one official dismissed any suggestion of a material change in the pair's relationship. Another said it had politically damaged Netanyahu ahead of elections later this year. Netanyahu, Israel's longest-serving prime minister, has repeatedly clashed with Republican and Democratic administrations. Yet Israel has remained Washington's closest Middle East ally. But Nimrod Gorin, the president of MITFIM, an Israeli think tank, says the differences are now very public.

unlike in the past when they were usually quietly managed behind closed doors. Following their call, Trump said Israel and Hezbollah had agreed to stop shooting each other. But it prompted accusations by Netanyahu's political opponents and some within his own government that he had ceded Israel's sovereignty to the US. The wars with Iran and Hezbollah have been widely popular in Israel, including among supporters of Netanyahu's political rivals. Much of the public wants the fighting to continue. That stands in contrast to the US, where many voters, including members of Trump's conservative base, oppose the war. Recent polls show that Netanyahu's coalition government, the most right-wing in the country's history, could fail to win a majority at the next election. According to think tank Agorin, Netanyahu is working to accommodate Trump's demands, as he hopes the president's support will work in his electoral favor. But he adds that some Israelis are not comfortable with the extent Trump appears to be able to influence Israeli military decisions. In contrast, in the US, some Trump critics say that Netanyahu holds outsized influence over US foreign policy. Since the US and Israel opened the war with Iran, Netanyahu has at times said he speaks with Trump almost daily, often characterizing their relationship to the Israeli public as one between peers who make decisions together.

Hamas announced the start of its meetings in the Egyptian capital, Cairo, with Palestinian factions and mediators to discuss the implementation of the ceasefire agreement and the future of the Gaza Strip. Hamas spokesperson Hazem Qassem told reporters that the meetings aimed to complete what was agreed upon in the first phase, including halting Israeli aggression and escalation, assassinations, opening the crossings, and allowing the entry of the National Committee. Discussions will then move to seek reasonable and acceptable approaches for all parties regarding the second phase, whether it involves the entry of international forces, or the Gaza Technocratic Committee into the enclave, or addressing the issue of Palestinian weapons, Qassem added. He said that Hamas prioritizes the Palestinian people's interest and seeks to remove any pretexts for Israel to resume war on the Gaza Strip. A Hamas delegation, led by its leader in Gaza, Khalil al-Haya, along with other faction representatives, arrived in Cairo on Friday for the multi-day talks. These developments come as the fragile October 2025 ceasefire between Hamas and Israel falters, with key provisions, including disarmament and reconstruction, yet to be implemented. The first phase of the ceasefire included an exchange of prisoners and detainees, the entry of humanitarian aid into the Strip, and the withdrawal of Israeli forces from some areas. The United States announced in mid-January the start of the second phase of the ceasefire, which includes a complete Israeli military withdrawal, Hamas disarmament, reconstruction, and the establishment of a transitional governing body in the Gaza Strip. Palestinians mourned 7 people killed, including 2 women and a child, in Gaza following an Israeli strike, health officials said. 15 others, including children, were wounded after the airstrike targeted a large tent encampment in the heart of Gaza City. Some 950 Palestinians have been killed in Israeli strikes since the truce began, according to figures from Gaza health officials. In a related development, the Israeli army continued carrying out large-scale demolition operations in areas under its control in northern and southern Gaza. In Khan Yunis, the southern Gaza Strip, local sources told Anadolu that the Israeli army carried out at least 10 demolition operations, targeting buildings and facilities east of the city, coinciding with artillery shelling and heavy gunfire in the surrounding area. The army also carried out 2 intense demolition operations in the eastern neighborhoods of Gaza City, according to eyewitnesses. Despite the ceasefire that took effect on October 10, 2025, the Israeli army has killed more than 930 Palestinians and injured over 2,850 others in almost daily attacks, according to the Gaza Media Office.

The Israeli military carried out an airstrike targeting tents sheltering displaced Palestinians and a house in the Al-Mawasi area of Khan Yunis, southern Gaza, causing widespread destruction in the area. Eyewitness Abdullah Abu Jezer said he was in the area with his family when the attack occurred. "I was just recently married, and my wife is pregnant. In a single night, we lost everything," he said. Abu Jezer noted that Al-Mawasi had been designated as a humanitarian zone, but said there was no safe place left. "Wherever people go, they are being targeted. There are no homes left, no tents, and no place to take shelter. The only place left in front of us is the sea," he said. As a result of Israel's military operations in Gaza, hundreds of thousands of Palestinians have been displaced multiple times, with many families struggling to survive in tents and temporary shelters. An Israeli airstrike carried out in the southern city of Khan Yunis in the Gaza Strip has killed one Palestinian, despite reports of a ceasefire agreement in place in the region. According to local sources, the strike hit an area in Khan Yunis, resulting in the death of 25-year-old Palestinian man Muhannad Osman Fervan. The attack comes amid ongoing tensions and continued incidents of violence in the area, even as ceasefire understandings are reportedly in effect. Relatives of Fervain said he was in the midst of preparing for his upcoming wedding at the time of the strike. They stated that he was carrying out routine preparations when the incident occurred, describing the moment as sudden and devastating. Family members and locals expressed deep sorrow over his death, remembering him as a young man looking forward to starting a new chapter in his life. The incident has added to concerns about the fragile situation in Gaza, where sporadic strikes continue to be reported despite diplomatic efforts to reduce hostilities. Authorities and residents in the area continue to assess the impact of the latest strike, while calls persist for adherence to ceasefire agreements and protection of civilians. Palestinians living in Gaza's sprawling tent camps say that the lack of proper toilets and sanitation has turned daily life into a growing public health nightmare. Inside makeshift shelters in southern Gaza, displaced families have been forced to build improvised latrines using buckets, plastic seats, concrete slabs, and shallow pits dug into the ground. Residents say that foul odors, flies, mosquitoes, and leaking sewage now surround areas where families sleep, cook, and raise children. Women and children face particular hardship at overcrowded communal toilets, where long lines form and privacy is often limited to thin sheets or metal panels separating users from crowds outside. The sanitation crisis has worsened as more than 1.7 million displaced Palestinians remain trapped in tent cities, with little access to reconstruction materials or functioning infrastructure.

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1: Aid organizations have launched limited sanitation projects, but shortages of supplies and restrictions on construction materials continue slowing efforts to improve conditions. Humanitarian workers and residents warn that pools of untreated wastewater, overflowing latrines, and collapsing hygiene conditions are increasing the risk of disease outbreaks across Gaza's displacement camps. The United Nations has warned that Gaza's worsening solid waste crisis is creating an immediate public health threat, as large dump sites remain dangerously close to areas sheltering displaced Palestinians.
2: Our colleagues working on sanitation in Gaza report that solid waste management continues to rely on temporary dump sites that are near or where displaced people live, and therefore has an immediate negative impact on public health.
1: Despite the progress, UN officials said that the new landfill site cannot be fully developed or effectively operated until specialized geotextile materials required for landfill work are delivered into Gaza. According to the United Nations, the materials were only recently approved and are currently in the procurement process, further delaying sanitation efforts.
3: This situation has been affecting all the people living in Gaza City, especially those living in this neighborhood, who have been at risk of health concern, especially during the summer periods. But today is an important day because the first truck started removing the waste from here to a temporary dump site in central Gaza.
1: Aid agencies also continue facing major obstacles accessing landfill sites near Gaza's eastern perimeter due to security concerns and restrictions on equipment and supplies.
2: There's a need to secure Gaza's access to landfills close to the eastern perimeter. We also need approval to bring in equipment and other inputs to clear explosive ordnance and remove waste and rubble.
1: The delays are slowing efforts to improve sanitation conditions in densely populated displacement areas, where waste accumulation continues growing near homes, shelters, and tent camps. Humanitarian agencies have repeatedly warned that collapsing sanitation services, mounting waste, and rising summer temperatures are increasing the risk of disease outbreaks across Gaza.
4: In this workshop, they're trying to keep Gaza's struggling fishing industry alive. Israeli restrictions on the entry of key materials like fiberglass have made them impossibly expensive, they say. Mustafa Mikdad says the workers upcycle whatever they can lay their hands on.
5: We use very old fiberglass that was used in Gaza, and the wood is from door frames obtained from under the rubble. People bring it and we buy it from them, so we use the wood for boat making.
4: Fishing was an important part of daily life in Gaza before the war, providing a livelihood and feeding the population. The small skiffs these workers are fixing up were designed for leisure. People would swim off them. But with the shortages, they've become a lifeline for fishermen. Mohammed Al-Hissi, a fisherman who can barely make ends meet, says a kilo of fiberglass cost about 50 or 60 shekels before the war, or $17 to $21. Today, it would set him back $275. Kogat, the Israeli military agency that controls access to Gaza, said Israel bans entry of items that can carry dual military and civilian uses. But it didn't comment directly on fiberglass. Gaza's fisherman syndicate member Zakaria Bakir says the furthest fishermen can venture out is 1 kilometer or 0.6 miles. That's because of the blockade and risk of Israeli fire. With that and their limited equipment, Gaza fishermen's catch has shrunk drastically to less than 15 tons a month. Before the war, they'd catch that every day, Bakir said. He put the fishermen's direct losses at $90 million.
6: The Israeli occupation targeted the fishing sector in all its components. Even sectors relating to fishing have been destroyed. More than 95% of fishermen's properties have been destroyed, whether boats, engines, storerooms, fish auction markets, or fishermen's rooms.
4: The ceasefire brokered by US President Donald Trump has failed to halt Israeli attacks and left Israel in control of more than half the enclave.
1: A funeral was held in Hebron on Saturday for 7-month-old Palestinian baby Sam Fahd Abu Haikal, who was killed after Israeli troops opened fire on a vehicle carrying his family in the occupied West Bank, according to Palestinian officials. The Palestinian Health Ministry said the infant was critically wounded in Friday's shooting in the Tel Rumeida area south of Hebron and later died from his injuries. His parents were also injured in the same incident while traveling from Bethlehem to visit relatives in Hebron. According to Palestinian news agency Wafa, the baby was struck in the face by a bullet that also injured his mother. His father, a lecturer at Bethlehem University, was shot in the hand during the incident. The mother remains in critical condition due to severe injuries. The Israeli military said an initial inquiry is underway, stating that soldiers fired at a vehicle they perceived as a threat in the Hebron area. It later said those injured were identified as civilians and the case is under review. The incident has drawn widespread grief and renewed attention to rising violence in the occupied West Bank, where tensions have escalated since the start of the Gaza war. Families and residents in Hebron gathered to mourn the infant as calls continue for investigations and accountability. Russia reported on Saturday that its forces have taken control of the settlement of Shevchenko in eastern Ukraine's Kharkov region, while Ukraine on the same day claimed strikes against multiple Russian targets. The Russian Ministry of Defense said in its daily report that its troops gained control of Ukraine's settlement of Shevchenko and struck 153 areas across Ukraine, targeting facilities for the production, storage, and sites for launching long-range drones, fuel, transport, and port infrastructure used by Ukrainian forces, and temporary deployment points of the Ukrainian armed forces and foreign mercenaries. Also, according to the ministry, Russia's air defense systems shot down or destroyed 13 guided aerial bombs, 4 HIMARS rockets, and 911 fixed-wing drones. Russian air defense forces downed 339 Ukrainian fixed-wing unmanned aerial vehicles over a 13-hour period, the Russian Defense Ministry said in a statement on Saturday. The drones were shot down over more than a dozen regions, including the Moscow region, as well as over the waters of the Black Sea, it added. On the same day, the General Staff of the Armed Forces of Ukraine said that Ukrainian forces had struck targets, including Russian troop concentration areas, drone control points, and artillery systems. Also, on Saturday, Ukrainian President Volodymyr Zelensky said that Ukrainian drones had reached Russia's St. Petersburg, striking a Russian naval arsenal and the military base in Kronstadt. He said that Ukrainian forces had carried out drone strikes on multiple locations inside Russia, targeting arsenals, military bases, and oil storage facilities. In addition, Ukrainian drones hit an oil storage facility in southern Russia's Krasnodar region. Three people, including a 10-year-old child, were injured in a Russian drone attack on a southeastern Ukrainian city

0: settlement of Shevchenko and struck 153 areas across Ukraine, targeting facilities for the production, storage, and sites for launching long-range drones, fuel, transport, and port infrastructure used by Ukrainian forces, and temporary deployment points of the Ukrainian armed forces and foreign mercenaries. British Prime Minister Keir Starmer will host Ukrainian President Volodymyr Zelensky, French President Emmanuel Macron, and the German Chancellor Friedrich Merz to discuss ongoing support for Ukraine. It comes after a large-scale Ukrainian drone attack targeted St. Petersburg, Russia's second-largest city, on Saturday, underscoring Kiev's growing ability to hit deep inside Russia.
1: I said there is no point in meeting. The only purpose for the Ukrainian side would be to stop the advance of our armed forces. That's all. And we need agreements, not for half a year or 3 months, but for a long historic perspective. Let experts work out some decisions, and after that it's possible to meet to attend the signing of some documents. But it's necessary to find a solution first.
2: So I'll take that as a no, that you are not going to meet the author of the letter.
1: I see no point so far. The author of the letter mentioned my age. Well, what can I say? Of course, everyone has to consider their age, but it seems to me that many other political figures carry out their duties at my age, and some are even older than I am. Unfortunately, the Russian side has once again chosen war. Everyone heard today's statement. A weak statement. He simply doesn't want to end the war. I think many people around the world were disappointed by this statement. He doesn't want to change anything. He doesn't want to admit that his war pleases only him and those who profit from it. They were all smiling broadly today. So, there must be less money in Russia and more pressure on Russia. I thank everyone who is helping us. I thank everyone who stands with Ukraine, who wants real peace. Ukraine welcomed home 185 prisoners of war on Friday as part of a prisoner exchange with Russia, according to the Coordination Headquarters for the Treatment of Prisoners of War. The group included 184 military personnel and one civilian. Those released had served in the armed forces of Ukraine, the National Guard, and the State Border Guard Service. Ukrainian President Volodymyr Zelensky said many of the freed prisoners had been held in captivity since 2022, highlighting the lengthy ordeal faced by those returning home. Among them was 54-year-old Yevhen Rebrov, who was captured in 2023. Speaking after his release, Rebrov said he had hoped for an exchange every day while in captivity. "We were waiting for this every day, and for each exchange," he said. Despite his relief, Rebrov expressed concern for those still being held. "I am sorry for those guys who are left there in captivity. Very sorry for them. They are in such difficult conditions," he added. The latest exchange forms part of an agreement reached by Russia and Ukraine in May with U.S. mediation to swap 1,000 prisoners from each side. Greeting the returning prisoners, Andriy Yusov, deputy head of the Coordination Headquarters for the Treatment of Prisoners of War, praised their resilience and reiterated Ukraine's commitment to securing the release of all captives. "All this time, every day, Ukraine was fighting for you," Yusov told the former prisoners upon their arrival.
3: China said President Xi Jinping would visit North Korea on June 8th for the first time in nearly 7 years.

0: It is also the Chinese leader's first overseas visit this year, signaling the importance of ties between the two countries. So why is it happening now? Beijing has worked to draw Pyongyang, its only formal treaty ally, back into its fold after the COVID-19 pandemic froze exchanges.
1: Well, I think at the symbolic level, it's important for Xi Jinping to sort of keep taps on what's going on in Pyongyang.
0: John DeLury is a senior fellow of the Asia Society.
1: I think the message implicit from the Chinese side is Xi Jinping is saying, look, we are still the principal actor when it comes to North Korea.
0: Last September, Kim was a guest at a massive military parade in Beijing. And in March this year, passenger train services between Beijing and Pyongyang resumed after a six-year suspension. Ahead of the visit, Kim called for an exponential expansion of Pyongyang's atomic arsenal during a visit to a nuclear material production factory, state media said. Experts have linked Kim's site visit to the impending meeting with Xi.
1: Kim Jong-un can use this for domestic propaganda purposes to show that we, the DPRK, are a nuclear power and we have friends at the very top.
0: Before his September visit to Beijing last year, Kim inspected plans for a new intercontinental ballistic missile. The announcement of the visit follows Xi's summits in Beijing last month with U.S. President Donald Trump and Russia President Vladimir Putin.
1: I do think that one of the audiences is Russia, is Vladimir Putin, just to say what you're doing with North Korea is fine, but let's not go too far with this.
0: Kim deepened ties with Moscow by sending troops and weapons to support Russia's invasion of Ukraine. However, South Korea views the trip solely as high-level bilateral exchanges unaligned to Moscow, according to an official from the presidential Blue House. Since Xi became China's top leader in 2012, he has visited North Korea once and its southern neighbor twice.
2: Chinese President Xi Jinping is traveling to North Korea to meet leader Kim Jong-un this week. Xi is making his first visit across their shared border in nearly 7 years. It's a high-stakes visit between the leaders of two countries who used to boast of a relationship in the mid-20th century that was described as closer than lips and teeth. Ties have grown colder over recent decades, and North Korea has turned more to Russia, sending troops and weapons to support the war against Ukraine. From Xi's perspective, this visit is an attempt to increase influence on a country that still gets most of its aid from China. Beijing has long worried that instability in the authoritarian nuclear-armed North could seriously damage China if it spilled over the border. Kim Jong-un, meanwhile, is looking to cultivate a bloc of like-minded countries that he sees as increasingly able to counter American influence in Asia. Stronger ties with China could allow Kim to break further out of isolation in a standoff with Washington over North Korea's illicit nuclear program. Russia likely provides the North with military technology and aid, but analysts say that to improve North Koreans' living standards, Kim still needs greater economic support from China. The leaders may discuss increasing Chinese tourism to North Korea, opening a long unused cross-border bridge, and joint economic development projects.
3: Protesters marched along a serene Albanian beach on Saturday, holding signs that read, "We are stronger than your bulldozers," and chanting, "Down with the dictatorship." It was just one of the ongoing demonstrations against a plan by a company linked to U.S. President Donald Trump's son-in-law, Jared Kushner, to build a luxury resort in the environmentally sensitive area. Kushner's investment firm, Affinity Partners, is involved in the $1.6 billion project on an undeveloped stretch of Albania's coastline that lies near the Vjosa Narta protected area. On Saturday, protesters formed the words "Save Narta" on the sand. The area is a wetland home to seals, sea turtle nesting sites, and flamingos. Here's biologist Ledi Seljekai.
4: Even in one random day during the breeding season or even during the wintering season, you can actually count like 5,000 or even much more individuals of flamingos in the area. This area is fulfills the criteria to be a wetland of international importance.
3: And activists say the area must not lose its protected status.
5: It's a beautiful

0: natural landscape. And if we continue to work on this, we will not see it like this. It will be basically another city. So we're talking about urbanization. We're not talking about light tourism. We're not talking about nature tourism.
1: In Albania's capital on Friday, thousands of protesters gathered outside the office of Prime Minister Edi Rama, chanting revolution and stop the project.
2: The investment, it's not for us. Even right now, we cannot afford our beaches. We cannot go there. Like, it's too expensive. And you can imagine that everything that will be built there, it's not for us. Even for economy and for new jobs, not at all.
1: Albania's prime minister has defended the project, and developers have said their focus will be responsible stewardship and environmental enhancement. Investment firm Affinity Partners and Kushner did not respond to requests for comment. Last year, Kushner abandoned a plan to redevelop the former Yugoslav army headquarters in Belgrade following street protests.
3: Update for you on the Democratic Republic of the Congo, where our humanitarian colleagues warn of intensifying violence, claiming civilian lives and severely restricting humanitarian access in the provinces and of North and South Kivu. In North Kivu province, an armed attack in Beni territory on the night of June 2nd reportedly killed at least 24 civilians, triggered fresh displacement, according to local authorities. In neighboring Masisi territory, heavy clashes on June 3rd caused further displacement, compounding a crisis that had already displaced some 270,000 people as of May. The renewed violence has compelled humanitarian organizations to restrict movements in several areas, further limiting access to affected populations. And in South Kivu, hostilities on June 3rd in Fizi and Wenga territories, reportedly involving the use of drones, sparked new displacement, according to local civil society. Over the past 2 years, persistent insecurity in that area has cut off more than 165,000 men, women, and children from regular assistance. Our OCHA colleagues say they are very concerned about the ongoing violence in the two eastern provinces and that it could hinder the response to the Ebola epidemic, as well as ongoing humanitarian work. Despite these challenges, provision of life-saving assistance continues wherever possible. Since April, humanitarian partners have provided cash assistance to more than 8,000 people in Beni territory, and we call on all parties yet again to respect international humanitarian law and provide unimpeded, safe, and sustained humanitarian access. And earlier today on Ebola, the Africa Center for Disease Control and Prevention, along with the World Health Organization, launched a joint continental preparedness and response plan for the ongoing Ebola outbreak. The plan aims to raise $518 million to support countries together with partners to prepare, detect, and respond to the outbreak. The six-month plan will cover the period from now until November and bring together governments, partners, and communities under a unified one-response approach to strengthen outbreak response measures, including emergency coordination, disease surveillance, lab testing, infection control, and many other aspects. The plan complements the national response plans launched by the governments of the Democratic Republic of the Congo as well as Uganda.

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1: Lower demand is not a good solution at the end of the day, because lower demand means lower manufacturing and lower production, which at the end of the day means less inventory. Less inventory eventually will mean higher prices, and higher prices means inflation, which is the ghost that we are talking about currently. And moving to renewable energy, this is going to take a lot of investments, a lot of time, unfortunately, hence why it's not a short-term solution.
2: Well, this conflict unfortunately became a global issue. I believe myself that there is a unity globally that this situation has to be sorted quickly for the sake of the world.
3: The U.S. economy posted a third straight month of strong job gains in May, giving the Federal Reserve more room to keep interest rates unchanged amid rising inflation. The Labor Department's closely watched non-farm payrolls report, released Friday, showed the economy added 172,000 jobs last month, well above economists' estimates. March and April were also revised higher, with the economy adding 93,000 more jobs in those months than previously estimated. And the unemployment rate remained at 4.3% for a third straight month. The data comes as new Federal Reserve Chair Kevin Warsh is about to oversee his first policy meeting later this month. While Warsh stepped into the role amid expectations he would guide the Fed towards lower rates, pressure may now be building in the opposite direction, as a solid jobs market will likely prompt the Fed to focus more on rising inflation. As a result, investors after the report's release boosted bets the Fed will raise rates before the end of the year. Still, economists said the bar remains high for monetary policy tightening, and that fiscal stimulus, in the form of tax and tariff refunds, has cushioned the impact of the surge in oil prices due to the Iran war. Corporate profits have also increased since the second quarter of 2025, allowing businesses to refrain from large-scale layoffs. Economists, however, warned of risks to the labor market if the war in Iran persists.

0: Atlanta is preparing for the influx of visitors during the FIFA World Cup, with local businesses and landmarks planning to take advantage of the economic opportunity. The competition will be the largest event hosted by the U.S. city since the 1996 Olympic Games. And for the occasion, Centennial Olympic Park, which was constructed for the Olympic Games, will host the FIFA Fan Festival from June 11th to July 19th. The free event that can accommodate 15,000 fans in a day will feature live match broadcasts, local food vendors, interactive games, cultural programming, and concerts.
1: The last time we've seen an event to this magnitude in Centennial Olympic Park might have been the 1996 Summer Olympics that took place almost 30 years ago. So we really are excited to welcome the world to Atlanta so that we can showcase all that we have to offer.
0: Although the FIFA Fan Festival is free, Mouton says the economic impact will be truly great.
1: Well, we know that this is truly a great economic and social impact for the community. We're expecting visitors to come in and really spend with us, right? So they'll come in and they'll stay at hotels, they'll go to the stadium, they'll come here at FanFest, they're purchasing food, beverages, some of the merchandise that's being sold, they'll come and visit our restaurants, and so there's really an opportunity to have an economic impact.

0: Downtown, a small business owner is also seizing her chance. Rosa Thurner took over the Mexican restaurant El Ponce 10 years ago and invested in two mobile food carts. She got the green light to set them up in the area during the World Cup.
1: We are excited. We're here today announcing that we will be popping up in South Downtown during the World Cup. We have been looking at coming to this neighborhood. It's a very important part of Atlanta that hasn't been activated. We're really excited to be a part of this new community. A lot of research had to go into, like, how much will this impact us? How much can we take a risk? Because we don't have any guarantees. We know you hear all the things in the news. Things are up and down. We don't know how many people will actually come. But what we do know is that our community and the city is really excited. So we are just really looking forward to feeding more people.
0: Thurner can't predict the economic impact, but she's hoping for the best. Soccer fans around the globe on Saturday attempted to beat the world record for the most people juggling a soccer ball at the same time. Over 40 cities participated worldwide. The goal is to get 20,000 contenders to juggle simultaneously. Poland won the Guinness title in 2018 with 1,444 participants. In Smyrna, Georgia, a few miles outside of Atlanta, 96 people participated.
2: Well, there are more than 40 locations around the globe that are participating in this world record attempt. So there are going to be lots of people, you know, out there juggling, making sure that they're a part of this historic moment. The rules are that you have to juggle a number 5 soccer ball for at least 10 seconds with your feet without it touching the ground.
0: To break the record, jugglers have to keep the soccer ball in the air without using their hands for 10 seconds.
3: Oh, it's awesome, right? And we're going to have the World Cup here in the U.S. The last time the World Cup was here was in 1994 when I was a child. But now it's here when I'm an adult, so it's extra exciting, right? And I'm really excited to do this world record event and, you know, be part of it. It's just super exciting.
0: Before the world record can be validated, video footage will be collected by the organizers to count the number of people who managed to keep their ball in the air for 10 seconds.
4: Well, I think together we can break a record as a country, and I think that's a special thing, especially right now that we are with the World Cup movement, and we're running for the U.S., so we are hoping that we go really to the finals.
0: Iran's national football team has received U.S. visas ahead of the upcoming World Cup, although Iranian media reported that several federation officials and administrative staff are still awaiting entry approval. A U.S. official said that the players had been granted visas days before Iran's opening match in Los Angeles, easing uncertainty surrounding the team's participation in the tournament. The United States, Mexico, and Canada are jointly hosting the tournament, which unfolds against the backdrop of continuing tensions and conflict between Washington and Tehran. The World Cup marks the first time in the tournament's history that a host nation is receiving a country it is actively in conflict with. Iran reportedly shifted its World Cup base from Arizona to Tijuana, Mexico, amid visa complications and growing sensitivity in Tehran over maintaining a prolonged presence inside the United States.
5: Every story is part of a bigger picture. This is a global conversation, live and unfiltered. The defining issues of our age, the decisions that shape debate, every story counts. A fast-changing world told through stories that endure, events that define economies, societies, and political landscapes. A News. Perspectives change, truth remains. Discover the truth for justice.

0: The U.S. military said that it shot down two Iranian one-way attack drones over the Strait of Hormuz, saying that the aircraft posed a threat to international maritime traffic in the strategic waterway. According to United States Central Command, American forces remain prepared to respond to what Washington described as continuing Iranian aggression in the Gulf region. The latest incident comes amid stalled indirect negotiations between the United States and Iran aimed at securing an interim agreement to halt the three-month conflict. Despite diplomatic efforts, tensions have remained high as both sides continue periodic military exchanges across the Gulf and around the Strait of Hormuz. A source familiar with the matter said that the U.S. government is also examining ways to redirect Iranian assets toward repairing damage caused to Gulf allies, including Kuwait and Bahrain, during recent Iranian attacks. The source said that U.S. Treasury officials are assessing the cost of damage inflicted on regional partners and are considering broader measures involving Iranian assets if further attacks occur. Meanwhile, Pakistani Interior Minister Mohsin Naqvi arrived in Tehran carrying what Iranian media described as a special letter from Pakistan's leadership to Iran's supreme leader as mediation efforts continue. U.S. President Donald Trump said that Iran's military capabilities had been significantly weakened, but acknowledged Tehran still retains part of its missile and drone arsenal, while the ongoing conflict continues driving up oil prices and disrupting global supply chains.
1: Kuwait and Bahrain said that Iran had launched ballistic missiles as well as drones towards them. Most, they said, were intercepted. Now, Kuwait called this a serious escalation and said that Iran was violating its sovereignty. Their comments came just hours after the U.S. military said that it had shot down Iranian missiles as well as drones that were headed towards the Strait of Hormuz as well as to its Gulf allies while it was striking targets in Iran. Now, this exchange of fire is just the latest in this tenuous ceasefire. The Trump administration is pushing Iran to accept a deal. Negotiators said about a week ago that there was a tentative deal in place that would have extended the ceasefire by 60 days and launched new talks on the nuclear program. However, President Trump has said that he wants unspecified changes. Iran, however, has not publicly said whether they will be on board with that. Now, meanwhile, there are also tensions escalating between Israel and Lebanon, despite a renewed ceasefire in the last few days. On Saturday, Israel struck targets in Lebanon, killing at least 9 people, including Lebanese military. Israel said that it is not targeting Lebanon's military or civilians, and that it is going after Hezbollah.

Recent China media group Vox Pop interviews with Iranian residents reveal a widespread distrust of the effectiveness of negotiations with the United States in restoring peace to the Middle East. In the southern province of Hormozgan, shattered families continue to pick up the pieces of their lives following the devastation.

0: stating U.S. strike on Shajra Tayabe Elementary School in Minab on February 28th. The attack, which killed more than 160 people, most of them children, marked the start of open hostilities between the United States, Israel, and Iran.
1: سم دختر من تو رشته ژیمناستیک قهرمان استانی بود و برای تیم ملی دعوت شده بود که با کلی هدف آرزو داشت زندگی می‌کرد ولی رژیم صهیونیست و آمریکا نذاشتن که بچه من با آرزوش برسه و ما رو داغدار کردن کشوری که ادعا داره حقوق مدافع حقوق بشره دیگه جنایتش برای کل دنیا شکار شد با جنگ با بچه‌ها شروع شد
0: Regarding the stalled Iran-U.S. talks, many Iranian interviewees said they have witnessed repeated betrayals on the U.S. side over the past negotiations. Thus, the country is untrustworthy. They believe the country's real goal is to force Iran into submission, whether through military action or economic sanctions.
2: هیچ کن من اصلا یک درصد احتمال نمیدم که این مذاکرات به نتیجه برسه چون آمریکا فقط به فقط از مذاکرات هدفش تسلیم ایرانه ایران هم به هیچ وجه تسلیم نخواهد شد
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0: Two Lebanese army officers and a soldier were killed in an Israeli strike on a military vehicle in southern Lebanon on Saturday in an attack that drew strong condemnation from Beirut. Images released by the Lebanese army showed a charred military vehicle with smoke rising from the wreckage in southern Lebanon. The Lebanese army said that the strike occurred on the Kardali-Nabatieh Road, roughly 70 kilometers south of Beirut, an area that has witnessed repeated Israeli attacks in recent months. The Lebanese president condemned the strike as a flagrant violation of Lebanon's sovereignty and international law, accusing Israel of continuing dangerous escalation despite diplomatic efforts to reduce tensions. The president said that the attack was part of ongoing Israeli aggression that threatens security and stability in southern Lebanon, while praising the servicemen killed in the strike as defenders of the country's sovereignty. The latest attack came amid continuing hostilities between Israel and Hezbollah across southern Lebanon, despite ongoing U.S.-mediated efforts aimed at securing a broader ceasefire and reducing regional tensions.
4: Israeli Prime Minister Benjamin Netanyahu has long portrayed himself as being adept in dealing with Donald Trump. But an acrimonious phone call this week with the US president, in which Trump is said to have called Netanyahu effing crazy, has laid bare tensions between the two leaders.
5: At some point, I said, maybe we gotta stop this.
4: Israeli officials have acknowledged that it was the most heated phone call yet. Well, one official dismissed any suggestion of a material change in the pair's relationship. Another said it had politically damaged Netanyahu ahead of elections later this year. Netanyahu, Israel's longest-serving prime minister, has repeatedly clashed with Republican and Democratic administrations. Yet Israel has remained Washington's closest Middle East ally. But Nimrod Gorin, the president of Mitfim, an Israeli think tank, says the differences are now very public, unlike in the past when they were usually quietly managed behind closed doors. Following their call, Trump said Israel and Hezbollah had agreed to stop shooting each other. But it prompted accusations by Netanyahu's political opponents and some within his own government that he had ceded Israel's sovereignty to the US. The wars with Iran and Hezbollah have been widely popular in Israel, including among supporters of Netanyahu's political rivals. Much of the public wants the fighting to continue. That stands in contrast to the US, where many voters, including members of Trump's conservative base, oppose the war. Recent polls show that Netanyahu's coalition government, the most right-wing in the country's history, could fail to win a majority at the next election. According to think tank Agorin, Netanyahu is

working to accommodate Trump's demands, as he hopes the president's support will work in his electoral favor. But he adds that some Israelis are not comfortable with the extent Trump appears to be able to influence Israeli military decisions. In contrast, in the US, some Trump critics say that Netanyahu holds outsized influence over US foreign policy. Since the US and Israel opened the war with Iran, Netanyahu has at times said he speaks with Trump almost daily, often characterizing their relationship to the Israeli public as one between peers who make decisions together.

Hamas announced the start of its meetings in the Egyptian capital, Cairo, with Palestinian factions and mediators to discuss the implementation of the ceasefire agreement and the future of the Gaza Strip. Hamas spokesperson Hazem Qassem told reporters that the meetings aim to complete what was agreed upon in the first phase, including halting Israeli aggression and escalation, assassinations, opening the crossings, and allowing the entry of the National Committee. Discussions will then move to seek reasonable and acceptable approaches for all parties regarding the second phase, whether it involves the entry of international forces or the Gaza Technocratic Committee into the enclave, or addressing the issue of Palestinian weapons, Qassem added. He said that Hamas prioritizes the Palestinian people's interest and seeks to remove any pretexts for Israel to resume war on the Gaza Strip. A Hamas delegation led by its leader in Gaza, Khalil al-Haya, along with other faction representatives, arrived in Cairo on Friday for the multi-day talks. These developments come as the fragile October 2025 ceasefire between Hamas and Israel falters, with key provisions, including disarmament and reconstruction, yet to be implemented. The first phase of the ceasefire included an exchange of prisoners and detainees, the entry of humanitarian aid into the Strip, and the withdrawal of Israeli forces from some areas. The United States announced in mid-January the start of the second phase of the ceasefire, which includes a complete Israeli military withdrawal, Hamas disarmament, reconstruction, and the establishment of a transitional governing body in the Gaza Strip. Palestinians mourned seven people killed, including two women and a child, in Gaza following an Israeli strike, health officials said. 15 others, including children, were wounded after the airstrike targeted a large tent encampment in the heart of Gaza City. Some 950 Palestinians have been killed in Israeli strikes since the truce began, according to figures from Gaza health officials. In a related development, the Israeli army continued carrying out large-scale demolition operations in areas under its control in northern and southern Gaza. In Khan Yunis, the southern Gaza Strip, local sources told Anadolu that the Israeli army carried out at least 10 demolition operations, targeting buildings and facilities east of the city, coinciding with artillery shelling and heavy gunfire in the surrounding area. The army also carried out two intense demolition operations in the eastern neighborhoods of Gaza City, according to eyewitnesses. Despite the ceasefire that took effect on October 10, 2025, the Israeli army has killed more than 930 Palestinians and injured over 2,850 others in almost daily attacks, according to the Gaza Media Office. The Israeli military carried out an airstrike targeting tents sheltering displaced Palestinians and a house in the Al-Mawasi area of Khan Yunis, southern Gaza, causing widespread destruction in the area. Eyewitness Abdullah Abu Jezer said he was in the area with his

0: family when the attack occurred. I was just recently married, and my wife is pregnant. In a single night, we lost everything, he said. Abu Jezer noted that Al-Mawasi had been designated as a humanitarian zone, but said there was no safe place left. Wherever people go, they are being targeted. There are no homes left, no tents, and no place to take shelter. The only place left in front of us is the sea, he said. As a result of Israel's military operations in Gaza, hundreds of thousands of Palestinians have been displaced multiple times, with many families struggling to survive in tents and temporary shelters. An Israeli airstrike carried out in the southern city of Khan Yunis in the Gaza Strip has killed one Palestinian, despite reports of a ceasefire agreement in place in the region. According to local sources, the strike hit an area in Khan Yunis, resulting in the death of 25-year-old Palestinian man Muhannad Osman Fervan. The attack comes amid ongoing tensions and continued incidents of violence in the area, even as ceasefire understandings are reportedly in effect. Relatives of Fervain said he was in the midst of preparing for his upcoming wedding at the time of the strike. They stated that he was carrying out routine preparations when the incident occurred, describing the moment as sudden and devastating. Family members and locals expressed deep sorrow over his death, remembering him as a young man looking forward to starting a new chapter in his life. The incident has added to concerns about the fragile situation in Gaza, where sporadic strikes continue to be reported despite diplomatic efforts to reduce hostilities. Authorities and residents in the area continue to assess the impact of the latest strike. While calls persist for adherence to ceasefire agreements and protection of civilians. Palestinians living in Gaza's sprawling tent camps say that the lack of proper toilets and sanitation has turned daily life into a growing public health nightmare. Inside makeshift shelters in southern Gaza, displaced families have been forced to build improvised latrines using buckets, plastic seats, concrete slabs, and shallow pits dug into the ground. Residents say that foul odors, flies, mosquitoes, and leaking sewage now surround areas where families sleep, cook, and raise children.
1: قصة الحمام إنها تنعمل أحسن كمان من الأكل والشرب لأنه إحنا شايفين البراغية تداب الدنيا البعوض الهسهس الريحة بتفوع على الواحد ويعني الواحد يعني بده إشي نظيف يعني الواحد هذا من حقوقه إنه يعمل حمام نظيف إنه يقدر يدخله.
0: Women and children face particular hardship at overcrowded communal toilets, where long lines form and privacy is often limited to thin sheets or metal panels separating users from crowds outside. The sanitation crisis has worsened as more than 1.7 million displaced Palestinians remain trapped in tent cities, with little access to reconstruction materials or functioning infrastructure.
2: اليوم حمام يعني حمام انت بتخشه بمزله وبمهانه وبتعب وهيك مهموم انك داخل حمام زي هذا بتعانف انه يعني انت مش لاقي ميه تشطف مش لاقي حاجات يعني وسائل يعني بديل انك احنا نرتاح اما والله العظيم تعب تعب ومعاناه ما يعلم فيها الا الله.
0: Aid organizations have launched limited sanitation projects, but shortages of supplies and restrictions on construction materials continue slowing efforts to improve conditions. Humanitarian workers and residents warn that pools of untreated wastewater, overflowing latrines, and

0: collapsing hygiene conditions are increasing the risk of disease outbreaks across Gaza's displacement camps. The United Nations has warned that Gaza's worsening solid waste crisis is creating an immediate public health threat, as large dump sites remain dangerously close to areas sheltering displaced Palestinians.
1: Our colleagues working on sanitation in Gaza report that solid waste management continues to rely on temporary dump sites that are near where displaced people live, and therefore has an immediate negative impact on public health.
0: Despite the progress, UN officials said that the new landfill site cannot be fully developed or effectively operated until specialized geotextile materials required for landfill work are delivered into Gaza. According to the United Nations, the materials were only recently approved and are currently in the procurement process, further delaying sanitation efforts.
2: This situation has been affecting all the people living in Gaza City, especially those living in this neighborhood, who have been at risk of health concern, especially during the summer periods. But today is an important day because the first truck started removing the waste from here to a temporary dump site in central Gaza.
0: Aid agencies also continue facing major obstacles accessing landfill sites near Gaza's eastern perimeter due to security concerns and restrictions on equipment and supplies.
1: There's a need to secure Gaza's access to landfills close to the eastern perimeter. We also need approval to bring in equipment and other inputs to clear explosive ordnance and remove waste and rubble.
0: The delays are slowing efforts to improve sanitation conditions in densely populated displacement areas, where waste accumulation continues growing near homes, shelters, and tent camps. Humanitarian agencies have repeatedly warned that collapsing sanitation services, mounting waste, and rising summer temperatures are increasing the risk of disease outbreaks across Gaza.

0: In this workshop, they're trying to keep Gaza's struggling fishing industry alive. Israeli restrictions on the entry of key materials like fiberglass have made them impossibly expensive, they say. Mustafa Mikdad says the workers upcycle whatever they can lay their hands on.
1: We use very old fiberglass that was used in Gaza, and the wood is from door frames obtained from under the rubble. People bring it and we buy it from them, so we use the wood for boat making.
0: Fishing was an important part of daily life in Gaza before the war, providing a livelihood and feeding the population. The small skiffs these workers are fixing up were designed for leisure. People would swim off them. But with the shortages, they've become a lifeline for fishermen. Mohammed Al-Hissi, a fisherman who can barely make ends meet, says a kilo of fiberglass cost about 50 or 60 shekels before the war, or $17 to $21. Today, it would set him back $275. COGAT, the Israeli military agency that controls access to Gaza, said Israel bans entry of items that can carry dual military and civilian uses. But it didn't comment directly on fiberglass. Gaza's fisherman syndicate member Zakaria Bakir says the furthest fishermen can venture out is 1 kilometer or 0.6 miles. That's because of the blockade and risk of Israeli fire. With that and their limited equipment, Gaza fishermen's catch has shrunk drastically to less than 15 tons a month. Before the war, they'd catch that every day, Bakir said. He put the fishermen's direct losses at $90 million.
2: The Israeli occupation targeted the fishing sector in all its components. Even sectors relating to fishing have been destroyed. More than 95% of fishermen's properties have been destroyed, whether boats, engines, storerooms, fish auction markets, or fishermen's rooms.
0: The ceasefire brokered by US President Donald Trump has failed to halt Israeli attacks and left Israel in control of more than half the enclave.

A funeral was held in Hebron on Saturday for 7-month-old Palestinian baby Sam Fahd Abu Haikal, who was killed after Israeli troops opened fire on a vehicle carrying his family in the occupied West Bank, according to Palestinian officials. The Palestinian Health Ministry said the infant was critically wounded in Friday's shooting in the Tel Rumeida area south of Hebron and later died from his injuries. His parents were also injured in the same incident while traveling from Bethlehem to visit relatives in Hebron. According to Palestinian news agency Wafa, the baby was struck in the face by a bullet that also injured his mother. His father, a lecturer at Bethlehem University, was shot in the hand during the incident. The mother remains in critical condition due to severe injuries. The Israeli military said an initial inquiry is underway, stating that soldiers fired at a vehicle they perceived as a threat in the Hebron area. It later said those injured were identified as civilians and the case is under review. The incident has drawn widespread grief and renewed attention to rising violence in the occupied West Bank, where tensions have escalated since the start of the Gaza War. Families and residents in Hebron gathered to mourn the infant as calls continue for investigations and accountability. Russia reported on Saturday that its forces have taken control of the settlement of Shevchenko in eastern Ukraine's Kharkov region, while Ukraine on the same day claimed strikes against multiple Russian targets. The Russian Ministry of Defense said in its daily report that its troops gained control of Ukraine's settlement of Shevchenko and struck 153 areas across Ukraine, targeting facilities for the production, storage, and sites for launching long-range drones, fuel, transport, and port infrastructure used by Ukrainian forces, and temporary deployment points of the Ukrainian armed forces and foreign mercenaries. Also, according to the ministry, Russia's air defense systems shot down or destroyed 13 guided aerial bombs, 4 HIMARS rockets, and 911 fixed-wing drones. Russian air defense forces downed 339 Ukrainian fixed-wing unmanned aerial vehicles over a 13-hour period, the Russian Defense Ministry said in a statement on Saturday. The drones were shot down over more than a dozen regions, including the Moscow region, as well as over the waters of the Black Sea, it added. On the same day, the General Staff of the Armed Forces of Ukraine said that Ukrainian forces had struck targets, including Russian troop concentration areas, drone control points, and artillery systems. Also, on Saturday, Ukrainian President Volodymyr Zelensky said that Ukrainian drones had reached Russia's St. Petersburg, striking a Russian naval arsenal and the military base in Kronstadt. He said that Ukrainian forces had carried out drone strikes on multiple locations inside Russia, targeting arsenals, military bases, and oil storage facilities. In addition, Ukrainian drones hit an oil storage facility in southern Russia's Krasnodar region. Three people, including a 10-year-old child, were injured in a Russian drone attack on a southeastern Ukrainian city, Regional Governor Ivan Fedorov said in Telegram. The attack damaged at least 8 residential buildings and several non-residential structures in 2 districts of the city. Emergency officials said fires broke out in a residential high-rise and an educational facility, but were later extinguished by firefighters. Russia reported later that its forces have taken control of the settlement of Shevchenko in eastern Ukraine's Kharkov region, while Ukraine on the same day claimed strikes against multiple Russian targets. The Russian Ministry of Defense said in its daily report that its troops gained control of Ukraine's

0: support for Ukraine. It comes after a large-scale Ukrainian drone attack targeted St. Petersburg, Russia's second-largest city, on Saturday, underscoring Kiev's growing ability to hit deep inside Russia.
1: I said there is no point in meeting. The only purpose for the Ukrainian side would be to stop the advance of our armed forces. That's all. And we need agreements, not for half a year or 3 months, but for a long historic perspective. Let experts work out some decisions, and after that it's possible to meet to attend the signing of some documents. But it's necessary to find a solution first.
2: So I'll take that as a no, that you are not going to meet the author of the letter.
1: I see no point so far. The author of the letter mentioned my age. Well, what can I say? Of course, everyone has to consider their age, but it seems to me that many other political figures carry out their duties at my age, and some are even older than I am. Unfortunately,
0: the Russian side has once again chosen war. Everyone heard today's statement. A weak statement. He simply doesn't want to end the war. I think many people around the world were disappointed by this statement. He doesn't want to change anything. He doesn't want to admit that his war pleases only him and those who profit from it. They were all smiling broadly today. So, there must be less money in Russia and more pressure on Russia. I thank everyone who is helping us. I thank everyone who stands with Ukraine, who wants real peace. Ukraine welcomed home 185 prisoners of war on Friday as part of a prisoner exchange with Russia, according to the Coordination Headquarters for the Treatment of Prisoners of War. The group included 184 military personnel and one civilian. Those released had served in the armed forces of Ukraine, the National Guard, and the State Border Guard Service. Ukrainian President Volodymyr Zelensky said many of the freed prisoners had been held in captivity since 2022, highlighting the lengthy ordeal faced by those returning home. Among them was 54-year-old Yevhen Rebrov, who was captured in 2023. Speaking after his release, Rebrov said he had hoped for an exchange every day while in captivity. "We were waiting for this every day, and for each exchange," he said. Despite his relief, Rebrov expressed concern for those still being held. "I am sorry for those guys who are left there in captivity. Very sorry for them. They are in such difficult conditions," he added. The latest exchange forms part of an agreement reached by Russia and Ukraine in May with U.S. mediation to swap 1,000 prisoners from each side. Greeting the returning prisoners, Andriy Yusov, deputy head of the Coordination Headquarters for the Treatment of Prisoners of War, praised their resilience and reiterated Ukraine's commitment to securing the release of all captives. "All this time, every day, Ukraine was fighting for you," Yusov told the former prisoners upon their arrival.
3: China said President Xi Jinping would visit North Korea on June 8th for the first time in nearly 7 years. It is also the Chinese leader's first overseas visit this year, signaling the importance of ties between the two countries. So why is it happening now? Beijing has worked to draw Pyongyang, its only formal treaty ally, back into its fold after the COVID-19 pandemic froze exchanges.
4: Well, I think at the symbolic level, it's important for Xi Jinping to sort of keep taps on what's going on in Pyongyang.
3: John DeLury is a senior fellow of the Asia Society.
4: I think the message implicit from

0: the Chinese side is Xi Jinping is saying, look, we are still the principal actor when it comes to North Korea.
1: Last September, Kim was a guest at a massive military parade in Beijing. And in March this year, passenger train services between Beijing and Pyongyang resumed after a six-year suspension. Ahead of the visit, Kim called for an exponential expansion of Pyongyang's atomic arsenal during a visit to a nuclear material production factory, state media said. Experts have linked Kim's site visit to the impending meeting with Xi.
0: Kim Jong-un can use this for domestic propaganda purposes to show that we, the DPRK, are a nuclear power and we have friends at the very top.
1: Before his September visit to Beijing last year, Kim inspected plans for a new intercontinental ballistic missile. The announcement of the visit follows Xi's summits in Beijing last month with U.S. President Donald Trump and Russia President Vladimir Putin.
0: I do think that one of the audiences is Russia, is Vladimir Putin, just to say what you're doing with North Korea is fine, but let's not go too far with this.
1: Kim deepened ties with Moscow by sending troops and weapons to support Russia's invasion of Ukraine. However, South Korea views the trip solely as high-level bilateral exchanges unaligned to Moscow, according to an official from the presidential Blue House. Since Xi became China's top leader in 2012, he has visited North Korea once and its southern neighbor twice.
2: Chinese President Xi Jinping is traveling to North Korea to meet leader Kim Jong-un this week. Xi is making his first visit across their shared border in nearly 7 years. It's a high-stakes visit between the leaders of two countries who used to boast of a relationship in the mid-20th century that was described as closer than lips and teeth. Ties have grown colder over recent decades, and North Korea has turned more to Russia, sending troops and weapons to support the war against Ukraine. From Xi's perspective, this visit is an attempt to increase influence on a country that still gets most of its aid from China. Beijing has long worried that instability in the authoritarian nuclear-armed North could seriously damage China if it spilled over the border. Kim Jong-un, meanwhile, is looking to cultivate a bloc of like-minded countries that he sees as increasingly able to counter American influence in Asia. Stronger ties with China could allow Kim to break further out of isolation in a standoff with Washington over North Korea's illicit nuclear program. Russia likely provides the North with military technology and aid. But analysts say that to improve North Koreans' living standards, Kim still needs greater economic support from China. The leaders may discuss increasing Chinese tourism to North Korea, opening a long unused cross-border bridge, and joint economic development projects.
3: Protesters marched along a serene Albanian beach on Saturday, holding signs that read, "We are stronger than your bulldozers," and chanting, "Down with the dictatorship." It was just one of the ongoing demonstrations against a plan by a company linked to U.S. President Donald Trump's son-in-law, Jared Kushner, to build a luxury resort in the environmentally sensitive area. Kushner's investment firm, Affinity Partners, is involved in the $1.6 billion project on an undeveloped stretch of Albania's coastline that lies near the Vjosa Narta protected area. On Saturday, protesters formed the words "Save Narta" on the sand. The area is a wetland home to seals, sea turtle nesting sites, and flamingos. Here's biologist Ledi Seljekai.
4: Even in one random day during the breeding season or even during the wintering season, you can actually count like 5,000 or even much more individuals of flamingos in the area. This area is fulfills the criteria to be a wetland of international importance.
3: And activists say the area must not lose its protected status.
5: It's a beautiful natural landscape. And if we continue to work on this, we will not see it like this. It will be basically another city. So we're talking about urbanization. We're not talking about light tourism. We're not talking about nature tourism.
3: In Albania's capital on Friday, thousands of protesters gathered outside the office of Prime Minister Edi Rama, chanting "Revolution" and "Stop the project."
6: The investment, it's not for us. Even right now, we cannot afford our beaches. We cannot go there. Like, it's too expensive. And you can imagine that everything that will be built there, it's not for us. Even for economy and for new jobs, not at all.
3: Albania's prime minister has defended the project, and developers have said their focus will be responsible stewardship and environmental enhancement. Investment firm Affinity Partners and Kushner did not respond to requests for comment. Last year, Kushner abandoned a plan to redevelop the former Yugoslav army headquarters in Belgrade following street protests.
7: Update for you on the Democratic Republic of the Congo, where our humanitarian colleagues warn of intensifying violence, claiming civilian lives and severely restricting humanitarian access in the provinces of North and South Kivu. In North Kivu province, an armed attack in Beni territory on the night of June 2nd reportedly killed at least 24 civilians, triggered fresh displacement according to local authorities. In neighboring Masisi territory, heavy clashes on June 3rd caused further displacement, compounding a crisis that had already displaced some 270,000 people as of May. The renewed violence has compelled humanitarian organizations to restrict movements in several areas, further limiting access to affected populations. And in South Kivu, hostilities on June 3rd in Fizi and Mwenga territories, reportedly involving the use of drones, sparked new displacement, according to local civil society. Over the past 2 years, persistent insecurity in that area has cut off more than 165,000 men, women, and children from regular assistance. Our OCHA colleagues say they are very concerned about the ongoing violence in the two eastern provinces and that it could hinder the response to the Ebola epidemic, as well as ongoing humanitarian work. Despite these challenges, provision of life-saving assistance continues wherever possible. Since April, humanitarian partners have provided cash assistance to more than 8,000 people in Beni territory, and we call on all parties yet again to respect international humanitarian law and provide unimpeded, safe, and sustained humanitarian access. And earlier today on Ebola, the Africa Center for Disease Control and Prevention, along with the World Health Organization, launched a joint continental preparedness and response plan for the ongoing Ebola outbreak. The plan aims to raise $518 million to support countries together with partners to prepare, detect, and respond to the outbreak. The six-month plan will cover the period from now until November and bring together governments, partners, and communities under a unified one-response approach to strengthen outbreak response measures, including emergency coordination, disease surveillance, lab testing, infection control, and many other aspects. The plan complements the national response plans launched by the governments of the Democratic Republic of the Congo as well as Uganda.

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1: Lower demand is not a good solution at the end of the day, because lower demand means lower manufacturing and lower production, which at the end of the day means less inventory. Less inventory eventually will mean higher prices, and higher prices means inflation, which is the ghost that we are talking about currently. And moving to renewable energy, this is going to take a lot of investments, a lot of time, unfortunately, hence why it's not a short-term solution.
2: Well, this conflict unfortunately became a global issue. I believe myself that there is a unity globally that this situation has to be sorted quickly for the sake of the world.
3: The U.S. economy posted a third straight month of strong job gains in May, giving the Federal Reserve more room to keep interest rates unchanged amid rising inflation. The Labor Department's closely watched non-farm payrolls report, released Friday, showed the economy added 172,000 jobs last month, well above economists' estimates. March and April were also revised higher, with the economy adding 93,000 more jobs in those months than previously estimated. And the unemployment rate remained at 4.3% for a third straight month. The data comes as new Federal Reserve Chair Kevin Warsh is about to oversee his first policy meeting later this month. While Warsh stepped into the role amid expectations he would guide the Fed towards lower rates, pressure may now be building in the opposite direction, as a solid jobs market will likely prompt the Fed to focus more on rising inflation. As a result, investors after the report's release boosted bets the Fed will raise rates before the end of the year. Still, economists said the bar remains high for monetary policy tightening, and that fiscal stimulus, in the form of tax and tariff refunds, has cushioned the impact of the surge in oil prices due to the Iran war. Corporate profits have also increased since the second quarter of 2025, allowing businesses to refrain from large-scale layoffs. Economists, however, warned of risks to the labor market if the war in Iran persists.

0: Atlanta is preparing for the influx of visitors during the FIFA World Cup, with local businesses and landmarks planning to take advantage of the economic opportunity. The competition will be the largest event hosted by the U.S. city since the 1996 Olympic Games. And for the occasion, Centennial Olympic Park, which was constructed for the Olympic Games, will host the FIFA Fan Festival from June 11th to July 19th. The free event that can accommodate 15,000 fans in a day will feature live match broadcasts, local food vendors, interactive games, cultural programming, and concerts.
1: The last time we've seen an event to this magnitude in Centennial Olympic Park might have been the 1996 Summer Olympics that took place almost 30 years ago. So we really are excited to welcome the world to Atlanta so that we can showcase all that we have to offer.
0: Although the FIFA Fan Festival is free, Mouton says the economic impact will be truly great.
1: Well, we know that this is truly a great economic and social impact for the community. We're expecting visitors to come in and really spend with us, right? So they'll come in and they'll stay at hotels, they'll go to the stadium, they'll come here at FanFest. They're purchasing food, beverages, some of the merchandise that's being sold. They'll come and visit our restaurants. And so there's really an opportunity to have an economic impact.
0: Downtown, a small business owner is also seizing her chance. Rosa Thurner took over the Mexican restaurant El Ponce 10 years ago and invested in two mobile food carts. She got the green light to set them up in the area during the World Cup.
2: We are excited. We're here today announcing that we will be popping up in South Downtown during the World Cup. We have been looking at coming to this neighborhood. It's a very important part of Atlanta that hasn't been activated. We're really excited to be a part of this new community. A lot of research had to go into, like, how much will this impact us? How much can we take a risk?

0: because we don't have any guarantees. We know you hear all the things in the news, things are up and down. We don't know how many people will actually come. But what we do know is that our community and the city is really excited. So we are just really looking forward to feeding more people.
1: Thurner can't predict the economic impact, but she's hoping for the best. Soccer fans around the globe on Saturday attempted to beat the world record for the most people juggling a soccer ball at the same time. Over 40 cities participated worldwide. The goal is to get 20,000 contenders to juggle simultaneously. Poland won the Guinness title in 2018 with 1,444 participants. In Smyrna, Georgia, a few miles outside of Atlanta, 96 people participated.
2: Well, there are more than 40 locations around the globe that are participating in this world record attempt. So there are going to be lots of people, you know, out there juggling, making sure that they're a part of this historic moment. The rules are that you have to juggle a number 5 soccer ball for at least 10 seconds with your feet without it touching the ground.
1: To break the record, jugglers have to keep the soccer ball in the air without using their hands for 10 seconds.
3: Oh, it's awesome, right? And we're going to have the World Cup here in the U.S. The last time the World Cup was here was in 1994 when I was a child. But now it's here when I'm an adult, so it's extra exciting, right? And I'm really excited to do this world record event and, you know, be part of it. It's just super exciting.
1: Before the world record can be validated, video footage will be collected by the organizers to count the number of people who managed to keep their ball in the air for 10 seconds.
4: Well, I think together we can break a record as a country, and I think that's a special thing, especially right now that we are with the World Cup movement, and we're running for the U.S., so we are hoping that we go really to the finals.
1: Iran's national football team has received U.S. visas ahead of the upcoming World Cup, although Iranian media reported that several federation officials and administrative staff are still awaiting entry approval. A U.S. official said that the players had been granted visas days before Iran's opening match in Los Angeles, easing uncertainty surrounding the team's participation in the tournament. The United States, Mexico, and Canada are jointly hosting the tournament, which unfolds against the backdrop of continuing tensions and conflict between Washington and Tehran. The World Cup marks the first time in the tournament's history that a host nation is receiving a country it is actively in conflict with. Iran reportedly shifted its World Cup base from Arizona to Tijuana, Mexico, amid visa complications and growing sensitivity in Tehran over maintaining a prolonged presence inside the United States.
5: Welcome to A-News. I'm Omer Taslim. You're watching Turkey's Diplomacy. Why I say that this is a very significant visit?
6: It can be incredibly helpful.
5: Palestinians from the Gaza Strip.
7: Why those humanitarian aid still stuck?
5: If we put Daesh aside, is this the end of Netanyahu?
6: So many chefs in the kitchen.
5: The end of sanctions.
8: Every story is part of a bigger picture. 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The defining issues of our age. The decisions that shape debate. Every story counts. A fast-changing world told through stories that endure. Events that define economies, societies, and political landscapes. A-News. Perspectives change. Truth remains. 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
9: I'm Sudo Zhao with your global weather update. Let's start. We begin in Europe, where dark clouds continue to sweep quickly across the region. Bucharest will be rainy, reaching 25 degrees. Athens is partly cloudy at 31. Farther west, temperatures continue to rise. Moscow will be partly cloudy at 26 degrees, and London is cloudy at 19. Across the Balkans, summer

has firmly set in. Zagreb is partly cloudy at 28 degrees, while Sarajevo is cloudy at 26. It's getting warmer for the Middle East, though. Beirut is partly cloudy at 26 degrees, and Gaza has similar weather and temperature. In South Asia, Baku is at 23 degrees, and New Delhi is partly cloudy at 39. Farther east, Shanghai is cloudy at 27, while Jakarta has similar weather at 34 degrees. Across Africa, Tripoli is partly cloudy at 29 degrees, Cape Town is cloudy at 20. In North America, Mexico City will be rainy at 24 degrees, New York is partly cloudy for today. In South America, Rio de Janeiro is rainy at 28 degrees, while Santiago is partly cloudy at 19. Across Oceania, Sydney will be partly cloudy, and Melbourne has similar weather at 16 degrees. That's the latest global weather update. 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

0: U.S. military said that it shot down two Iranian one-way attack drones over the Strait of Hormuz, saying that the aircraft posed a threat to international maritime traffic in the strategic waterway. According to United States Central Command, American forces remain prepared to respond to what Washington described as continuing Iranian aggression in the Gulf region. The latest incident comes amid stalled indirect negotiations between the United States and Iran aimed at securing an interim agreement to halt the three-month conflict. Despite diplomatic efforts, tensions have remained high as both sides continue periodic military exchanges across the Gulf and around the Strait of Hormuz. A source familiar with the matter said that the U.S. government is also examining ways to redirect Iranian assets toward repairing damage caused to Gulf allies, including Kuwait and Bahrain, during recent Iranian attacks. The source said that U.S. Treasury officials are assessing the cost of damage inflicted on regional partners and are considering broader measures involving Iranian assets if further attacks occur. Meanwhile, Pakistani Interior Minister Mohsin Naqvi arrived in Tehran carrying what Iranian media described as a special letter from Pakistan's leadership to Iran's supreme leader as mediation efforts continue. U.S. President Donald Trump said that Iran's military capabilities had been significantly weakened, but acknowledged Tehran still retains part of its missile and drone arsenal, while the ongoing conflict continues driving up oil prices and disrupting global supply chains.
1: Bahrain said that Iran had launched ballistic missiles as well as drones towards them. Most, they said, were intercepted. Now, Kuwait called this a serious escalation and said that Iran was violating its sovereignty. Their comments came just hours after the U.S. military said that it had shot down Iranian missiles as well as drones that were headed towards the Strait of Hormuz as well as to its Gulf allies while it was striking targets in Iran. Now, this exchange of fire is just the latest in this tenuous ceasefire. The Trump administration is pushing Iran to accept a deal. Negotiators said about a week ago that there was a tentative deal in place that would have extended the ceasefire by 60 days and launched new talks on the nuclear program. However, President Trump has said that he wants unspecified changes. Iran, however, has not publicly said whether they will be on board with that. Now, meanwhile, there are also tensions escalating between Israel and Lebanon, despite a renewed ceasefire in the last few days. On Saturday, Israel struck targets in Lebanon, killing at least 9 people, including Lebanese military. Israel said that it is not targeting Lebanon's military or civilians, and that it is going after Hezbollah.

0: Recent China media group Vox Pop interviews with Iranian residents reveal a widespread distrust of the effectiveness of negotiations with the United States in restoring peace to the Middle East. In the southern province of Hormozgan, shattered families continue to pick up the pieces of their lives following the devastating U.S. strike on Shajara Taya Bay Elementary School in Minyab on February 28th. The attack, which killed more than 160 people, most of them children, marked the start of open hostilities between the United States, Israel, and Iran.
1: سم دختر من تو رشته ژیمناستیک قهرمان استانی بود و برای تیم ملی دعوت شده بود که با کلی هدف آرزو داشت زندگی می‌کرد ولی رژیم صهیونیست و آمریکا نذاشتن که بچه من با آرزوش برسه و ما رو داغدار کردن.

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1: Regarding the stalled Iran-U.S. talks, many Iranian interviewees said they have witnessed repeated betrayals on the U.S. side over the past negotiations. Thus, the country is untrustworthy. They believe the country's real goal is to force Iran into submission, whether through military action or economic sanctions.
2: مورد مذاکرات هم من فکر نمی‌کنم این مذاکرات به هیچ جایی برسه. هیچ گونه من اصلا یک درصد احتمال نمیدم که این مذاکرات به نتیجه برسه، چون آمریکا فقط و فقط از مذاکرات هدفش تسلیم ایرانه، ایران هم به هیچ وجه تسلیم نخواهد شد.
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1: Two Lebanese army officers and a soldier were killed in an Israeli strike on a military vehicle in southern Lebanon on Saturday in an attack that drew strong condemnation from Beirut. Images released by the Lebanese army showed a charred military vehicle with smoke rising from the wreckage in southern Lebanon. The Lebanese army said that the strike occurred on the Kardali-Nabatieh road, roughly 70 kilometers south of Beirut, an area that has witnessed repeated Israeli attacks in recent months. The Lebanese president condemned the strike as a flagrant violation of Lebanon's sovereignty and international law, accusing Israel of continuing dangerous escalation despite diplomatic efforts to reduce tensions. The president said that the attack was part of ongoing Israeli aggression that threatens security and stability in southern Lebanon, while praising the servicemen killed in the strike as defenders of the country's sovereignty. The latest attack came amid continuing hostilities between Israel and Hezbollah across southern Lebanon, despite ongoing U.S.-mediated efforts aimed at securing a broader ceasefire and reducing regional tensions.
4: Israeli Prime Minister Benjamin Netanyahu has long portrayed himself as being adept in dealing with Donald Trump. But an acrimonious phone call this week with the US president, in which Trump is said to have called Netanyahu effing crazy, has laid bare tensions between the two leaders.
5: At some point, I said, maybe we got to stop this.
4: Israeli officials have acknowledged that it was the most heated phone call yet. Well, one official dismissed any suggestion of a material change in the pair's relationship. Another said it had politically damaged Netanyahu ahead of elections later this year. Netanyahu, Israel's longest-serving prime minister, has repeatedly clashed with Republican and Democratic administrations. Yet Israel has remained Washington's closest Middle East ally. But Nimrod Gurin, the president of MITFIM, an Israeli think tank, says the differences are now very public, unlike in the past when they were usually quietly managed behind closed doors. Following their call, Trump said Israel and Hezbollah had agreed to stop shooting each other. But it prompted accusations by Netanyahu's political opponents and some within his own government that he had ceded Israel's sovereignty to the US. The wars with Iran and Hezbollah have been widely popular in Israel, including among supporters of Netanyahu's political rivals. Much of the public wants the fighting to continue. That stands in contrast to the US, where many voters, including members of Trump's conservative base, oppose the war. Recent polls show that Netanyahu's coalition government, the most right-wing in the country's history, could fail to win a majority at the next election. According to think tank Agorin, Netanyahu is working to accommodate Trump's demands, as he hopes the president's support will work in his electoral favor. But he adds that some Israelis are not comfortable with the extent Trump appears to be able to influence Israeli military decisions. In contrast, in the US, some Trump critics say that Netanyahu holds outsized influence over US foreign policy. Since the US and Israel opened the war with Iran, Netanyahu has at times said he speaks with Trump almost daily, often characterizing their relationship to the Israeli public as one between peers who make decisions together.

Hamas announced the start of its meetings in the Egyptian capital, Cairo, with Palestinian factions and mediators to discuss the implementation of the ceasefire agreement and the future of the Gaza Strip. Hamas spokesperson Hazem Qassem told reporters that the meetings aim to complete what was agreed upon in the first phase, including halting Israeli aggression and escalation, assassinations, opening the crossings, and allowing the entry of the National Committee. Discussions will then move to seek reasonable and acceptable approaches for all parties regarding the second phase, whether it involves the entry of international forces or the Gaza Technocratic Committee into the enclave, or addressing the issue of Palestinian weapons, Qassem added. He said that Hamas prioritizes the Palestinian people's interest and seeks to remove any pretexts for Israel to resume war on the Gaza Strip. A Hamas delegation led by its leader in Gaza, Khalil al-Haya, along with other faction representatives, arrived in Cairo on Friday for the multi-day talks. These developments come as the fragile October 2025 ceasefire between Hamas and Israel falters, with key provisions, including disarmament and reconstruction, yet to be implemented. The first phase of the ceasefire included an exchange of prisoners and detainees, the entry of humanitarian aid into the Strip, and the withdrawal of Israeli forces from some areas. The United States announced in mid-January the start of the second phase of the ceasefire, which includes a complete Israeli military withdrawal, Hamas disarmament, reconstruction, and the establishment of a transitional governing body in the Gaza Strip. Palestinians mourned 7 people killed, including 2 women and a child, in Gaza following an Israeli strike, health officials said. 15 others, including children, were wounded after the airstrike targeted a large tent encampment in the heart of Gaza City. Some 950 Palestinians have been killed in Israeli strikes since the truce began, according to figures from Gaza health officials. In a related development, the Israeli army continued carrying out large-scale demolition operations in areas under its control in northern and southern Gaza. In Khan Yunis, the southern Gaza Strip, local sources told Anadolu that the Israeli army carried out at least 10 demolition operations, targeting buildings and facilities east of the city, coinciding with artillery shelling and heavy gunfire in the surrounding area. The army also carried out 2 intense demolition operations in the eastern neighborhoods of Gaza City, according to eyewitnesses. Despite the ceasefire that took effect on October 10, 2025, the Israeli army has killed more than 930 Palestinians and injured over 2,850 others in almost daily attacks, according to the Gaza Media Office. The Israeli military carried out an airstrike targeting tents sheltering displaced Palestinians and a house in the Al-Mawasi area of Khan Yunis, southern Gaza, causing widespread destruction in the area. Eyewitness Abdullah Abu Jezer said he was in the area with his family when the attack occurred. "I was just recently married, and my wife is pregnant. In a single night, we lost everything," he said. Abu Jezer noted that Al-Mawasi had been designated as a humanitarian zone, but said there was no safe place left. "Wherever people go, they are being targeted. There are no homes left, no tents, and no place to take shelter. The only place left in front of us is the sea," he said. As a result of Israel's military operation,

0: operations in Gaza, hundreds of thousands of Palestinians have been displaced multiple times, with many families struggling to survive in tents and temporary shelters. An Israeli airstrike carried out in the southern city of Khan Yunis in the Gaza Strip has killed one Palestinian, despite reports of a ceasefire agreement in place in the region. According to local sources, the strike hit an area in Khan Yunis, resulting in the death of 25-year-old Palestinian man Muhannad Osman Fervan. The attack comes amid ongoing tensions and continued incidents of violence in the area, even as ceasefire understandings are reportedly in effect. Relatives of Fervain said he was in the midst of preparing for his upcoming wedding at the time of the strike. They stated that he was carrying out routine preparations when the incident occurred, describing the moment as sudden and devastating. Family members and locals expressed deep sorrow over his death, remembering him as a young man looking forward to starting a new chapter in his life. The incident has added to concerns about the fragile situation in Gaza, where sporadic strikes continue to be reported despite diplomatic efforts to reduce hostilities. Authorities and residents in the area continue to assess the impact of the latest strike, while calls persist for adherence to ceasefire agreements and protection of civilians. Palestinians living in Gaza's sprawling tent camps say that the lack of proper toilets and sanitation has turned daily life into a growing public health nightmare. Inside makeshift shelters in southern Gaza, displaced families have been forced to build improvised latrines using buckets, plastic seats, concrete slabs, and shallow pits dug into the ground. Residents say that foul odors, flies, mosquitoes, and leaking sewage now surround areas where families sleep, cook, and raise children. Women and children face particular hardship at overcrowded communal toilets, where long lines form and privacy is often limited to thin sheets or metal panels separating users from crowds outside. The sanitation crisis has worsened as more than 1.7 million displaced Palestinians remain trapped in tent cities, with little access to reconstruction materials or functioning infrastructure.
1: اليوم حمام يعني حمام انت بتخش بمزلة وبمهانة وبتعب وهيك مهموم انك داخل حمام زي هذا بتعاني منه يعني انت مش لاقي مية تشطف مش لاقي حاجات يعني وسائل يعني بديل انك احنا نرتاح اما والله العظيم تعب تعب ومعاناة ما يعلم فيها الا الله.
0: Aid organizations have launched limited sanitation projects, but shortages of supplies and restrictions on construction materials continue slowing efforts to improve conditions. Humanitarian workers and residents warn that pools of untreated wastewater, overflowing latrines, and collapsing hygiene conditions are increasing the risk of disease outbreaks across Gaza's displacement camps. The United Nations has warned that Gaza's worsening solid waste crisis is creating an immediate public health threat, as large dump sites remain dangerously close to areas sheltering displaced Palestinians.
2: Our colleagues working on sanitation.

0: In Gaza, report that solid waste management continues to rely on temporary dump sites that are near or where displaced people live, and therefore has an immediate negative impact on public health.
1: Despite the progress, UN officials said that the new landfill site cannot be fully developed or effectively operated until specialized geotextile materials required for landfill work are delivered into Gaza. According to the United Nations, the materials were only recently approved and are currently in the procurement process, further delaying sanitation efforts.
2: This situation has been affecting all the people living in Gaza City, especially those living in this neighborhood, who have been at risk of health concern, especially during the summer periods. But today is an important day because the first truck started removing the waste from here to a temporary dump site in central Gaza.
1: Aid agencies also continue facing major obstacles accessing landfill sites near Gaza's eastern perimeter due to security concerns and restrictions on equipment and supplies.
0: There's a need to secure Gaza's access to landfills close to the eastern perimeter. We also need approval to bring in equipment and other inputs to clear explosive ordnance and remove waste and rubble.
1: The delays are slowing efforts to improve sanitation conditions in densely populated displacement areas, where waste accumulation continues growing near homes, shelters, and tent camps. Humanitarian agencies have repeatedly warned that collapsing sanitation services, mounting waste, and rising summer temperatures are increasing the risk of disease outbreaks across Gaza.
3: In this workshop, they're trying to keep Gaza's struggling fishing industry alive. Israeli restrictions on the entry of key materials like fiberglass have made them impossibly expensive, they say. Mustafa Mikdad says the workers upcycle whatever they can lay their hands on.
4: We use very old fiberglass that was used in Gaza. And the wood is from door frames obtained from under the rubble. People bring it and we buy it from them, so we use the wood for boat making.
3: Fishing was an important part of daily life in Gaza before the war, providing a livelihood and feeding the population. The small skiffs these workers are fixing up were designed for leisure. People would swim off them. But with the shortages, they've become a lifeline for fishermen. Mohammed Al-Hissi, a fisherman who can barely make ends meet, says a kilo of fiberglass cost about 50 or 60 shekels before the war, or $17 to $21. Today, it would set him back $275. Kogat, the Israeli military agency that controls access to Gaza, said Israel bans entry of items that can carry dual military and civilian uses. But it didn't comment directly on fiberglass. Gaza's fisherman syndicate member Zakaria Bakir says the furthest fishermen can venture out is 1 kilometer or 0.6 miles. That's because of the blockade and risk of Israeli fire. With that and their limited equipment, Gaza fishermen's catch has shrunk drastically to less than 15 tons a month. Before the war, they'd catch that every day, Bakir said. He put the fishermen's direct losses at $90 million.
5: The Israeli occupation targeted the fishing sector in all its components. Even sectors relating to fishing have been destroyed. More than 95% of fishermen's properties have been destroyed, whether boats, engines, storerooms, fish auction markets, or fishermen's rooms.
3: The ceasefire brokered by US President Donald Trump has failed to halt Israeli attacks and left Israel in control of more than half the enclave.
1: A funeral was held in Hebron on Saturday for 7-month-old Palestinian baby Sam Fahd Abu Haikal, who was killed after Israeli troops opened fire on a vehicle carrying his family in the occupied West Bank, according to Palestinian officials. The Palestinian Health Ministry said the infant was critically wounded in Friday's shooting in the Tel Rumeida area south of Hebron and later died from his injuries.

His parents were also injured in the same incident while traveling from Bethlehem to visit relatives in Hebron. According to Palestinian news agency Wafa, the baby was struck in the face by a bullet that also injured his mother. His father, a lecturer at Bethlehem University, was shot in the hand during the incident. The mother remains in critical condition due to severe injuries. The Israeli military said an initial inquiry is underway, stating that soldiers fired at a vehicle they perceived as a threat in the Hebron area. It later said those injured were identified as civilians and the case is under review. The incident has drawn widespread grief and renewed attention to rising violence in the occupied West Bank, where tensions have escalated since the start of the Gaza war. Families and residents in Hebron gathered to mourn the infant as calls continue for investigations and accountability. Russia reported on Saturday that its forces have taken control of the settlement of Shevchenko in eastern Ukraine's Kharkov region, while Ukraine on the same day claimed strikes against multiple Russian targets. The Russian Ministry of Defense said in its daily report that its troops gained control of Ukraine's settlement of Shevchenko and struck 153 areas across Ukraine, targeting facilities for the production, storage, and sites for launching long-range drones, fuel, transport, and port infrastructure used by Ukrainian forces, and temporary deployment points of the Ukrainian armed forces and foreign mercenaries. Also, according to the ministry, Russia's air defense systems shot down or destroyed 13 guided aerial bombs, 4 HIMARS rockets, and 911 fixed-wing drones. Russian air defense forces downed 339 Ukrainian fixed-wing unmanned aerial vehicles over a 13-hour period, the Russian Defense Ministry said in a statement on Saturday. The drones were shot down over more than a dozen regions, including the Moscow region, as well as over the waters of the Black Sea, it added. On the same day, the General Staff of the Armed Forces of Ukraine said that Ukrainian forces had struck targets, including Russian troop concentration areas, drone control points, and artillery systems. Also, on Saturday, Ukrainian President Volodymyr Zelensky said that Ukrainian drones had reached Russia's St. Petersburg, striking a Russian naval arsenal and the military base in Kronstadt. He said that Ukrainian forces had carried out drone strikes on multiple locations inside Russia, targeting arsenals, military bases, and oil storage facilities. In addition, Ukrainian drones hit an oil storage facility in southern Russia's Krasnodar region. Three people, including a 10-year-old child, were injured in a Russian drone attack on a southeastern Ukrainian city, Regional Governor Ivan Fedorov said in Telegram. The attack damaged at least 8 residential buildings and several non-residential structures in 2 districts of the city. Emergency officials said fires broke out in a residential high-rise and an educational facility, but were later extinguished by firefighters. Russia reported later that its forces have taken control of the settlement of Shevchenko in eastern Ukraine's Kharkov region, while Ukraine on the same day claimed strikes against multiple Russian targets. The Russian Ministry of Defense said in its daily report that its troops gained control of Ukraine's settlement of Shevchenko and struck 153 areas across Ukraine, targeting facilities for the production, storage, and sites for launching long-range drones, fuel, transport, and port infrastructure used by Ukrainian forces, and temporary deployment points of the Ukrainian armed forces and foreign mercenaries. British Prime Minister Keir Starmer will host Ukrainian President Volodymyr Zelensky, French President Emmanuel Macron, and the German Chancellor Friedrich Merz to discuss ongoing support.

0: that's all. And we need agreements, not for half a year or 3 months, but for a long historic perspective. Let experts work out some decisions, and after that it's possible to meet to attend the signing of some documents. But it's necessary to find a solution first.
1: So I'll take that as a no, that you're not going to meet the author of the letter.
0: I see no point so far. The author of the letter mentioned my age. Well, what can I say? Of course, everyone has to consider their age, but it seems to me that many other political figures carry out their duties at my age, and some are even older than I am.
2: Unfortunately, the Russian side has once again chosen war. Everyone heard today's statement. A weak statement. He simply doesn't want to end the war. I think many people around the world were disappointed by this statement. He doesn't want to change anything. He doesn't want to admit that his war pleases only him and those who profit from it. They were all smiling broadly today. So, there must be less money in Russia and more pressure on Russia. I thank everyone who is helping us. I thank everyone who stands with Ukraine, who wants real peace. Ukraine welcomed home 185 prisoners of war on Friday as part of a prisoner exchange with Russia, according to the Coordination Headquarters for the Treatment of Prisoners of War. The group included 184 military personnel and one civilian. Those released had served in the armed forces of Ukraine, the National Guard, and the State Border Guard Service. Ukrainian President Volodymyr Zelensky said many of the freed prisoners had been held in captivity since 2022, highlighting the lengthy ordeal faced by those returning home. Among them was 54-year-old Yevhen Rebrov, who was captured in 2023. Speaking after his release, Rebrov said he had hoped for an exchange every day while in captivity. "We were waiting for this every day, and for each exchange," he said. Despite his relief, Rebrov expressed concern for those still being held. "I am sorry for those guys who are left there in captivity. Very sorry for them. They are in such difficult conditions," he added. The latest exchange forms part of an agreement reached by Russia and Ukraine in May with U.S. mediation to swap 1,000 prisoners from each side. Greeting the returning prisoners, Andriy Yusov, deputy head of the Coordination Headquarters for the Treatment of Prisoners of War, praised their resilience and reiterated Ukraine's commitment to securing the release of all captives. "All this time, every day, Ukraine was fighting for you," Yusov told the former prisoners upon their arrival.
3: China said President Xi Jinping would visit North Korea on June 8th for the first time in nearly 7 years. It is also the Chinese leader's first overseas visit this year, signaling the importance of ties between the two countries. So why is it happening now? Beijing has worked to draw Pyongyang, its only formal treaty ally, back into its fold after the COVID-19 pandemic froze exchanges.
4: Well, I think at the symbolic level, it's important for Xi Jinping to sort of keep taps on what's going on in Pyongyang.
3: John DeLury is a senior fellow of the Asia Society.
4: I think the message implicit from the Chinese side is Xi Jinping is saying, look, we are still the principal actor when it comes to North Korea.
3: Last September, Kim was a guest at a massive military parade in Beijing. And in March this year, passenger train services between Beijing and Pyongyang resumed after a 6-year suspension. Ahead of the visit, Kim called for an exponential expansion of Pyongyang's atomic arsenal during a visit to a nuclear material production factory, state media said. Experts have linked Kim's site

0: visit to the impending meeting with Xi.
1: Kim Jong-un can use this for domestic propaganda purposes to show that we, the DPRK, are a nuclear power and we have friends at the very top.
0: Before his September visit to Beijing last year, Kim inspected plans for a new intercontinental ballistic missile. The announcement of the visit follows Xi's summits in Beijing last month with U.S. President Donald Trump and Russian President Vladimir Putin.
1: I do think that one of the audiences is Russia, is Vladimir Putin, just to say what you're doing with North Korea is fine, but let's not go too far with this.
0: Kim deepened ties with Moscow by sending troops and weapons to support Russia's invasion of Ukraine. However, South Korea views the trip solely as high-level bilateral exchanges unaligned to Moscow, according to an official from the presidential Blue House. Since Xi became China's top leader in 2012, he has visited North Korea once and its southern neighbor twice.
2: Chinese President Xi Jinping is traveling to North Korea to meet leader Kim Jong-un this week. Xi is making his first visit across their shared border in nearly 7 years. It's a high-stakes visit between the leaders of two countries who used to boast of a relationship in the mid-20th century that was described as closer than lips and teeth. Ties have grown colder over recent decades, and North Korea has turned more to Russia, sending troops and weapons to support the war against Ukraine. From Xi's perspective, this visit is an attempt to increase influence on a country that still gets most of its aid from China. Beijing has long worried that instability in the authoritarian nuclear-armed North could seriously damage China if it spilled over the border. Kim Jong-un, meanwhile, is looking to cultivate a bloc of like-minded countries that he sees as increasingly able to counter American influence in Asia. Stronger ties with China could allow Kim to break further out of isolation in a standoff with Washington over North Korea's illicit nuclear program. Russia likely provides the North with military technology and aid, but analysts say that to improve North Koreans' living standards, Kim still needs greater economic support from China. The leaders may discuss increasing Chinese tourism to North Korea, opening a long unused cross-border bridge, and joint economic development projects.
3: Protesters marched along a serene Albanian beach on Saturday, holding signs that read, "We are stronger than your bulldozers," and chanting, "Down with the dictatorship." It was just one of the ongoing demonstrations against a plan by a company linked to U.S. President Donald Trump's son-in-law, Jared Kushner, to build a luxury resort in the environmentally sensitive area. Kushner's investment firm, Affinity Partners, is involved in the $1.6 billion project on an undeveloped stretch of Albania's coastline that lies near the Vjosa Narta protected area. On Saturday, protesters formed the words "Save Narta" on the sand. The area is a wetland home to seals, sea turtle nesting sites, and flamingos. Here's biologist Ledi Seljekai.
4: Even in one random day during the breeding season or even during the wintering season, you can actually count like 5,000 or even much more individuals of flamingos in the area. This area is fulfills the criteria to be a wetland of international importance.
3: And activists say the area must not lose its protected status.
5: It's a beautiful natural landscape. And if we continue to work on this, we will not see it like this. It will be basically another city. So we're talking about urbanization. We're not talking about light tourism. We're not talking about nature tourism.
3: In Albania's capital on Friday, thousands of protesters gathered outside the office of Prime Minister Edi Rama, chanting "Revolution" and "Stop the project."
6: The investment, it's not for us. Even right now, we cannot afford our beaches. We cannot go there. Like, it's too expensive. And you can imagine that everything that will be built there, it's not for us. Even for economy and for new jobs, not at all.
3: Albania's prime minister has defended the project, and developers have said their focus will be responsible stewardship and environmental enhancement. Investment firm Affinity Partners and Kushner did not respond to requests for comment. Last year, Kushner abandoned a plan to redevelop the former Yugoslav army headquarters in Belgrade following street protests.

Update for you on the Democratic Republic of the Congo, where our humanitarian colleagues warn of intensifying violence, claiming civilian lives and severely restricting humanitarian access in the provinces of North and South Kivu. In North Kivu province, an armed attack in Beni territory on the night of June 2nd reportedly killed at least 24 civilians, triggered fresh displacement according to local authorities. In neighboring Masisi territory, heavy clashes on June 3rd caused further displacement, compounding a crisis that had already displaced some 270,000 people as of May. The renewed violence has compelled humanitarian organizations to restrict movements in several areas, further limiting access to affected populations. And in South Kivu, hostilities on June 3rd in Fizi and Mwenga territories, reportedly involving the use of drones, sparked new displacement, according to local civil society. Over the past 2 years, persistent insecurity in that area has cut off more than 165,000 men, women, and children from regular assistance. Our OCHA colleagues say they are very concerned about the ongoing violence in the two eastern provinces and that it could hinder the response to the Ebola epidemic, as well as ongoing humanitarian work. Despite these challenges, provision of life-saving assistance continues wherever possible. Since April, humanitarian partners have provided cash assistance to more than 8,000 people in Beni territory, and we call on all parties yet again to respect international humanitarian law and provide unimpeded, safe, and sustained humanitarian access. And earlier today on Ebola, the Africa Center for Disease Control and Prevention, along with the World Health Organization, launched a joint continental preparedness and response plan for the ongoing Ebola outbreak. The plan aims to raise $518 million to support countries together with partners to prepare, detect, and respond to the outbreak. The six-month plan will cover the period from now until November and bring together governments, partners, and communities under a unified one-response approach to strengthen outbreak response measures, including emergency coordination, disease surveillance, lab testing, infection control, and many other aspects. The plan complements the national response plans launched by the governments of the Democratic Republic of the Congo as well as Uganda.

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1: Lower demand is not a good solution at the end of the day, because lower demand means lower manufacturing and lower production, which at the end of the day means less inventory. Less inventory eventually will mean higher prices, and higher prices means inflation, which is the ghost that we are talking about currently. And moving to renewable energy, this is going to take a lot of investments, a lot of time, unfortunately, hence why it's not a short-term solution.
2: Well, this conflict unfortunately became a global issue. I believe myself that there is a unity globally that this situation has to be sorted quickly for the sake of the world.
3: The U.S. economy posted a third straight month of strong job gains in May, giving the Federal Reserve more room to keep interest rates unchanged amid rising inflation. The Labor Department's closely watched non-farm payrolls report, released Friday, showed the economy added 172,000 jobs last month, well above economists' estimates. March and April were also revised higher, with the economy adding 93,000 more jobs in those months than previously estimated. And the unemployment rate remained at 4.3% for a third straight month. The data comes as new Federal Reserve Chair Kevin Warsh is about to oversee his first policy meeting later this month. While Warsh stepped into the role amid expectations he would guide the Fed towards lower rates, pressure may now be building in the opposite direction, as a solid jobs market will likely prompt the Fed to focus more on rising inflation. As a result, investors after the report's release boosted bets the Fed will raise rates before the end of the year. Still, economists said the bar remains high for monetary policy tightening, and that fiscal stimulus, in the form of tax and tariff refunds, has cushioned the impact of the surge in oil prices due to the Iran war. Corporate profits have also increased since the second quarter of 2025, allowing businesses to refrain from large-scale layoffs. Economists, however, warned of risks to the labor market if the war in Iran persists.

0: Atlanta is preparing for the influx of visitors during the FIFA World Cup, with local businesses and landmarks planning to take advantage of the economic opportunity. The competition will be the largest event hosted by the U.S. city since the 1996 Olympic Games. And for the occasion, Centennial Olympic Park, which was constructed for the Olympic Games, will host the FIFA Fan Festival from June 11th to July 19th. The free event that can accommodate 15,000 fans in a day will feature live match broadcasts, local food vendors, interactive games, cultural programming, and concerts.
1: The last time we've seen an event to this magnitude in Centennial Olympic Park might have been the 1996 Summer Olympics that took place almost 30 years ago. So we really are excited to welcome the world to Atlanta so that we can showcase all that we have to offer.
0: Although the FIFA Fan Festival is free, Mouton says the economic impact will be truly great.
1: Well, we know that this is truly a great economic and social impact for the community. We're expecting visitors to come in and really spend with us, right? So they'll come in and they'll stay at hotels, they'll go to the stadium, they'll come here at FanFest, they're purchasing food, beverages, some of the merchandise that's being sold, they'll come and visit our restaurants, and so there's really an opportunity to have an economic impact.
0: Downtown, a small business owner is also seizing her chance. Rosa Thurner took over the Mexican restaurant El Ponce 10 years ago and invested in two mobile food carts. She got the green light to set them up in the area during the World Cup.
2: We are excited. We're here today announcing that we will be popping up in South Downtown during the World Cup. We have been looking at coming to this neighborhood. It's a very important part of Atlanta that hasn't been activated. We're really excited to be a part of this new community. A lot of research had to go into, like, how much will this impact us? How much can we take a risk? Because we don't have any guarantees. We know you hear all the things in the news. Things are up and down. We don't know how many people will actually come. But what we do know is that our community and the city is really excited. So we are just really looking forward to feeding more people.
0: Thurner can't predict the economic impact, but she's hoping for the best. Soccer fans around the globe on Saturday attempted to beat the world record for the most people juggling a soccer ball at the same time. Over 40 cities participated worldwide. The goal is to get 20,000 contenders to juggle simultaneously. Poland won the Guinness title in 2018 with 1,444 participants. In Smyrna, Georgia, a few miles outside of Atlanta, 96 people participated.
3: Well, there are more than 40 locations around the globe that are participating in this world record attempt. So there are going to be lots of people, you know, out there juggling, making sure that they're a part of this historic moment. The rules are that you have to juggle a number five soccer ball for at least 10 seconds with your feet without it touching the ground.
0: To break the record, jugglers have to keep the soccer ball in the air without using their hands for 10 seconds.
4: Oh, it's awesome, right? And we're going to have the World Cup here in the U.S. The last time the World Cup was here was in 1994 when I was a child. But now it's here when I'm an adult, so it's extra exciting, right? And I'm really excited to do this world record event and, you know, be part of it. It's just super exciting.
0: Before the world record can be validated, video footage will be collected by the organizers to count the number of people who managed to keep their ball in the air for 10 seconds.
5: Well, I think together we can break a record as a country, and I think that's a special thing, especially right now that we are with the World Cup movement, and we're running for the U.S., so we are hoping that we go really to the finals.
0: Iran's national football team has received U.S. visas ahead of the upcoming World Cup, although Iranian media reported that several federation officials and administrative staff are still awaiting entry approval. A U.S. official said that the players had been granted visas days before Iran's opening match in Los Angeles, easing uncertainty surrounding the team's participation in the tournament. The United States, Mexico, and Canada are jointly hosting the tournament, which unfolds against the backdrop of continuing tensions and conflict between Washington and Tehran. The World Cup marks the first time in the tournament's history that a host nation is receiving a country it is actively in conflict with. Iran reportedly shifted its World Cup base from Arizona to Tijuana, Mexico, amid visa complications and growing sensitivity in Tehran over maintaining a prolonged presence inside the United States.
6: Every story is part of a bigger picture. This is a global conversation, live and unfiltered. The defining issues of our age, the decisions that shape debate, every story counts. A fast-changing world told through stories that endure, events that define economies, societies, and political landscapes. A News. Perspectives change, truth remains. Discover the truth for justice.

0: The U.S. military said that it shot down two Iranian one-way attack drones over the Strait of Hormuz, saying that the aircraft posed a threat to international maritime traffic in the strategic waterway. According to United States Central Command, American forces remain prepared to respond to what Washington described as continuing Iranian aggression in the Gulf region. The latest incident comes amid stalled indirect negotiations between the United States and Iran aimed at securing an interim agreement to halt the three-month conflict. Despite diplomatic efforts, tensions have remained high as both sides continue periodic military exchanges across the Gulf and around the Strait of Hormuz. A source familiar with the matter said that the U.S. government is also examining ways to redirect Iranian assets toward repairing damage caused to Gulf allies, including Kuwait and Bahrain, during recent Iranian attacks. The source said that U.S. Treasury officials are assessing the cost of damage inflicted on regional partners and are considering broader measures involving Iranian assets if further attacks occur. Meanwhile, Pakistani Interior Minister Mohsin Naqvi arrived in Tehran carrying what Iranian media described as a special letter from Pakistan's leadership to Iran's supreme leader as mediation efforts continue. U.S. President Donald Trump said that Iran's military capabilities had been significantly weakened, but acknowledged Tehran still retains part of its missile and drone arsenal, while the ongoing conflict continues driving up oil prices and disrupting global supply chains.
1: Bahrain said that Iran had launched ballistic missiles as well as drones towards them. Most, they said, were intercepted. Now, Kuwait called this a serious escalation and said that Iran was violating its sovereignty. Their comments came just hours after the U.S. military said that it had shot down Iranian missiles as well as drones that were headed towards the Strait of Hormuz as well as to its Gulf allies while it was striking targets in Iran. Now, this exchange of fire is just the latest in this tenuous ceasefire. The Trump administration is pushing Iran to accept a deal. Negotiators said about a week ago that there was a tentative deal in place that would have extended the ceasefire by 60 days and launched new talks on the nuclear program. However, President Trump has said that he wants unspecified changes. Iran, however, has not publicly said whether they will be on board with that. Now, meanwhile, there are also tensions escalating between Israel and Lebanon, despite a renewed ceasefire in the last few days. On Saturday, Israel struck targets in Lebanon, killing at least 9 people, including Lebanese military. Israel said that it is not targeting Lebanon's military or civilians, and that it is going after Hezbollah.

0: Two Lebanese army officers and a soldier were killed in an Israeli strike on a military vehicle in southern Lebanon on Saturday in an attack that drew strong condemnation from Beirut. Images released by the Lebanese army showed a charred military vehicle with smoke rising from the wreckage in southern Lebanon. The Lebanese army said that the strike occurred on the Kardali-Nabatieh Road, roughly 70 kilometers south of Beirut, an area that has witnessed repeated Israeli attacks in recent months. The Lebanese president condemned the strike as a flagrant violation of Lebanon's sovereignty and international law, accusing Israel of continuing dangerous escalation despite diplomatic efforts to reduce tensions. The president said that the attack was part of ongoing Israeli aggression that threatens security and stability in southern Lebanon, while praising the servicemen killed in the strike as defenders of the country's sovereignty. The latest attack came amid continuing hostilities between Israel and Hezbollah across southern Lebanon, despite ongoing U.S.-mediated efforts aimed at securing a broader ceasefire and reducing regional tensions.
1: Israeli Prime Minister Benjamin Netanyahu has long portrayed himself as being adept in dealing with Donald Trump. But an acrimonious phone call this week with a US president, in which Trump is said to have called Netanyahu effing crazy, has laid bare tensions between the two leaders.
2: At some point I said, maybe we gotta stop this.
1: Israeli officials have acknowledged that it was the most heated phone call yet. But one official dismissed any suggestion of a material change in the pair's relationship. Another said it had politically damaged Netanyahu ahead of elections later this year. Netanyahu, Israel's longest-serving prime minister, has repeatedly clashed with Republican and Democratic administrations. Yet Israel has remained Washington's closest Middle East ally. But Nimrod Gorin, the president of MITFIM, an Israeli think tank, says the differences are now very public, unlike in the past when they were usually quietly managed behind closed doors. Following their call, Trump said Israel and Hezbollah had agreed to stop shooting each other. But it prompted accusations by Netanyahu's political opponents and some within his own government that he had ceded Israel's sovereignty to the US. The wars with Iran and Hezbollah have been widely popular in Israel, including among supporters of Netanyahu's political rivals. Much of the public wants the fighting to continue. That stands in contrast to the US, where many voters, including members of Trump's conservative base, oppose the war. Recent polls show that Netanyahu's coalition government, the most right-wing in the country's history, could fail to win a majority at the next election. According to think tank Agorin, Netanyahu is working to accommodate Trump's demands, as he hopes the president's support will work in his electoral favor. But he adds that some Israelis are not comfortable with the extent Trump appears to be able to influence Israeli military decisions. In contrast, in the US, some Trump critics say that Netanyahu holds outsized influence over US foreign policy. Since the US and Israel opened the war with Iran, Netanyahu has at times said he speaks with Trump almost daily, often characterizing their relationship to the Israeli public as one between peers who make decisions together.

Hamas announced the start of its meetings in the Egyptian capital, Cairo, with Palestinian factions and mediators to discuss the implementation of the ceasefire agreement and the future of the Gaza Strip. Hamas spokesperson Hazem Qassem told reporters that the meetings aim to complete what was agreed upon in the first phase, including halting Israeli aggression and escalation, assassinations, opening the crossings, and allowing the entry of the National Committee. Discussions will then move to seek reasonable and acceptable approaches for all parties regarding the second phase, whether it involves the entry of international forces or the Gaza Technocratic Committee into the enclave, or addressing the issue of Palestinian weapons, Qassem added. He said that Hamas prioritizes the Palestinian people's interest and seeks to remove any pretexts for Israel to resume war on the Gaza Strip. A Hamas delegation led by its leader in Gaza, Khalil al-Haya, along with other faction representatives, arrived in Cairo on Friday for the multi-day talks. These developments come as the fragile October 2025 ceasefire between Hamas and Israel falters, with key provisions, including disarmament and reconstruction, yet to be implemented. The first phase of the ceasefire included an exchange of prisoners and detainees, the entry of humanitarian aid into the Strip, and the withdrawal of Israeli forces from some areas. The United States announced in mid-January the start of the second phase of the ceasefire, which includes a complete Israeli military withdrawal, Hamas disarmament, reconstruction, and the establishment of a transitional governing body in the Gaza Strip. Palestinians mourned seven people killed, including two women and a child, in Gaza following an Israeli strike, health officials said. 15 others, including children, were wounded after the airstrike targeted a large tent encampment in the heart of Gaza City. Some 950 Palestinians have been killed in Israeli strikes since the truce began, according to figures from Gaza health officials. In a related development, the Israeli army continued carrying out large-scale demolition operations in areas under its control in northern and southern Gaza. In Khan Yunis, the southern Gaza Strip, local sources told Anadolu that the Israeli army carried out at least 10 demolition operations, targeting buildings and facilities east of the city, coinciding with artillery shelling and heavy gunfire in the surrounding area. The army also carried out two intense demolition operations in the eastern neighborhoods of Gaza City, according to eyewitnesses. Despite the ceasefire that took effect on October 10, 2025, the Israeli army has killed more than 930 Palestinians and injured over 2,850 others in almost daily attacks, according to the Gaza Media Office. The Israeli military carried out an airstrike targeting tents sheltering displaced Palestinians and a house in the Al-Mawasi area of Khan Yunis, southern Gaza, causing widespread destruction in the area. Eyewitness Abdullah Abu Jezer said he was in the area with his family when the attack occurred. "I was just recently married, and my wife is pregnant. In a single night, we lost everything," he said. Abu Jezer noted that Al-Mawasi had been designated as a humanitarian zone, but said there was no safe place left. "Wherever people go, they are being targeted. There are no homes left, no tents, and no place to take shelter. The only place left in front of us is the sea," he said.
As a result of Israel's military operations in Gaza, hundreds of thousands of Palestinians have been displaced multiple times, with many families struggling to survive in tents and temporary shelters. An Israeli airstrike carried out in the southern city of Khan Yunis in the Gaza Strip has killed one Palestinian, despite reports of a ceasefire agreement in place in the region.

0: According to local sources, the strike hit an area in Khan Yunis, resulting in the death of 25-year-old Palestinian man Muhannad Osman Fervan. The attack comes amid ongoing tensions and continued incidents of violence in the area, even as ceasefire understandings are reportedly in effect. Relatives of Fervain said he was in the midst of preparing for his upcoming wedding at the time of the strike. They stated that he was carrying out routine preparations when the incident occurred, describing the moment as sudden and devastating. Family members and locals expressed deep sorrow over his death, remembering him as a young man looking forward to starting a new chapter in his life. The incident has added to concerns about the fragile situation in Gaza, where sporadic strikes continue to be reported despite diplomatic efforts to reduce hostilities. Authorities and residents in the area continue to assess the impact of the latest strike. While calls persist for adherence to ceasefire agreements and protection of civilians. Palestinians living in Gaza's sprawling tent camps say that the lack of proper toilets and sanitation has turned daily life into a growing public health nightmare. Inside makeshift shelters in southern Gaza, displaced families have been forced to build improvised latrines using buckets, plastic seats, concrete slabs, and shallow pits dug into the ground. Residents say that foul odors, flies, mosquitoes, and leaking sewage now surround areas where families sleep, cook, and raise children. Women and children face particular hardship at overcrowded communal toilets, where long lines form and privacy is often limited to thin sheets or metal panels separating users from crowds outside. The sanitation crisis has worsened as more than 1.7 million displaced Palestinians remain trapped in tent cities with little access to reconstruction materials or functioning infrastructure.
1: اليوم حمام يعني حمام انت بتخشه بمزلة وبمهانة وتعب وهيك مهموم انك داخل حمام زي هذا بتعاني منه يعني انت مش لاقي مية تشطف مش لاقي حاجات يعني وسائل يعني بديل انك احنا نرتاح اما والله العظيم تعب تعب ومعاناة ما يعلم فيها الا الله.
0: Aid organizations have launched limited sanitation projects, but shortages of supplies and restrictions on construction materials continue slowing efforts to improve conditions. Humanitarian workers and residents warn that pools of untreated wastewater, overflowing latrines, and collapsing hygiene conditions are increasing the risk of disease outbreaks across Gaza's displacement camps. The United Nations has warned that Gaza's worsening solid waste crisis is creating an immediate public health threat, as large dump sites remain dangerously close to areas sheltering displaced Palestinians.
2: Our colleagues working on sanitation in Gaza report that solid waste management continues to rely on temporary dump sites that are near or where displaced people live, and therefore has an immediate negative impact on public health.
0: Despite the progress, UN officials said that the new landfill site cannot be fully developed or effectively operated until specialized geotextile materials required for landfill work are delivered into Gaza. According to the United Nations, the materials were only recently approved and are currently in the procurement process.

0: further delaying sanitation efforts.
1: This situation has been affecting all the people living in Gaza City, especially those living in this neighborhood, who have been at risk of health concern, especially during the summer periods. But today is an important day because the first truck started removing the waste from here to a temporary dump site in central Gaza.
0: Aid agencies also continue facing major obstacles accessing landfill sites near Gaza's eastern perimeter due to security concerns and restrictions on equipment and supplies.
2: There's a need to secure Gaza's access to landfills close to the eastern perimeter. We also need approval to bring in equipment and other inputs to clear explosive ordnance and remove waste and rubble.
0: The delays are slowing efforts to improve sanitation conditions in densely populated displacement areas, where waste accumulation continues growing near homes, shelters, and tent camps. Humanitarian agencies have repeatedly warned that collapsing sanitation services, mounting waste, and rising summer temperatures are increasing the risk of disease outbreaks across Gaza.
3: In this workshop, they're trying to keep Gaza's struggling fishing industry alive. Israeli restrictions on the entry of key materials like fiberglass have made them impossibly expensive, they say. Mustafa Mikdad says the workers upcycle whatever they can lay their hands on.
4: We use very old fiberglass that was used in Gaza, and the wood is from door frames obtained from under the rubble. People bring it and we buy it from them, so we use the wood for boat making.
3: Fishing was an important part of daily life in Gaza before the war, providing a livelihood and feeding the population. The small skiffs these workers are fixing up were designed for leisure. People would swim off them. But with the shortages, they've become a lifeline for fishermen. Mohammed Al-Hissi, a fisherman who can barely make ends meet, says a kilo of fiberglass cost about 50 or 60 shekels before the war, or $17 to $21. Today, it would set him back $275. Kogat, the Israeli military agency that controls access to Gaza, said Israel bans entry of items that can carry dual military and civilian uses. But it didn't comment directly on fiberglass. Gaza's fisherman syndicate member Zakaria Bakir says the furthest fishermen can venture out is 1 kilometer or 0.6 miles. That's because of the blockade and risk of Israeli fire. With that and their limited equipment, Gaza fishermen's catch has shrunk drastically to less than 15 tons a month. Before the war, they'd catch that every day, Bakir said. He put the fishermen's direct losses at $90 million.
5: The Israeli occupation targeted the fishing sector in all its components. Even sectors relating to fishing have been destroyed. More than 95% of fishermen's properties have been destroyed, whether boats, engines, storerooms, fish auction markets, or fishermen's rooms.
3: The ceasefire brokered by US President Donald Trump has failed to halt Israeli attacks and left Israel in control of more than half the enclave.
0: A funeral was held in Hebron on Saturday for 7-month-old Palestinian baby Sam Fahd Abu Haikal, who was killed after Israeli troops opened fire on a vehicle carrying his family in the occupied West Bank, according to Palestinian officials. The Palestinian Health Ministry said the infant was critically wounded in Friday's shooting in the Tel Rumeida area south of Hebron and later died from his injuries. His parents were also injured in the same incident while traveling from Bethlehem to visit relatives in Hebron. According to Palestinian news agency Wafa, the baby was struck in the face by a bullet that also injured his mother. His father, a lecturer at Bethlehem University, was shot in the hand during the incident. The mother remains in critical condition due to severe injuries. The Israeli military said an initial inquiry is underway, stating that soldiers fired at a vehicle they perceived as a threat in the Hebron area. It later said those injured were identified as civilians and the case is under review. The incident has drawn widespread grief and renewed attention to rising violence in the occupied West Bank, where tensions have escalated since the start of the Gaza war. Families and residents in Hebron gathered to mourn the infant as calls continue for investigations and accountability. Russia reported on Saturday that its forces have taken control of the settlement of Shevchenko in eastern Ukraine's Kharkov region, while Ukraine on the same day claimed strikes against multiple Russian targets. The Russian Ministry of Defense said in its daily report that its troops gained control of Ukraine's settlement of Shevchenko and struck 153 areas across Ukraine, targeting facilities for the production, storage, and sites for launching long-range drones, fuel, transport, and port infrastructure used by Ukrainian forces, and temporary deployment points of the Ukrainian armed forces and foreign mercenaries. Also, according to the ministry, Russia's air defense systems shot down or destroyed 13 guided aerial bombs, 4 HIMARS rockets, and 911 fixed-wing drones. Russian air defense forces downed 339 Ukrainian fixed-wing unmanned aerial vehicles over a 13-hour period, the Russian Defense Ministry said in a statement on Saturday. The drones were shot down over more than a dozen regions, including the Moscow region, as well as over the waters of the Black Sea, it added. On the same day, the General Staff of the Armed Forces of Ukraine said that Ukrainian forces had struck targets, including Russian troop concentration areas, drone control points, and artillery systems. Also, on Saturday, Ukrainian President Volodymyr Zelensky said that Ukrainian drones had reached Russia's St. Petersburg, striking a Russian naval arsenal and the military base in Kronstadt. He said that Ukrainian forces had carried out drone strikes on multiple locations inside Russia, targeting arsenals, military bases, and oil storage facilities. In addition, Ukrainian drones hit an oil storage facility in southern Russia's Krasnodar region. Three people, including a 10-year-old child, were injured in a Russian drone attack on a southeastern Ukrainian city, Regional Governor Ivan Fedorov said in Telegram. The attack damaged at least 8 residential buildings and several non-residential structures in 2 districts of the city. Emergency officials said fires broke out in a residential high-rise and an educational facility, but were later extinguished by firefighters. Russia reported later that its forces have taken control of the settlement of Shevchenko in eastern Ukraine's Kharkov region, while Ukraine on the same day claimed strikes against multiple Russian targets. The Russian Ministry of Defense said in its daily report that its troops gained control of Ukraine's settlement of Shevchenko and struck 153 areas across Ukraine, targeting facilities for the production, storage, and sites for launching long-range drones, fuel, transport, and port infrastructure used by Ukrainian forces, and temporary deployment points of the Ukrainian armed forces and foreign mercenaries. British Prime Minister Keir Starmer will host Ukrainian President Volodymyr Zelensky, French President Emmanuel Macron, and the German Chancellor Friedrich Merz to discuss ongoing support for Ukraine. It comes after a large-scale Ukrainian drone attack targeted St. Petersburg, Russia's second-largest city, on Saturday, underscoring Kiev's growing ability to hit deep inside Russia.
6: Говорю, I said there is no point in meeting. The only purpose for the Ukrainian side would be to stop the advance of our armed forces. That's

0: consider their age, but it seems to me that many other political figures carry out their duties at my age, and some are even older than I am.
1: Unfortunately, the Russian side has once again chosen war. Everyone heard today's statement, a weak statement. He simply doesn't want to end the war. I think many people around the world were disappointed by this statement. He doesn't want to change anything. He doesn't want to admit that his war pleases only him and those who profit from it. They were all smiling broadly today. So, there must be less money in Russia and more pressure on Russia. I thank everyone who is helping us. I thank everyone who stands with Ukraine, who wants real peace. Ukraine welcomed home 185 prisoners of war on Friday as part of a prisoner exchange with Russia, according to the Coordination Headquarters for the Treatment of Prisoners of War. The group included 184 military personnel and one civilian. Those released had served in the armed forces of Ukraine, the National Guard, and the State Border Guard Service. Ukrainian President Volodymyr Zelensky said many of the freed prisoners had been held in captivity since 2022, highlighting the lengthy ordeal faced by those returning home. Among them was 54-year-old Yevhen Rebrov, who was captured in 2023. Speaking after his release, Rebrov said he had hoped for an exchange every day while in captivity. "We were waiting for this every day, and for each exchange," he said. Despite his relief, Rebrov expressed concern for those still being held. "I am sorry for those guys who are left there in captivity, very sorry for them. They are in such difficult conditions," he added. The latest exchange forms part of an agreement reached by Russia and Ukraine in May with U.S. mediation to swap 1,000 prisoners from each side. Greeting the returning prisoners, Andriy Yusov, deputy head of the Coordination Headquarters for the Treatment of Prisoners of War, praised their resilience and reiterated Ukraine's commitment to securing the release of all captives. "All this time, every day, Ukraine was fighting for you," Yusov told the former prisoners upon their arrival.
2: China said President Xi Jinping would visit North Korea on June 8th for the first time in nearly 7 years. It is also the Chinese leader's first overseas visit this year, signaling the importance of ties between the two countries. So why is it happening now? Beijing has worked to draw Pyongyang, its only formal treaty ally, back into its fold after the COVID-19 pandemic froze exchanges.
3: Well, I think at the symbolic level, it's important for Xi Jinping to sort of keep taps on what's going on in Pyongyang.
2: John DeLury is a senior fellow of the Asia Society.
3: I think the message implicit from the Chinese side is Xi Jinping is saying, look, we are still the principal actor when it comes to North Korea.
2: Last September, Kim was a guest at a massive military parade in Beijing. And in March this year, passenger train services between Beijing and Pyongyang resumed after a six-year suspension. Ahead of the visit, Kim called for an exponential expansion of Pyongyang's atomic arsenal during a visit to a nuclear material production factory, state media said. Experts have linked Kim's site visit to the impending meeting with Xi.
3: Kim Jong-un can use this for domestic propaganda purposes to show that we, the DPRK, are a nuclear power and we have friends at the very top.
2: Before his September visit to Beijing last year, Kim inspected plans for a new intercontinental ballistic missile. The announcement of the visit follows Xi's summits in Beijing last month with U.S. President Donald Trump and Russian President Vladimir Putin.
3: I do think that one of the audiences is Russia, is Vladimir Putin.

0: just to say what you're doing with North Korea is fine, but let's not go too far with this.
1: Kim deepened ties with Moscow by sending troops and weapons to support Russia's invasion of Ukraine. However, South Korea views the trip solely as high-level bilateral exchanges unaligned to Moscow, according to an official from the presidential Blue House. Since Xi became China's top leader in 2012, he has visited North Korea once and its southern neighbor twice.
2: Chinese President Xi Jinping is traveling to North Korea to meet leader Kim Jong-un this week. Xi is making his first visit across their shared border in nearly 7 years. It's a high-stakes visit between the leaders of two countries who used to boast of a relationship in the mid-20th century that was described as closer than lips and teeth. Ties have grown colder over recent decades, and North Korea has turned more to Russia, sending troops and weapons to support the war against Ukraine. From Xi's perspective, this visit is an attempt to increase influence on a country that still gets most of its aid from China. Beijing has long worried that instability in the authoritarian nuclear-armed North could seriously damage China if it spilled over the border. Kim Jong-un, meanwhile, is looking to cultivate a bloc of like-minded countries that he sees as increasingly able to counter American influence in Asia. Stronger ties with China could allow Kim to break further out of isolation in a standoff with Washington over North Korea's illicit nuclear program. Russia likely provides the North with military technology and aid. But analysts say that to improve North Koreans' living standards, Kim still needs greater economic support from China. The leaders may discuss increasing Chinese tourism to North Korea, opening a long unused cross-border bridge, and joint economic development projects.
3: Protesters marched along a serene Albanian beach on Saturday, holding signs that read, "We are stronger than your bulldozers," and chanting, "Down with the dictatorship." It was just one of the ongoing demonstrations against a plan by a company linked to U.S. President Donald Trump's son-in-law, Jared Kushner, to build a luxury resort in the environmentally sensitive area. Kushner's investment firm, Affinity Partners, is involved in the $1.6 billion project on an undeveloped stretch of Albania's coastline that lies near the Vjosa Narta protected area. On Saturday, protesters formed the words "Save Narta" on the sand. The area is a wetland home to seals, sea turtle nesting sites, and flamingos. Here's biologist Ledi Seljekai.
4: Even in one random day during the breeding season or even during the wintering season, you can actually count like 5,000 or even much more individuals of flamingos in the area. This area is fulfills the criteria to be a wetland of international importance.
3: And activists say the area must not lose its protected status.
5: It's a beautiful natural landscape. And if we continue to work on this, we will not see it like this. It will be basically another city. So we're talking about urbanization. We're not talking about light tourism. We're not talking about nature tourism.
3: In Albania's capital on Friday, thousands of protesters gathered outside the office of Prime Minister Edi Rama, chanting "Revolution" and "Stop the project."
6: The investment, it's not for us. Even right now, we cannot afford our beaches. We cannot go there. Like, it's too expensive. And you can imagine that everything that will be built there, it's not for us. Even for economy and for new jobs, not at all.
3: Albania's prime minister has defended the project. And developers have said their focus will be responsible stewardship and environmental enhancement. Investment firm Affinity Partners and Kushner did not respond to requests for comment. Last year, Kushner abandoned a plan to redevelop the former Yugoslav army headquarters in Belgrade following street protests.
7: Update for you on the Democratic Republic of the Congo, where our humanitarian colleagues warn of intensifying violence, claiming civilian lives and severely restricting humanitarian access in the provinces and of North and South Kivu. In North Kivu province, an armed attack in Beni territory on the night of June 2nd reportedly killed at least 24 civilians, triggered fresh displacement according to local authorities. In neighboring Masisi territory, heavy clashes on June 3rd

caused further displacement, compounding a crisis that had already displaced some 270,000 people as of May. The renewed violence has compelled humanitarian organizations to restrict movements in several areas, further limiting access to affected populations. And in South Kivu, hostilities on June 3rd in Fizi and Mwenga territories, reportedly involving the use of drones, sparked new displacement, according to local civil society. Over the past 2 years, persistent insecurity in that area has cut off more than 165,000 men, women, and children from regular assistance. Our OCHA colleagues say they're very concerned about the ongoing violence in the two eastern provinces and that it could hinder the response to the Ebola epidemic, as well as ongoing humanitarian work. Despite these challenges, provision of life-saving assistance continues wherever possible. Since April, humanitarian partners have provided cash assistance to more than 8,000 people in Beni territory, and we call on all parties yet again to respect international humanitarian law and provide unimpeded, safe, and sustained humanitarian access. And earlier today on Ebola, the Africa Center for Disease Control and Prevention, along with the World Health Organization, launched a joint continental preparedness and response plan for the ongoing Ebola outbreak. The plan aims to raise $518 million to support countries together with partners to prepare, detect, and respond to the outbreak. The six-month plan will cover the period from now until November and bring together governments, partners, and communities under a unified one-response approach to strengthen outbreak response measures, including emergency coordination, disease surveillance, lab testing, infection control, and many other aspects. The plan complements the national response plans launched by the governments of the Democratic Republic of the Congo as well as Uganda.

economy added 172,000 jobs last month, well above economists' estimates. March and April were also revised higher, with the economy adding 93,000 more jobs in those months than previously estimated. And the unemployment rate remained at 4.3% for a third straight month. The data comes as new Federal Reserve Chair Kevin Warsh is about to oversee his first policy meeting later this month. While Warsh stepped into the role amid expectations he would guide the Fed towards lower rates, pressure may now be building in the opposite direction, as a solid jobs market will likely prompt the Fed to focus more on rising inflation. As a result, investors after the report's release boosted bets the Fed will raise rates before the end of the year. Still, economists said the bar remains high for monetary policy tightening and that fiscal stimulus, in the form of tax and tariff refunds, has cushioned the impact of the surge in oil prices due to the Iran war. Corporate profits have also increased since the second quarter of 2025, allowing businesses to refrain from large-scale layoffs. Economists, however, warned of risks to the labor market if the war in Iran persists.

0: Atlanta is preparing for the influx of visitors during the FIFA World Cup, with local businesses and landmarks planning to take advantage of the economic opportunity. The competition will be the largest event hosted by the U.S. city since the 1996 Olympic Games. And for the occasion, Centennial Olympic Park, which was constructed for the Olympic Games, will host the FIFA Fan Festival from June 11th to July 19th. The free event that can accommodate 15,000 fans in a day will feature live match broadcasts, local food vendors, interactive games, cultural programming, and concerts.
1: The last time we've seen an event to this magnitude in Centennial Olympic Park might have been the 1996 Summer Olympics that took place almost 30 years ago. So we really are excited to welcome the world to Atlanta so that we can showcase all that we have to offer.
0: Although the FIFA Fan Festival is free, Mouton says the economic impact will be truly great.
1: Well, we know that this is truly a great economic and social impact for the community. We're expecting visitors to come in and really spend with us, right? So they'll come in and they'll stay at hotels, they'll go to the stadium, they'll come here at FanFest. They're purchasing food, beverages, some of the merchandise that's being sold. They'll come and visit our restaurants. And so there's really an opportunity to have an economic impact.
0: Downtown, a small business owner is also seizing her chance. Rosa Thurner took over the Mexican restaurant El Ponce 10 years ago and invested in two mobile food carts. She got the green light to set them up in the area during the World Cup.
2: We are excited. We're here today announcing that we will be popping up in South Downtown during the World Cup. We have been looking at coming to this neighborhood. It's a very important part of Atlanta that hasn't been activated. We're really excited to be a part of this new community. A lot of research had to go into, like, how much will this impact us? How much can we take a risk? Because we don't have any guarantees. We know you hear all the things in the news. Things are up and down. We don't know how many people will actually come. But what we do know is that our community and the city is really excited. So we are just really looking forward to feeding more people.
0: Thurner can't predict the economic impact, but she's hoping for the best. Soccer fans around the globe on Saturday attempted to beat the world record for the most people juggling a soccer ball at the same time. Over 40 cities participated worldwide. The goal is to get 20,000 contenders to juggle simultaneously. Poland won the Guinness title in 2018 with 1,444 participants. In Smyrna, Georgia, a few miles outside of Atlanta, 96 people participated.
3: Well, there are more than 40 locations around the globe that are participating in this world record attempt. So there are going to be lots of people

0: you know, out there juggling, making sure that they're a part of this historic moment. The rules are that you have to juggle a number 5 soccer ball for at least 10 seconds with your feet without it touching the ground.
1: To break the record, jugglers have to keep the soccer ball in the air without using their hands for 10 seconds.
2: Oh, it's awesome, right? And we're going to have the World Cup here in the U.S. The last time the World Cup was here was in 1994 when I was a child. But now it's here when I'm an adult, so it's extra exciting, right? And I'm really excited to do this world record event and, you know, be part of it. It's just super exciting.
1: Before the world record can be validated, video footage will be collected by the organizers to count the number of people who managed to keep their ball in the air for 10 seconds.
3: Well, I think together we can break a record as a country, and I think that's a special thing, especially right now that we are with the World Cup movement, and we're running for the U.S., so we are hoping that we go really to the finals.
1: Iran's national football team has received U.S. visas ahead of the upcoming World Cup, although Iranian media reported that several federation officials and administrative staff are still awaiting entry approval. A U.S. official said that the players had been granted visas days before Iran's opening match in Los Angeles, easing uncertainty surrounding the team's participation in the tournament. The United States, Mexico, and Canada are jointly hosting the tournament, which unfolds against the backdrop of continuing tensions and conflict between Washington and Tehran. The World Cup marks the first time in the tournament's history that a host nation is receiving a country it is actively in conflict with. Iran reportedly shifted its World Cup base from Arizona to Tijuana, Mexico, amid visa complications and growing sensitivity in Tehran over maintaining a prolonged presence inside the United States.
4: Welcome to ANews. I'm Omer Taslim. You're watching Turkey's Diplomacy. Why I say that this is a very significant visit,
5: it can be incredibly helpful.
4: Palestinians from the Gaza Strip.
6: Why those humanitarian aid still stuck?
4: If we put Daesh aside, is this the end of Netanyahu?
5: So many chefs in the kitchen.
4: The end of sanctions.
7: Every story is part of a bigger picture. 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ANews, perspectives change, truth remains. 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

Today News. I'm Melisa Çoğlu and we're broadcasting live from Istanbul. Let's start a bulletin with the headlines. Israel and Iran exchange fresh strikes despite reports that U.S. President Donald Trump urged Israeli Prime Minister Benjamin Netanyahu to avoid further escalation amid fragile negotiations with Tehran. Funerals are set to be held for Lebanese soldiers killed in Israeli strikes in southern Lebanon as outrage grows in Beirut despite continuing diplomatic efforts to contain the conflict. Turkish President Recep Tayyip Erdogan said that Turkey is reinforcing its position on the global stage through sustained economic growth, expanding exports and progress in the defense sector despite continued regional instability.

Israel said that it struck military targets in western and central Iran, despite reports that U.S. President Donald Trump urged Israeli Prime Minister Benjamin Netanyahu to avoid further escalation. Hours before the strikes, Trump said that renewed attacks by Israel and Iran will not derail ongoing

0: peace negotiations with Tehran and threats that Netanyahu doesn't call the shots. According to reports, Trump pressed Israel to hold back further attacks because negotiations with Iran are approaching what he described as a potentially significant breakthrough. Despite those efforts, Israel later announced strikes targeting Iranian military infrastructure, while Iran responded with missile launches toward Israeli targets. Iran's Islamic Revolutionary Guard Corps said that Israel used air-launched ballistic missiles in the attacks, while Israeli officials said that Iran fired multiple ballistic missiles towards Israel in retaliation. Air raid sirens sounded in Tel Aviv and Israeli defense systems were activated after missile launches from Iran and separate projectile fired from Yemen toward Israeli territory. The latest escalation pushed oil prices sharply higher, investors feared renewed instability around the Strait of Hormuz and wider regional conflict involving Lebanon and the Gulf. The renewed hostilities also threatened already fragile negotiations between Washington and Tehran, with Iran continuing to insist that any agreement with the United States must include a lasting ceasefire in Lebanon and an end to Israeli military operations there. Fresh missile exchanges between Iran and Israel are threatening to undermine ongoing mediation efforts and further destabilize the fragile regional ceasefire.
1: Israel said on Sunday that Iran fired ballistic missiles towards the country in the first such bombardment since the ceasefire went into effect in April. Now, this complicates mediation efforts to find a deal to end the war. Iran said that it did fire towards Israel and that did so in retaliation for Israeli strikes on the southern suburbs of Beirut on Sunday in defiance of Washington telling Israel to stand down. Israel said that it fired on Beirut because Hezbollah fired on northern Israel earlier. Now, on Sunday, after Iran fired its missiles, Israel's army said that it was going to strike back and that it was just waiting for orders in order to do so. President Trump said that he was not aware and did not coordinate Israel's strikes on Beirut on Sunday and told Iran to stop striking Israel and to return back to the negotiating table.
0: The United States said that it shut down two Iranian attack drones over the Strait of Hormuz, underscoring persistent Gulf tensions as indirect negotiations with Tehran remain stalled.
2: The U.S. military said that it shot down two Iranian one-way attack drones over the Strait of Hormuz, saying that the aircraft posed a threat to international maritime traffic in the strategic waterway. According to United States Central Command, American forces remain prepared to respond to what Washington described as continuing Iranian aggression in the Gulf region. The latest incident comes amid stalled indirect negotiations between the United States and Iran aimed at securing an interim agreement to halt the three-month conflict. Despite diplomatic efforts, tensions have remained high as both sides continue periodic military exchanges across the Gulf and around the Strait of Hormuz. A source familiar with the matter said that the U.S. government is also examining ways to redirect Iranian assets toward repairing damage caused to Gulf allies, including Kuwait and Bahrain, during recent Iranian attacks. The source said that U.S. Treasury officials are assessing the cost of damage inflicted on regional partners and are considering broader measures involving Iranian assets if further attacks occur. Meanwhile, Pakistani Interior Minister Mohsin Naqvi arrived in Tehran carrying what Iranian media described as a special letter from Pakistan's leadership to Iran's supreme leader as mediation efforts continue. U.S. President Donald Trump said that Iran's military capabilities had been significantly weakened, but acknowledged Tehran still retains part of its missile and drone arsenal, while the ongoing conflict continues driving up oil prices and disrupting global supply chains.
0: fresh missile and drone exchanges involving Iran and the United States have Gulf states have added new strain to an already fragile regional ceasefire.
3: On Saturday, Kuwait and Bahrain said that Iran had launched ballistic missiles as well as drones towards them. Most, they said, were intercepted. Now, Kuwait called this a serious escalation and said that Iran was violating its sovereignty. Their comments came just hours after the U.S. military said that it had shot down Iranian missiles as well as drones that were headed towards the Strait of Hormuz as well as to its Gulf allies while it was striking targets in Iran. Now, this exchange of fire is just the latest in this tenuous ceasefire. The Trump administration is pushing Iran to accept a deal. Negotiators said about a week ago that there was a tentative deal in place that would have extended the ceasefire by 60 days and launched new talks on the nuclear program. However, President Trump has said that he wants unspecified changes. Iran, however, has not publicly said whether they will be on board with that. Now, meanwhile, there are also tensions escalating between Israel and Lebanon, despite a renewed ceasefire in the last few days. On Saturday, Israel struck targets in Lebanon, killing at least 9 people, including Lebanese military. Israel said that it is not targeting Lebanon's military or civilians, and that it is going after Hezbollah.
0: Iranians expressed doubt that a truce with the United States will ever be permanent as Tehran and Washington traded strikes overnight.
2: Recent China media group Vox Pop interviews with Iranian residents reveal a widespread distrust of the effectiveness of negotiations with the United States in restoring peace to the Middle East. In the southern province of Hormozgan, shattered families continue to pick up the pieces of their lives following the devastating U.S. strike on Shajra Tayabeh Elementary School in Maynab on February 28th. The attack, which killed more than 160 people, most of them children, marked the start of open hostilities between the United States, Israel, and Iran.
4: سم دختر من تو رشته ژیمناستیک قهرمان استانی بود و برای تیم ملی دعوت شده بود که با کلی هدف آرزو داشت زندگی می‌کرد ولی رژیم صهیونیست و آمریکا نذاشتن که بچه من با آرزوش برسه و ما رو داغدار کردن کشوری که ادعا داره حقوق مدافع حقوق بشره دیگه جنایتش برای کل دنیا شکار شد با جنگ با بچه‌ها شروع شد.
2: Regarding the stalled Iran-U.S. talks, many Iranian interviewees said they have witnessed repeated betrayals on the U.S. side over the past negotiations. Thus, the country is untrustworthy. They believe the country's real goal is to force Iran into submission, whether through military action or economic sanctions.
5: هیچ کن من اصلا یک درصد احتمال نمیدم که این مذاکرات به نتیجه برسه چون آمریکا فقط به فقط از مذاکرات هدفش تسلیم ایرانه ایران هم به هیچ وجه تسلیم نخواهد شد
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0: A deadly Israeli strike on a Lebanese military vehicle has intensified outrage in Beirut, where officials accused Israel of escalating attacks despite ongoing ceasefire diplomacy.
2: Two Lebanese army officers and a soldier were killed in an Israeli strike on a military vehicle in southern Lebanon on Saturday in an attack that drew strong condemnation from Beirut. Images released by the Lebanese army showed a charred military vehicle with smoke rising from the wreckage in southern Lebanon. The Lebanese army said that the strike occurred on the Kardali-Nabatieh Road, roughly 70 kilometers south of Beirut, an area that has witnessed repeated Israeli attacks in recent months. The Lebanese president condemned the strike as a flagrant violation of Lebanon's sovereignty and international law, accusing Israel of continuing dangerous escalation despite

0: diplomatic efforts to reduce tensions. The president said that the attack was part of ongoing Israeli aggression that threatens security and stability in southern Lebanon, while praising the servicemen killed in the strike as defenders of the country's sovereignty. The latest attack came amid continuing hostilities between Israel and Hezbollah across southern Lebanon, despite ongoing U.S.-mediated efforts aimed at securing a broader ceasefire and reducing regional tensions.
1: Growing tensions between Israeli Prime Minister Benjamin Netanyahu and U.S. President Donald Trump have spilled into public view, exposing strains over the wars involving Iran and Hezbollah ahead of key elections in Israel.
2: Israeli Prime Minister Benjamin Netanyahu has long portrayed himself as being adept in dealing with Donald Trump. But an acrimonious phone call this week with a U.S. president, in which Trump is said to have called Netanyahu effing crazy, has laid bare tensions between the two leaders.
3: At some point, I said, maybe we got to stop this.
2: Israeli officials have acknowledged that it was the most heated phone call yet. Well, one official dismissed any suggestion of a material change in the pair's relationship. Another said it had politically damaged Netanyahu ahead of elections later this year. Netanyahu, Israel's longest-serving prime minister, has repeatedly clashed with Republican and Democratic administrations. Yet Israel has remained Washington's closest Middle East ally. But Nimrod Gorin, the president of MITFIM, an Israeli think tank, says the differences are now very public, unlike in the past when they were usually quietly managed behind closed doors. Following their call, Trump said Israel and Hezbollah had agreed to stop shooting each other. But it prompted accusations by Netanyahu's political opponents and some within his own government that he had ceded Israel's sovereignty to the US. The wars with Iran and Hezbollah have been widely popular in Israel, including among supporters of Netanyahu's political rivals. Much of the public wants the fighting to continue. That stands in contrast to the US, where many voters, including members of Trump's conservative base, oppose the war. Recent polls show that Netanyahu's coalition government, the most right-wing in the country's history, could fail to win a majority at the next election. According to think tank Agorin, Netanyahu is working to accommodate Trump's demands, as he hopes the president's support will work in his electoral favor. But he adds that some Israelis are not comfortable with the extent Trump appears to be able to influence Israeli military decisions. In contrast, in the US, some Trump critics say that Netanyahu holds outsized influence over US foreign policy. Since the US and Israel opened the war with Iran, Netanyahu has at times said he speaks with Trump almost daily, often characterizing their relationship to the Israeli public as one between peers who make decisions together.
1: Palestinian resistance group Hamas said that it has begun meetings in Cairo with mediators in Palestinian factions to discuss completing the implementation of the first phase of the Gaza ceasefire agreement.
0: Hamas announced the start of its meetings in the Egyptian capital, Cairo, with Palestinian factions and mediators to discuss the implementation of the ceasefire agreement and the future of the Gaza Strip. Hamas spokesperson Hazem Qassem told reporters that the meetings aim to complete what was agreed upon in the first phase, including halting Israeli aggression and escalation, assassinations, opening the crossings, and allowing the entry of the National Committee. Discussions will then move to seek reasonable and acceptable approaches for all parties regarding the second phase, whether it involves the entry of international forces or the Gaza Technocratic Committee into the enclave, or addressing the issue of Palestinian weapons, Qassem added. He said that Hamas prioritizes the Palestinian people's interest and seeks to remove any pretexts for Israel to resume war on the Gaza Strip. A Hamas delegation led by its leader in Gaza, Khalil al-Haya, along with other faction representatives, arrived in Cairo on Friday for the multi-day talks. These developments come as the fragile October 2025 ceasefire between Hamas and Israel falters, with key provisions, including disarmament and reconstruction, yet to be implemented. The first phase of the ceasefire included an exchange of prisoners and detainees, the entry of humanitarian aid into the Strip, and the withdrawal of Israeli forces from some areas. The United States announced in mid-January the start of the second phase of the ceasefire, which includes a complete Israeli military

0: withdrawal, Hamas disarmament, reconstruction, and the establishment of a transitional governing body in the Gaza Strip.
1: Israeli strikes killed 7 people in Gaza City, including 2 women and a child, despite an ongoing brokered ceasefire.
0: Palestinians mourned 7 people killed, including 2 women and a child, in Gaza following an Israeli strike, health officials said. 15 others, including children, were wounded after the airstrike targeted a large tent encampment in the heart of Gaza City. Some 950 Palestinians have been killed in Israeli strikes since the truce began, according to figures from Gaza health officials. In a related development, the Israeli army continued carrying out large-scale demolition operations in areas under its control in northern and southern Gaza. In Khan Yunis, the southern Gaza Strip, local sources told Anadolu that the Israeli army carried out at least 10 demolition operations, targeting buildings and facilities east of the city, coinciding with artillery shelling and heavy gunfire in the surrounding area. The army also carried out 2 intense demolition operations in the eastern neighborhoods of Gaza City, according to eyewitnesses. Despite the ceasefire that took effect on October 10, 2025, the Israeli army has killed more than 930 Palestinians and injured over 2,850 others in almost daily attacks, according to the Gaza Media Office.
1: An Israeli strike in Khan Yunis destroyed tents and shelters for displaced Palestinians, leaving families homeless and raising fresh concerns over safety in designated humanitarian zones.
0: The Israeli military carried out an airstrike targeting tents sheltering displaced Palestinians and a house in the Al-Mawasi area of Khan Yunis, southern Gaza, causing widespread destruction in the area. Eyewitness Abdullah Abu Jezer said he was in the area with his family when the attack occurred. "I was just recently married, and my wife is pregnant. In a single night, we lost everything," he said. Abu Jezer noted that Al-Mawasi had been designated as a humanitarian zone, but said there was no safe place left. "Wherever people go, they are being targeted. There are no homes left, no tents, and no place to take shelter. The only place left in front of us is the sea," he said. As a result of Israel's military operations in Gaza, hundreds of thousands of Palestinians have been displaced multiple times, with many families struggling to survive in tents and temporary shelters.
1: An Israeli strike in Khan Yunis killed a 25-year-old Palestinian man despite a reported ceasefire as he was preparing for his upcoming wedding.
0: An Israeli airstrike carried out in the southern city of Khan Yunis in the Gaza Strip has killed one Palestinian, despite reports of a ceasefire agreement in place in the region. According to local sources, the strike hit an area in Khan Yunis, resulting in the death of 25-year-old Palestinian man Muhannad Osman Fervan. The attack comes amid ongoing tensions and continued incidents of violence in the area, even as ceasefire understandings are reportedly in effect. Relatives of Fervain said he was in the midst of preparing for his upcoming wedding at the time of the strike. They stated that he was carrying out routine preparations when the incident occurred, describing the moment as sudden and devastating. Family members and locals expressed deep sorrow over his death, remembering him as a young man looking forward to starting a new chapter in his life. The incident has added to concerns about

0: the fragile situation in Gaza, where sporadic strikes continue to be reported despite diplomatic efforts to reduce hostilities. Authorities and residents in the area continue to assess the impact of the latest strike, while calls persist for adherence to ceasefire agreements and protection of civilians.
1: Palestinians living in Gaza's vast tent camps say that collapsing sanitation conditions and a lack of proper toilets are turning daily survival into a growing public health crisis.
0: Palestinians living in Gaza's sprawling tent camps say that the lack of proper toilets and sanitation has turned daily life into a growing public health nightmare. Inside makeshift shelters in southern Gaza, displaced families have been forced to build improvised latrines using buckets, plastic seats, concrete slabs, and shallow pits dug into the ground. Residents say that foul odors, flies, mosquitoes, and leaking sewage now surround areas where families sleep, cook, and raise children.
2: قصة الحمام انها تنعمل احسن كمان من الاكل والشرب لانه احنا شايفين البراغيث تداب الدنيا البعوض الهسهس الريحه بتفوق على الواحد ويعني الواحد يعني بده شيء نظيف يعني الواحد هذا من حقوقه انه يعمل حمام نظيف انه يقدر يدخله.
0: Women and children face particular hardship at overcrowded communal toilets, where long lines form and privacy is often limited to thin sheets or metal panels separating users from crowds outside. The sanitation crisis has worsened as more than 1.7 million displaced Palestinians remain trapped in tent cities, with little access to reconstruction materials or functioning infrastructure.
3: اليوم حمام يعني حمام انت بتخش بمزلة وبمهانة وبتعب وهيك مهموم انك داخل حمام زي هذا بتعانف انه يعني انت مش لاقي مية تشطف مش لاقي حاجات يعني وسائل يعني بديل انك احنا نرتاح اما والله العظيم تعب تعب ومعاناة ما يعلم فيها الا الله.
0: Aid organizations have launched limited sanitation projects, but shortages of supplies and restrictions on construction materials continue slowing efforts to improve conditions. Humanitarian workers and residents warn that pools of untreated wastewater, overflowing latrines, and collapsing hygiene conditions are increasing the risk of disease outbreaks across Gaza's displacement camps.
1: The United Nations has warned that Gaza's deepening waste and sanitation crisis is posing an immediate public health threat as displaced Palestinians continue living near growing landfill sites and piles of garbage.
0: The United Nations has warned that Gaza's worsening solid waste crisis is creating an immediate public health threat as large dump sites remain dangerously close to areas sheltering displaced Palestinians.
4: Our colleagues working on sanitation in Gaza report that solid waste management continues to rely on temporary dump sites that are near where displaced people live and therefore has an immediate negative impact on public health.
0: Despite the progress, UN officials said that the new landfill site cannot be fully developed or effectively operated until specialized geotextile materials required for landfill work are delivered into Gaza. According to the United Nations, the materials were only recently approved and are currently in the procurement process, further delaying sanitation efforts.
5: This situation has been affecting all the people living in Gaza City, especially those living in this neighborhood, who have been at risk of health concern, especially during the summer periods. But today is an important day because the first truck started removing the waste from here to a temporary dump site in central Gaza.
0: Aid agencies also continue facing major obstacles accessing landfill sites near Gaza's eastern perimeter due to security concerns and restrictions on equipment and supplies.
4: There's a need to secure Gaza's access to landfills close to the eastern perimeter. We also need approval to bring in equipment

0: and other inputs to clear explosive ordnance and remove remove waste and rubble.
1: The delays are slowing efforts to improve sanitation conditions in densely populated displacement areas, where waste accumulation continues growing near homes, shelters, and tent camps. Humanitarian agencies have repeatedly warned that collapsing sanitation services, mounting waste, and rising summer temperatures are increasing the risk of disease outbreaks across Gaza.
2: A funeral was held in Hebron for a seven-month-old Palestinian baby killed when Israeli troops opened fire on his family's vehicle in the occupied West Bank.
1: A funeral was held in Hebron on Saturday for seven-month-old Palestinian baby Sam Fahd Abu Haikal, who was killed after Israeli troops opened fire on a vehicle carrying his family in the occupied West Bank, according to Palestinian officials. The Palestinian Health Ministry said the infant was critically wounded in Friday's shooting in the Tel Rumeida area south of Hebron and later died from his injuries. His parents were also injured in the same incident while traveling from Bethlehem to visit relatives in Hebron. According to Palestinian news agency Wafa, the baby was struck in the face by a bullet that also injured his mother. His father, a lecturer at Bethlehem University, was shot in the hand during the incident. The mother remains in critical condition due to severe injuries. The Israeli military said an initial inquiry is underway, stating that soldiers fired at a vehicle they perceived as a threat in the Hebron area. It later said those injured were identified as civilians and the case is under review. The incident has drawn widespread grief and renewed attention to rising violence in the occupied West Bank, where tensions have escalated since the start of the Gaza war. Families and residents in Hebron gathered to mourn the infant as calls continue for investigations and accountability.
3: Ziraat Bank is with you all around the world.

0: of the settlement in eastern Ukraine, while Ukraine reports drone strikes in Russia, as both sides continue widespread attacks across the multiple regions.
1: Russia reported on Saturday that its forces have taken control of the settlement of Shevchenko in eastern Ukraine's Kharkov region, while Ukraine on the same day claimed strikes against multiple Russian targets. The Russian Ministry of Defense said in its daily report that its troops gained control of Ukraine's settlement of Shevchenko and struck 153 areas across Ukraine, targeting facilities for the production, storage, and sites for launching long-range drones, fuel, transport, and port infrastructure used by Ukrainian forces, and temporary deployment points of the Ukrainian armed forces and foreign mercenaries. Also, according to the ministry, Russia's air defense systems shot down or destroyed 13 guided aerial bombs, 4 HIMARS rockets, and 911 fixed-wing drones. Russian air defense forces downed 339 Ukrainian fixed-wing unmanned aerial vehicles over a 13-hour period, the Russian Defense Ministry said in a statement on Saturday. The drones were shot down over more than a dozen regions, including the Moscow region, as well as over the waters of the Black Sea, it added. On the same day, the General Staff of the Armed Forces of Ukraine said that Ukrainian forces had struck targets, including Russian troop concentration areas, drone control points, and artillery systems. Also, on Saturday, Ukrainian President Volodymyr Zelensky said that Ukrainian drones had reached Russia's St. Petersburg, striking a Russian naval arsenal and the military base in Kronstadt. He said that Ukrainian forces had carried out drone strikes on multiple locations inside Russia, targeting arsenals, military bases, and oil storage facilities. In addition, Ukrainian drones hit an oil storage facility in southern Russia's Krasnodar region.
0: British Prime Minister Starmer is set to host Ukrainian President Zelensky to discuss ongoing support for Ukraine as three were injured overnight in Russian drone attacks.
2: Three people, including a 10-year-old child, were injured in a Russian drone attack on a southeastern Ukrainian city, Regional Governor Ivan Fedorov said in Telegram. The attack damaged at least 8 residential buildings and several non-residential structures in 2 districts of the city. Emergency officials said fires broke out in a residential high-rise and an educational facility, but were later extinguished by firefighters. Russia reported later that its forces have taken control of the settlement of Shevchenko in eastern Ukraine's Kharkov region, while Ukraine on the same day claimed strikes against multiple Russian targets. The Russian Ministry of Defense said in its daily report that its troops gained control of Ukraine's settlement of Shevchenko and struck 153 areas across Ukraine, targeting facilities for the production, storage, and sites for launching long-range drones, fuel, transport, and port infrastructure used by Ukrainian forces, and temporary deployment points of the Ukrainian armed forces and foreign mercenaries. British Prime Minister Keir Starmer will host Ukrainian President Volodymyr Zelensky, French President Emmanuel Macron, and the German Chancellor Friedrich Merz to discuss ongoing support for Ukraine. It comes after a large-scale Ukrainian drone attack targeted St. Petersburg, Russia's second-largest city, on Saturday, underscoring Kiev's growing ability to hit deep inside Russia.
0: Ukraine welcomed home 185 prisoners of war in their latest exchange with Russia as part of an agreement to swap 1,000 captives from each side.
2: Ukraine welcomed home 185 prisoners of war on Friday as part of a prisoner exchange with Russia, according to the Coordination Headquarters for the Treatment of Prisoners of War. The group included 184 military personnel and one civilian. Those released had served in

0: the armed forces of Ukraine, the National Guard, and the State Border Guard Service. Ukrainian President Volodymyr Zelensky said many of the freed prisoners have been held in captivity since 2022, highlighting the lengthy ordeal faced by those returning home. Among them was 54-year-old Yevhen Rebrov, who was captured in 2023. Speaking after his release, Rebrov said he had hoped for an exchange every day while in captivity. "We were waiting for this every day, and for each exchange," he said. Despite his relief, Rebrov expressed concern for those still being held. "I am sorry for those guys who are left there in captivity, very sorry for them. They are in such difficult conditions," he added. The latest exchange forms part of an agreement reached by Russia and Ukraine in May with U.S. mediation to swap 1,000 prisoners from each side. Greeting the returning prisoners, Andriy Yusov, deputy head of the Coordination Headquarters for the Treatment of Prisoners of War, praised their resilience and reiterated Ukraine's commitment to securing the release of all captives. "All this time, every day, Ukraine was fighting for you," Yusov told the former prisoners upon their arrival.
1: Chinese President Xi Jinping will visit North Korea for the first time in nearly 7 years, signaling Beijing's effort to reinforce ties with Pyongyang amid shifting regional dynamics.
2: China said President Xi Jinping would visit North Korea on June 8th for the first time in nearly 7 years. It is also the Chinese leader's first overseas visit this year, signaling the importance of ties between the two countries. So why is it happening now? Beijing has worked to draw Pyongyang, its only formal treaty ally, back into its fold after the COVID-19 pandemic froze exchanges.
3: Well, I think at the symbolic level, it's important for Xi Jinping to sort of keep taps on what's going on in Pyongyang.
2: John DeLurie is a senior fellow of the Asia Society.
3: I think the message implicit from the Chinese side is Xi Jinping is saying, look, we are still the principal actor when it comes to North Korea.
2: Last September, Kim was a guest at a massive military parade in Beijing. And in March this year, passenger train services between Beijing and Pyongyang resumed after a six-year suspension. Ahead of the visit, Kim called for an exponential expansion of Pyongyang's atomic arsenal during a visit to a nuclear material production factory, state media said. Experts have linked Kim's site visit to the impending meeting with Xi.
3: Kim Jong-un can use this for domestic propaganda purposes to show that we, the DPRK, are a nuclear power and we have friends at the very top.
2: Before his September visit to Beijing last year, Kim inspected plans for a new intercontinental ballistic missile. The announcement of the visit follows Xi's summits in Beijing last month with U.S. President Donald Trump and Russia President Vladimir Putin.
3: I do think that one of the audiences is Russia, is Vladimir Putin, just to say what you're doing with North Korea is fine, but let's not go too far with this.
2: Kim deepened ties with Moscow by sending troops and weapons to support Russia's invasion of Ukraine. However, South Korea views the trip solely as high-level bilateral exchanges unaligned to Moscow, according to an official from the presidential Blue House. Since Xi became China's top leader in 2012, he has visited North Korea once and its southern neighbor twice.
1: Chinese President Xi Jinping is set to visit North Korea for talks with Kim Jong-un as both countries seek to strengthen ties amid shifting regional alliances and growing tensions with the United States.
4: Chinese President Xi Jinping is traveling to North Korea to meet leader Kim Jong-un this week. Xi is making his first visit across their shared border in nearly 7 years. It's a high-stakes visit between the leaders of two countries who used to boast of a relationship in the mid-20th century that was described as closer than lips and teeth. Ties have grown colder over recent decades, and North Korea has turned more to Russia, sending

0: Troops and weapons to support the war against Ukraine. From Xi's perspective, this visit is an attempt to increase influence on a country that still gets most of its aid from China. Beijing has long worried that instability in the authoritarian nuclear-armed North could seriously damage China if it spilled over the border. Kim Jong-un, meanwhile, is looking to cultivate a bloc of like-minded countries that he sees as increasingly able to counter American influence in Asia. Stronger ties with China could allow Kim to break further out of isolation in a standoff with Washington over North Korea's illicit nuclear program. Russia likely provides the North with military technology and aid, but analysts say that to improve North Koreans' living standards, Kim still needs greater economic support from China. The leaders may discuss increasing Chinese tourism to North Korea, opening a long unused cross-border bridge, and joint economic development projects.
1: Thousands of protesters scattered across Albania against plans for a luxury resort linked to U.S. President Donald Trump's son-in-law, Jared Kushner, warning that the project could destroy one of the country's most sensitive coastal systems.
2: Protesters marched along a serene Albanian beach on Saturday, holding signs that read, "We are stronger than your bulldozers," and chanting, "Down with the dictatorship." It was just one of the ongoing demonstrations against a plan by a company linked to U.S. President Donald Trump's son-in-law, Jared Kushner, to build a luxury resort in the environmentally sensitive area. Kushner's investment firm, Affinity Partners, is involved in the $1.6 billion project on an undeveloped stretch of Albania's coastline that lies near the Vjosa Narta protected area. On Saturday, protesters formed the words, "Save Narta" on the sand. The area is a wetland home to seals, sea turtle nesting sites, and flamingos. Here's biologist Ledi Seljekai.
3: Even in one random day during the breeding season or even during the wintering season, you can actually count like 5,000 or even much more individuals of flamingos in the area. This area is fulfills the criteria to be a wetland of international importance.
2: And activists say the area must not lose its protected status.
4: It's a beautiful natural landscape. And if we continue to work on this, we will not see it like this. It will be basically another city. So we're talking about urbanization. We're not talking about light tourism. We're not talking about nature tourism.
2: In Albania's capital on Friday, thousands of protesters gathered outside the office of Prime Minister Edi Rama, chanting revolution and stop the project.
5: The investment, it's not for us. Even right now, we cannot afford our beaches. We cannot go there. Like, it's too expensive. And you can imagine that everything that will be built there, it's not for us. Even for economy and for new jobs, not at all.
2: Albania's prime minister has defended the project, and developers have said their focus will be responsible stewardship and environmental enhancement. Investment firm Affinity Partners and Kushner did not respond to requests for comment. Last year, Kushner abandoned a plan to redevelop the former Yugoslav army headquarters in Belgrade following street protests.
1: This is all of the World News for this hour. Now we continue with World of Sports. Stay tuned for more on A News.

0: Atlanta is preparing for the influx of visitors during the FIFA World Cup, with local businesses and landmarks planning to take advantage of the economic opportunity. The competition will be the largest event hosted by the U.S. city since the 1996 Olympic Games. And for the occasion, Centennial Olympic Park, which was constructed for the Olympic Games, will host the FIFA Fan Festival from June 11th to July 19th. The free event that can accommodate 15,000 fans in a day will feature live match broadcasts, local food vendors, interactive games, cultural programming, and concerts.
1: The last time we've seen an event to this magnitude in Centennial Olympic Park might have been the 1996 Summer Olympics that took place almost 30 years ago. So we really are excited to welcome the world to Atlanta so that we can showcase all that we have to offer.
0: Although the FIFA Fan Festival is free, Mouton says the economic impact will be truly great.
1: Well, we know that

0: This is truly a great economic and social impact for the community. We're expecting visitors to come in and really spend with us, right? So they'll come in and they'll stay at hotels, they'll go to the stadium, they'll come here at FanFest, they're purchasing food, beverages, some of the merchandise that is being sold, they'll come and visit our restaurants, and so there's really an opportunity to have an economic impact.
1: Downtown, a small business owner is also seizing her chance. Rosa Thurner took over the Mexican restaurant El Ponce 10 years ago and invested in two mobile food carts. She got the green light to set them up in the area during the World Cup.
2: We are excited. We're here today announcing that we will be popping up in South Downtown during the World Cup. We have been looking at coming to this neighborhood. It's a very important part of Atlanta that hasn't been activated. We're really excited to be a part of this new community. A lot of research had to go into, like, how much will this impact us? How much can we take a risk? Because we don't have any guarantees. We know you hear all the things in the news, things are up and down. We don't know how many people will actually come. But what we do know is that our community and the city is really excited. So we are just really looking forward to feeding more people.
1: Thurner can't predict the economic impact, but she's hoping for the best. Soccer fans around the globe on Saturday attempted to beat the world record for the most people juggling a soccer ball at the same time. Over 40 cities participated worldwide. The goal is to get 20,000 contenders to juggle simultaneously. Poland won the Guinness title in 2018 with 1,444 participants. In Smyrna, Georgia, a few miles outside of Atlanta, 96 people participated.
3: Well, there are more than 40 locations around the globe that are participating in this world record attempt. So there are going to be lots of people, you know, out there juggling, making sure that they're a part of this historic moment. The rules are that you have to juggle a number 5 soccer ball for at least 10 seconds with your feet without it touching the ground.
1: To break the record, jugglers have to keep the soccer ball in the air without using their hands for 10 seconds.
4: Oh, it's awesome, right? And we're going to have the World Cup here in the U.S. The last time the World Cup was here was in 1994 when I was a child. But now it's here when I'm an adult, so it's extra exciting, right? And I'm really excited to do this world record event and, you know, be part of it. It's just super exciting.
1: Before the world record can be validated, video footage will be collected by the organizers to count the number of people who managed to keep their ball in the air for 10 seconds.
5: Well, I think together we can break a record as a country, and I think that's a special thing, especially right now that we are with the World Cup movement, and we're running for the U.S., so we are hoping that we go really to the finals.
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I'm Sudozar with your global weather update. Let's start. We begin in Europe, where dark clouds continue to sweep quickly across the region. Bucharest will be rainy, reaching 25 degrees. Athens is partly cloudy at 31. Farther west, temperatures continue to rise. Moscow will be partly cloudy at 26 degrees, and London is cloudy at 19. Across the Balkans, summer has firmly set in. Zagreb is partly cloudy at 28 degrees, while Sarajevo is cloudy at 26. It's getting warmer for the Middle East, though. Beirut is partly cloudy at 26 degrees, and Gaza has similar weather and temperature. In South Asia, Baku is at 23 degrees, and New Delhi is partly cloudy at 39. Farther east, Shanghai is cloudy at 27, while Jakarta has similar weather at 34 degrees. Across Africa, Tripoli is partly cloudy at 29 degrees, Cape Town is cloudy at 20. In North America, Mexico City will be rainy at 24 degrees, New York is partly cloudy for today. In South America, Rio de Janeiro is rainy at 28 degrees, while Santiago is partly cloudy at 19. Across Oceania, Sydney will be partly cloudy, and Melbourne has similar weather at 16 degrees. That's the latest global weather update. Stay tuned for more news and forecasts here on ANews.

Greetings, I'm Suud Özer. You're watching A-News, NewsHour Live from Istanbul. Let's take a look at today's headlines. Israel and Iran exchange fresh strikes despite reports that U.S. President Donald Trump urged Israeli Prime Minister Benjamin Netanyahu to avoid further escalation amid fragile negotiations with Tehran.

Funerals are set to be held for Lebanese soldiers killed in an Israeli strike in southern Lebanon as outrage grows in Beirut despite continuing diplomatic efforts to contain the conflict. Turkish President Recep Tayyip Erdogan said that Turkey is reinforcing its position on the global stage through sustained economic growth, expanding exports and progress in the defense sector, despite continued regional instability.

Israel said that it struck military targets in western and central Iran, despite reports that U.S. President Donald Trump urged Israeli Prime Minister Benjamin Netanyahu to avoid further escalation. Hours before the strikes, Trump said that renewed attacks by Israel and Iran will not derail ongoing peace negotiations with Tehran, and stressed that Netanyahu doesn't call the shots. According to reports, Trump pressed Israel to hold back further attacks because negotiations with Iran are approaching what he described as a potentially significant breakthrough. Despite those efforts, Israel later announced strikes targeting Iranian military infrastructure, while Iran responded with missile launches toward Israeli targets. Iran's Islamic Revolutionary Guard Corps said that Israel used air-launched ballistic missiles in the attacks, while Israeli officials said that Iran fired multiple ballistic missiles toward Israel in retaliation.

0: Air raid sirens sounded in Tel Aviv, and Israeli defense systems were activated after missile launches from Iran and a separate projectile fired from Yemen toward Israeli territory. The latest escalation pushed oil prices sharply higher as investors feared renewed instability around the Strait of Hormuz and wider regional conflict involving Lebanon and the Gulf. The renewed hostilities also threatened already fragile negotiations between Washington and Tehran, with Iran continuing to insist that any agreement with the United States must include a lasting ceasefire in Lebanon and an end to Israeli military operations there. Fresh missile exchanges between Iran and Israel are threatened to undermine ongoing mediation efforts and further destabilize the fragile regional ceasefire.
1: Israel said on Sunday that Iran fired ballistic missiles towards the country in the first such bombardment since the ceasefire went into effect in April. Now, this complicates mediation efforts to find a deal to end the war. Iran said that it did fire towards Israel and that did so in retaliation for Israeli strikes on the southern suburbs of Beirut on Sunday in defiance of Washington telling Israel to stand down. Israel said that it fired on Beirut because Hezbollah fired on northern Israel earlier. Now, on Sunday, after Iran fired its missiles, Israel's army said that it was going to strike back and that it was just waiting for orders in order to do so. President Trump said that he was not aware and did not coordinate Israel's strikes on Beirut on Sunday and told Iran to stop striking Israel and to return back to the negotiating table.
0: U.S. President Donald Trump said in an interview with NBC that negotiations with Iran are nearing a breakthrough, while insisting sanctions relief will only come after a final agreement is reached.
2: We're very close to having a deal, and if we don't have a deal, we'll do it one way or the other. Either way, we win.
3: In this moment, how close are you to making a deal? Are we talking about days, weeks, months, Mr. President?
2: I think we're very close. We have a couple of points. They don't even seem like big points. They've conceded the fact that they will not have nuclear weapons. We had a clause in there that we will not develop nuclear weapons, and everybody was very happy with it except me. And I said, well, what happens if they not develop, but they go out and purchase, they acquire? I want to put the word, if they buy or purchase or acquire, you know, you've got to have that in there too, because that's not developing. Because most of the drone factories have been knocked out, most of the launching pads have been knocked out, and most of the missile manufacturing areas have been knocked out. But they still have capacity. They have some missiles, they have some drones. I would say percentage-wise, maybe 21-22% of their missiles. It's a lot of missiles, but it's not what it was when we first attacked.
3: So you're saying they have 21-22% of their missiles left?
2: Correct, yes.
3: Okay. Would you unfreeze any Iranian assets or lift any sanctions up front as a part of any
2: no.
3: deal? So that would come after?
2: Comes after, yeah.
3: If they behave, turned
2: if
3: over
2: they do a
3: their
2: good job,
3: nuclear
2: we start
3: enrichment.
2: Talking, yeah.
0: The United States said that it shot down two Iranian attack drones over the Strait of Hormuz, underscoring persistent Gulf tensions and indirect negotiations with Tehran remain stalled.
4: The U.S. military said that it shot down two Iranian one-way attack drones over the Strait of Hormuz, saying that the aircraft posed a threat to international maritime traffic in the strategic waterway. According to United States Central Command, American forces remain prepared to respond to what Washington described as continuing Iranian aggression in the Gulf region. The latest incident comes amid stalled indirect negotiations between the United States and Iran aimed at securing an interim agreement to halt the three-month conflict. Despite diplomatic efforts, tensions have remained high as both sides continue periodic military exchanges across the Gulf and around the Strait of Hormuz. A source familiar with the matter said that the U.S. government is also examining ways to redirect Iranian assets toward repairing damage caused to Gulf allies, including Kuwait and Bahrain, during recent Iranian attacks. The source said that U.S. Treasury officials are assessing the cost of damage inflicted on regional partners and are considering broader measures involving Iranian assets if further attacks occur. Meanwhile, Pakistani Interior Minister Mohsin Naqvi arrived in Tehran carrying what Iranian media described as a special letter from Pakistan's leadership to Iran's supreme leader as mediation efforts continue. U.S. President Donald Trump said that Iran's military capabilities had been significantly weakened, but acknowledged Tehran still retains part of its missile and drone arsenal, while the ongoing conflict continues driving up oil prices and disrupting global supply chains.
0: Iranians expressed doubt that a truce with the United States will ever be permanent as Tehran and Washington traded strikes overnight.
4: Recent China media group Vox Pop interviews with Iranian residents reveal a widespread distrust of the effectiveness of negotiations with the United States in restoring peace to the Middle East. In the southern province of Hormozgan, shattered families continue to pick up the pieces of their lives following the devastating U.S. strike on Shajara Tayyabeh Elementary School in Maynab on February 28th. The attack, which killed more than 160 people, most of them children, marked the start of open hostilities between the United States, Israel, and Iran.
5: سم دختر من تو رشته ژیمناستیک قهرمان استانی بود و برای تیم ملی دعوت شده بود که با کلی هدف آرزو داشت زندگی می‌کرد ولی رژیم صهیونیست و آمریکا نذاشتن که بچه من به آرزوش برسه و ما رو داغدار کردن کشوری که ادعا داره حقوق مدافع حقوق بشره دیگه جنایتش برای کل دنیا شکار شد با جنگ با بچه‌ها شروع شد.
4: Regarding the stalled Iran-U.S. talks, many Iranian interviewees said they have witnessed repeated betrayals on the U.S. side over the past negotiations. Thus, the country is untrustworthy. They believe the country's real goal is to force Iran into submission, whether through military action or economic sanctions.
6: هیچ کن من اصلا یک درصد احتمال نمیدم که این مذاکرات به نتیجه برسه چون آمریکا فقط و فقط از مذاکرات هدفش تسلیم ایرانه ایران هم به هیچ وجه تسلیم نخواهد شد
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0: A deadly Israeli strike on a Lebanese military vehicle has intensified outrage in Beirut, where officials accuse Israel of escalating attacks despite ongoing ceasefire diplomacy.
4: Two Lebanese army officers and a soldier were killed in an Israeli strike on a military vehicle in southern Lebanon on Saturday in an attack that drew strong condemnation from Beirut. Images released by the Lebanese army showed a charred military vehicle with smoke rising from the wreckage in southern Lebanon. The Lebanese army said that the strike occurred on the Kardali-Nabatieh Road, roughly 70 kilometers south of Beirut, an area that has witnessed repeated Israeli attacks in recent months. The Lebanese president condemned the strike as a flagrant violation of Lebanon's sovereignty and international law, accusing Israel of continuing dangerous escalation despite diplomatic efforts to reduce tensions. The president said that the attack was part of ongoing Israeli aggression that threatens security and stability in southern Lebanon, while praising the servicemen killed in the strike as defenders of the country's sovereignty. The latest attack came amid continuing hostilities between Israel and Hezbollah across southern Lebanon, despite ongoing U.S.-mediated efforts aimed at securing a broader ceasefire and reducing regional tensions.
0: A least 4 Palestinians were killed and multiple others were wounded in an Israeli strike on a police point in Khan Yunis, despite a reported ceasefire in Gaza.
4: According to initial reports, at least 4 Palestinians were killed and at least 10 others were injured in an Israeli strike that targeted a police point in the city of Khan Yunis in the southern Gaza Strip. In a written statement, the Palestinian Red Crescent said that Israeli forces bombed the Nas area in Al-Mawasi within Khan Yunis. Emergency teams were dispatched to the scene, where they recovered victims and provided first aid before transferring the injured to nearby medical facilities. Medical sources said that the bodies of the 4 Palestinians, along with the wounded, were taken to Nasser Hospital in Khan Yunis. Some of the injured are reported to be in serious condition, raising fears that the death toll could rise. Local residents described scenes of panic and destruction following the strike as rescue teams continued searching the area for possible additional casualties. Despite the ceasefire agreement reached in the Gaza Strip on October 10, 2025, reports indicate that the Israeli army has continued to carry out near daily strikes in the region, contributing to ongoing instability and humanitarian concerns.
0: An Israeli airstrike in Khan Yunis killed a 25-year-old Palestinian man despite a reported ceasefire as he was preparing for his upcoming wedding.
4: An Israeli airstrike carried out in the southern city of Khan Yunis in the Gaza Strip has killed one Palestinian, despite reports of a ceasefire agreement in place in the region. According to local sources, the strike hit an area in Khan Yunis, resulting in the death of 25-year-old Palestinian man Muhannad Osman Fervan. The attack comes amid ongoing tensions and continued incidents of violence in the area, even as ceasefire understandings are reportedly in effect. Relatives of Fervain said he was in the midst of preparing for his upcoming wedding at the time of the strike. They stated that he was carrying out routine preparations when the incident occurred, describing the moment as sudden and devastating. Family members and locals expressed deep sorrow over his death, remembering him as a young man looking forward to starting a new chapter in his life. The incident has added to concerns about the fragile situation in Gaza, where sporadic strikes continue to be reported despite diplomatic efforts to reduce hostilities. Authorities and residents in the area continue to assess the impact of the latest strike, while calls persist for adherence to ceasefire agreements and protection of civilians.
0: Palestinians living in Gaza's vast tent camps say that collapsing sanitation conditions and the lack of proper toilets are turning daily survival into a growing public health crisis.
4: Palestinians living in Gaza's sprawling tent camps say that the lack of proper toilets and sanitation has turned daily life into a growing public health nightmare. Inside makeshift shelters in southern Gaza, displaced families have been forced to build improvised latrines using buckets, plastic seats, concrete slabs, and shallow pits dug into the ground. Residents say that foul odors, flies, mosquitoes, and leaking sewage now surround areas where families sleep, cook, and raise children.
8: قصة الحمام إنها تنعمل أحسن كمان من الأكل والشرب لأنه إحنا شايفين البراغية تداب الدنيا البعوض الهسهس الريحة بتفوع على الواحد ويعني الواحد يعني بده إشي نظيف يعني الواحد هذا من حقوقه إنه يعمل حمام نظيف إنه يقدر يدخله.
4: Women and children face particular hardship at overcrowding crowded communal toilets, where long lines form and privacy is often limited to thin sheets or metal panels separating users from crowds outside. The sanitation crisis

0: has worsened as more than 1.7 million displaced Palestinians remain trapped in tent cities with little access to reconstruction materials or functioning infrastructure.
1: اليوم حمام يعني حمام انت بتخشه بمزلة وبمهانة وبتعب وهيك مهموم انك داخل حمام زي هذا بتعاني منه يعني انت مش لاقي مية تشطف مش لاقي حاجات يعني وسائل يعني بديل انك احنا نرتاح اما والله العظيم تعب تعب ومعاناة ما يعلم فيها الله.
0: Aid organizations have launched limited sanitation projects, but shortages of supplies and restrictions on construction materials continue slowing efforts to improve conditions. Humanitarian workers and residents warn that pools of untreated wastewater, overflowing latrines, and collapsing hygiene conditions are increasing the risk of disease outbreaks across Gaza's displacement camps.
2: Ziraat Bank is with you all around the world.

0: Asian markets plunged on Monday morning as investors slammed the brakes on the red-hot AI rally, while Israeli strikes on Beirut sent oil prices and the dollar higher.
1: Asian stocks plunged on Monday morning as investors hit the brakes on the red-hot AI rally. South Korea's tech-heavy KOSPI index took the heaviest beating. It was down around 6% by late morning after volatile trade had earlier triggered a 20-minute halt. Chip giant Samsung matched the overall decline. Meanwhile, Japan's Nikkei index was down around 4% by the same time. That follows a similar drop for the Nasdaq on Wall Street at the end of last week. One analyst told Reuters that doubts have crept in over tech earnings, partly following weaker-than-expected numbers from U.S. chipmaker Broadcom. Last week's hotter-than-expected U.S. jobs data have also all but wiped out hopes for further rate cuts by the Federal Reserve this year. Then there's Iran. Tensions in the Middle East have flared again, following Israel's strikes on Lebanon and Iran's retaliatory strikes on Israel. International benchmark Brent crude was up around 3% on Monday morning, once again heading towards the $100 per barrel mark. That's despite weakened action by the OPEC Plus oil exporters group to reassure markets with a further boost to output. Later this week, all eyes turn to the potentially record-breaking SpaceX share listing. Elon Musk's rocket firm is set to start trading on Friday, and is expected to debut with a valuation of around $1.75 trillion. With so much money going to that, and more possible mega listings such as OpenAI, some brokers have expressed concern about the impact on other assets.
0: Concerns are growing that prolonged global tensions and supply disruptions could fuel inflationary pressure and deepen economic uncertainty worldwide.
2: Lower demand is not a good solution at the end of the day, because lower demand means lower manufacturing and lower production, which at the end of the day means less inventory. Less inventory eventually will mean higher prices, and higher prices means inflation, which is the ghost that we are talking about currently. And moving to renewable energy, this is going to take a lot of investments, a lot of time, unfortunately, hence why it's not a short-term solution.
3: Well, this conflict, unfortunately, became a global issue. I believe myself that there is a unity globally that this situation has to be sorted quickly for the sake of the world.
0: Turkish President Recep Tayyip Erdogan said that Turkey is strengthening its global standing through economic growth, rising exports and advances in the defense industry despite ongoing regional instability.
4: Türkiye terör, vesayet ve istikrarsızlık gibi kronik sorunlarını çözdükçe küresel ölçekte marka değerini de artırmaktadır. 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
0: Switzerland is heading toward a closely watched referendum on limiting its population growth, with critics warning that the proposal could shake one of Europe's most stable economies.
5: In a referendum being likened to a Swiss Brexit, the country heads to the polls on June the 14th to vote on whether to cap its population at 10 million people. The move is alarming many who fear an economic shock should the proposal succeed.
6: People are being bombarded with this fear of immigrants and immigration, when in reality we know very well that the Swiss economy cannot survive without migration.
5: But supporters of the cap, which is championed by the right-wing Swiss People's Party, say the expanding population is testing local infrastructure, as well as driving up rents and crime.
1: Well, let's just say, considering the size of the country itself, we have more than enough. I mean, more than 10 million. What are we going to do?
5: Companies and employers, however, worry a yes vote would limit Switzerland's access to skilled labour and damage relations with the European Union, its biggest export market. Martin von Moos is CEO of luxury hotels Belvoir and Sedartis.
7: In Switzerland, for example, over 50% of our hotel staff are foreign nationals. If we no longer have access to these skilled workers, it will be very difficult to continue operating the hotel and restaurant industry in Switzerland at the current level.
5: The issue has been finely balanced in the polls, though, with 47% in favour and 52% against. The Swiss population had grown to 9.1 million by the end of 2025. It was 7.3 million when the free movement of people between Switzerland and the EU was introduced in 2002. Foreigners now make up nearly 28% of the population. The vote is the latest example of right-wing parties tapping into anxiety over immigration, housing and public services. This was seen in Britain's 2016 vote to quit the EU and in the rising popularity of parties such as France's National Rally and AfD in Germany. Ivan Pahu is a Swiss national councillor from the SVP party in favour of the cap.
8: Ultimately, what we want is to protect what we love, to ensure that Switzerland remains a wonderful place to live. We're not going to eliminate traffic jams overnight, but this will allow us to adapt road and rail infrastructure and build housing, but not at a pace that would ultimately prevent us from absorbing this massive influx of people.
5: Swiss National Councillor for the Green Party, Delphine Klopfenstein, however, says the referendum comes with risks.
9: It is dangerous because firstly, it is utterly xenophobic. Ultimately, it scapegoats foreigners as the answer to all of society's ills. It is dangerous because it is deceitful. It will not resolve the issue of sustainability, as its title so clearly indicates. On the contrary, it risks impoverishing Switzerland and fundamentally undermining the agreements we currently have with the European Union, which are more important than ever.
5: Business critics point to the damage they say the population cap could inflict on one of Europe's most resilient economies. They argue many newcomers have been entrepreneurs who developed the Swiss economy, and cite companies such as Nestlé, Swatch and ABB that were set up either wholly or partially by foreigners. Swiss corporate giants Roche, Nestlé, ABB and Novartis have all criticised the cap.
10: Zirat Bank is with you all around the world.
0: That concludes the first half of our news hour. Let's take

An offshore magnitude 7.8 earthquake rocked the southern Philippines Monday, leaving at least 12 people dead, injuring more than 200 others, mostly in damaged buildings, and sparking a one-meter tsunami along nearby coasts. Pacific Tsunami Warning Center said the threat of a tsunami had largely passed about 5 hours after the quake struck the southern region of Mindanao. There have been no reports of damage or casualties from the tsunami. The strongest quake to strike the Philippines this year was centered at sea at a depth of 33 kilometers, about 32 kilometers west of Masim Town in Sarangani Province. General Santos, a southern port city of more than 700,000 people that is a hub for the tuna export industry and other commerce, was among the hardest hit. Philippine President Ferdinand Marcos Jr. said the national government is moving and we will not leave Mindanao behind. The international airport in General Santos was temporarily shut and 17 domestic flights were canceled, civil aviation officials said. The Philippines, one of the world's most disaster-prone countries, is often hit by earthquakes and volcanic eruptions due to its location on the Pacific Ring of Fire and arc of seismic faults around the ocean. The archipelago is also lashed by about 20 typhoons and tropical storms each year. Initial results from the Armenia's parliamentary elections show that Prime Minister Nikol Pashinyan's ruling party has secured majority, while the voters' turnout stood at 59%. Armenian Prime Minister Nikol Pashinyan declared victory on Monday in a parliamentary election after results from just over one-fifth of polling sites showed his party with around 54% of the vote. In a press conference in the early hours of Monday morning, Pashinyan said his civil contract party had prevailed, calling it a historic victory. The early results showed civil contract clinching 54.5% of the vote and pro-Russian strong Armenia alliance in second place with 21.9% of the votes. The Armenia alliance was in third place with 8.7% and the prosperous Armenia party was trailing in fourth with roughly 5%. Turnout in the landlocked country of 3 million was strong at nearly 59% of eligible voters. The Central Election

0: control of the settlement of Shevchenko in eastern Ukraine's Kharkov region, while Ukraine on the same day claimed strikes against multiple Russian targets. The Russian Ministry of Defense said in its daily report that its troops gained control of Ukraine's settlement of Shevchenko and struck 153 areas across Ukraine, targeting facilities for the production, storage, and sites for launching long-range drones, fuel, transport, and port infrastructure used by Ukrainian forces, and temporary deployment points of the Ukrainian armed forces and foreign mercenaries. Also, according to the ministry, Russia's air defense systems shot down or destroyed 13 guided aerial bombs, 4 HIMARS rockets, and 911 fixed-wing drones. Russian air defense forces downed 339 Ukrainian fixed-wing unmanned aerial vehicles over a 13-hour period, the Russian Defense Ministry said in a statement on Saturday. The drones were shot down over more than a dozen regions, including the Moscow region, as well as over the waters of the Black Sea, it added. On the same day, the General Staff of the Armed Forces of Ukraine said that Ukrainian forces had struck targets, including Russian troop concentration areas, drone control points, and artillery systems. Also, on Saturday, Ukrainian President Volodymyr Zelensky said that Ukrainian drones had reached Russia's St. Petersburg, striking a Russian naval arsenal and the military base in Kronstadt. He said that Ukrainian forces had carried out drone strikes on multiple locations inside Russia, targeting arsenals, military bases, and oil storage facilities. In addition, Ukrainian drones hit an oil storage facility in southern Russia's Krasnodar region.
1: British Prime Minister Starmer is set to host Ukrainian President Zelensky to discuss ongoing support for Ukraine as 3 were injured overnight in Russian drone attacks.
2: 3 people, including a 10-year-old child, were injured in a Russian drone attack on a southeastern Ukrainian city, Regional Governor Ivan Fedorov said in Telegram. The attack damaged at least 8 residential buildings and several non-residential structures in 2 districts of the city. Emergency officials said fires broke out in a residential high-rise and an educational facility, but were later extinguished by firefighters. Russia reported later that its forces have taken control of the settlement of Shevchenko in eastern Ukraine's Kharkov region, while Ukraine on the same day claimed strikes against multiple Russian targets. The Russian Ministry of Defense said in its daily report that its troops gained control of Ukraine's settlement of Shevchenko and struck 153 areas across Ukraine, targeting facilities for the production, storage, and sites for launching long-range drones, fuel, transport, and port infrastructure used by Ukrainian forces, and temporary deployment points of the Ukrainian armed forces and foreign mercenaries. British Prime Minister Keir Starmer will host Ukrainian President Volodymyr Zelensky, French President Emmanuel Macron, and the German Chancellor Friedrich Merz to discuss ongoing support for Ukraine. It comes after a large-scale Ukrainian drone attack targeted St. Petersburg, Russia's second-largest city, on Saturday, underscoring Kiev's growing ability to hit deep inside Russia.
1: Chinese President Xi Jinping is set to visit North Korea for talks with Kim Jong-un, as both countries seek to strengthen ties and amid shifting regional alliances and growing tensions with the United States.
3: Chinese President Xi Jinping is traveling to North Korea to meet leader Kim Jong-un this week. Xi is making his first visit across their shared border in nearly 7 years. It's a high-stakes visit between the leaders of two countries who used to boast of a relationship in the mid-20th century that was described as closer than lips and teeth. Ties have grown colder over recent decades, and North Korea has turned more to Russia, sending troops and weapons to support the war against Ukraine. From Xi's perspective, this visit is an attempt to increase influence on a country that still gets most of its aid from China. Beijing has long worried that instability in the authoritarian nuclear-armed North could seriously damage China if it spilled over the border. Kim Jong-un, meanwhile, is looking to cultivate a bloc of like

0: like-minded countries that he sees as increasingly able to counter American influence in Asia. Stronger ties with China could allow Kim to break further out of isolation in a standoff with Washington over North Korea's illicit nuclear program. Russia likely provides the North with military technology and aid, but analysts say that to improve North Koreans' living standards, Kim still needs greater economic support from China. The leaders may discuss increasing Chinese tourism to North Korea, opening a long unused cross-border bridge, and joint economic development projects.
1: Thousands of protesters gathered across Albania against plans for a luxury resort linked to U.S. President Donald Trump's son-in-law, Jared Kushner, warning that the project could destroy one of the country's most sensitive coastal ecosystems.
2: Protesters marched along a serene Albanian beach on Saturday, holding signs that read, "We are stronger than your bulldozers," and chanting, "Down with the dictatorship." It was just one of the ongoing demonstrations against a plan by a company linked to U.S. President Donald Trump's son-in-law, Jared Kushner, to build a luxury resort in the environmentally sensitive area. Kushner's investment firm, Affinity Partners, is involved in the $1.6 billion project on an undeveloped stretch of Albania's coastline that lies near the Vjosa Narta protected area. On Saturday, protesters formed the words, "Save Narta" on the sand. The area is a wetland home to seals, sea turtle nesting sites, and flamingos. Here's biologist Ledi Seljekai.
3: Even in one random day during the breeding season or even during the wintering season, you can actually count like 5,000 or even much more individuals of flamingos in the area. This area is fulfills the criteria to be a wetland of international importance.
2: And activists say the area must not lose its protected status.
4: It's a beautiful natural landscape. And if we continue to work on this, we will not see it like this. It will be basically another city. So we're talking about urbanization. We're not talking about light tourism. We're not talking about nature tourism.
2: In Albania's capital on Friday, thousands of protesters gathered outside the office of Prime Minister Edi Rama, chanting "Revolution" and "Stop the project."
5: The investment, it's not for us. Even right now, we cannot afford our beaches. We cannot go there. Like, it's too expensive. And you can imagine that everything that will be built there, it's not for us. Even for economy and for new jobs, not at all.
2: Albania's prime minister has defended the project, and developers have said their focus will be responsible stewardship and environmental enhancement. Investment firm Affinity Partners and Kushner did not respond to requests for comment. Last year, Kushner abandoned a plan to redevelop the former Yugoslav army headquarters in Belgrade following street protests.
1: The United Nations has warned that escalating violence in the Eastern Democratic Republic of Congo is worsening displacement and threatening efforts to contain the region's Ebola outbreak.
6: Update for you on the Democratic Republic of the Congo, where our humanitarian colleagues warn of intensifying violence, claiming civilian lives and severely restricting humanitarian access in the provinces and of North and South Kivu. In North Kivu province, an armed attack in Beni territory on the night of June 2nd reportedly killed at least 24 civilians, triggered fresh displacement, according to local authorities. In neighboring Masisi territory, heavy clashes on June 3rd caused further displacement, compounding a crisis that had already displaced some 270,000 people as of May. The renewed violence has compelled humanitarian organizations to restrict movements in several areas, further limiting access to affected populations. And in South Kivu, hostilities on June 3rd in Fizi and Wenga territories, reportedly involving the use of drones, sparked new displacement, according to local civil society. Over the past 2 years, persistent insecurity in that area has cut off more than 165,000 men, women, and children from regular assistance. Our OCHA colleagues say they are very concerned about the ongoing violence in the two eastern provinces and that it could hinder the response to the Ebola epidemic as well as ongoing humanitarian work. Despite these challenges, provision of life-saving assistance continues wherever possible. Since April, humanitarian partners have provided cash assistance to more than 8,000 people in Beni territory, and we call on all parties

0: And again, to respect international humanitarian law and provide unimpeded, safe, and sustained humanitarian access. And earlier today on Ebola, the Africa Center for Disease Control and Prevention, along with the World Health Organization, launched a joint continental preparedness and response plan for the ongoing Ebola outbreak. The plan aims to raise $518 million to support countries together with partners to prepare, detect, and respond to the outbreak. The six-month plan will cover the period from now until November and bring together governments, partners, and communities under a unified one-response approach to strengthen outbreak response measures, including emergency coordination, disease surveillance, lab testing, infection control, and many other aspects. The plan complements the national response plans launched by the governments of the Democratic Republic of the Congo as well as Uganda.
1: These were all the latest world news. Now let's take a look at sports.

0: Florentino Perez won the election to remain president of Real Madrid following a challenge from Enrique Riquelme. The Spanish club held elections for the first time in 20 years, with the 79-year-old Perez having been in control of the Real for the past 2.5 decades. Perez won out against an upstart rival half his age, who had made promises including attempting to sign Jurgen Klopp as head coach and Erling Haaland from Manchester City. Voting results were delayed because of recounting, but in the end, it was Perez who triumphed. Real have gone the last 2 seasons without a trophy, but Perez is looking to end that barren spell and has lined up the return of Jose Mourinho as head coach, with defenders Ibrahima Konate and Denzel Dumfries also on their way to the Bernabeu.
1: Hemos ganado en todas las mesas electorales.
2: We have won in every polling station, meaning across all age groups. We have achieved the second best result in the history of Real Madrid presidential elections. The best result was also achieved by us back in 2004. This is an extraordinary result. We will continue working to ensure that Real Madrid keeps winning titles. We will continue to be proud of the Santiago Bernabeu, the best stadium in the world. Proud to have the best players in the world. Proud that one of the world's greatest coaches is returning, a true Madridista, Jose Mourinho. Please applaud.

0: Atlanta is preparing for the influx of visitors during the FIFA World Cup, with local businesses and landmarks planning to take advantage of the economic opportunity. The competition will be the largest event hosted by the U.S. city since the 1996 Olympic Games. And for the occasion, Centennial Olympic Park, which was constructed for the Olympic Games, will host the FIFA Fan Festival from June 11th to July 19th. The free event that can accommodate 15,000 fans in a day will feature live match broadcasts, local food vendors, interactive games, cultural programming, and concerts.
1: The last time we've seen an event to this magnitude in Centennial Olympic Park might have been the 1996 Summer Olympics that took place almost 30 years ago. So we really are excited to welcome the world to Atlanta so that we can showcase all that we have to offer.
0: Although the FIFA Fan Festival is free, Mouton says the economic impact will be truly great.
1: Well, we know that this is truly a great economic and social impact for the community. We're expecting visitors to come in and really spend with us, right? So they'll come in and they'll stay at hotels, they'll go to the stadium, they'll come here at FanFest, they're purchasing food, beverages, some of the merchandise that is being sold, they'll come and visit our restaurants, and so there's really an opportunity to have an economic impact.
0: Downtown, a small business owner is also seizing her chance. Rosa Thurner took over the Mexican restaurant El Ponce 10 years ago and invested in two mobile food carts. She got the green light to set

0: them up in the area during the World Cup.
1: We are excited. We're here today announcing that we will be popping up in South Downtown during the World Cup. We have been looking at coming to this neighborhood. It's a very important part of Atlanta that hasn't been activated. We're really excited to be a part of this new community. A lot of research had to go into, like, how much will this impact us? How much can we take a risk? Because we don't have any guarantees. We know you hear all the things in the news, things are up and down. We don't know how many people will actually come. But what we do know is that our community and the city is really excited. So we are just really looking forward to feeding more people.
0: Thurner can't predict the economic impact, but she's hoping for the best. Soccer fans around the globe on Saturday attempted to beat the world record for the most people juggling a soccer ball at the same time. Over 40 cities participated worldwide. The goal is to get 20,000 contenders to juggle simultaneously. Poland won the Guinness title in 2018 with 1,444 participants. In Smyrna, Georgia, a few miles outside of Atlanta, 96 people participated.
2: Well, there are more than 40 locations around the globe that are participating in this world record attempt. So there are going to be lots of people, you know, out there juggling, making sure that they're a part of this historic moment. The rules are that you have to juggle a number 5 soccer ball for at least 10 seconds with your feet without it touching the ground.
0: To break the record, jugglers have to keep the soccer ball in the air without using their hands for 10 seconds.
3: Oh, it's awesome, right? And we're going to have the World Cup here in the U.S. The last time the World Cup was here was in 1994 when I was a child. But now it's here when I'm an adult, so it's extra exciting, right? And I'm really excited to do this world record event and, you know, be part of it. It's just super exciting.
0: Before the world record can be validated, video footage will be collected by the organizers to count the number of people who managed to keep their ball in the air for 10 seconds.
4: Well, I think together we can break a record as a country, and I think that's a special thing, especially right now that we are with the World Cup movement, and we're running for the U.S., so we are hoping that we go really to the finals.
5: Sponsored by Holland.

Founded in 1999 in Vienna, Austria, VakıfBank Bank International AG operates branches in Vienna, Frankfurt, and Cologne, as well as a representative office in Budapest, employing 73 staff members. The bank plays a significant role in strengthening economic relations and foreign trade between Turkey, Austria, and Germany. It primarily focuses on financing the commercial activities of its corporate clients and investing in bonds. With a strong capital and liquidity structure, the bank reached a total asset size of €991 million by the end of 2024. Thanks to its strong brand recognition, it serves approximately 13,000 customers across a broad base.

Every story is part of a bigger picture. This is a global conversation, live and unfiltered. The defining issues of our age, the decisions that shape debate, every story.

A fast-changing world told through stories that endure. Events that define economies, societies, and political landscapes. A-News. Perspectives change. Truth remains. Discover the truth for justice.

0: Middle East has entered another dangerous phase of escalation as Israel and Iran continue to exchange strikes despite ongoing diplomatic efforts led by Washington. Military targets across Iran have been hit in the latest Israeli strikes, while Tehran has responded with missile launches, raising fears that the conflict is moving beyond controlled deterrence into a more unpredictable cycle of retaliation. Let's begin.
1: We're very close to having a deal, and if we don't have a deal, we'll do it one way or the other. Either way, we win.
2: In this moment, how close are you to making a deal? Are we talking about days, weeks, months, Mr. President?
1: I think we're very close. We have a couple of points. They don't even seem like big points. They've conceded the fact that they will not have nuclear weapons. We had a clause in there that we will not develop nuclear weapons, and everybody was very happy with it except me. And I said, well, what happens if they... not develop, but they go out and purchase, they acquire. I want to put the word, if they buy or purchase or acquire, you know, you've got to have that in there too, because that's not developing. Most of the drone factories have been knocked out. Most of the launching pads have been knocked out, and most of the missile manufacturing areas have been knocked out, but they still have capacity. They have some missiles, they have some drones. I would say percentage-wise, maybe 21-22% of their missiles. It's a lot of missiles, but it's not what it was when we first attacked.
2: So you're saying they have 21-22% of their missiles left?
1: Correct, yes.
2: Okay. Would you unfreeze any Iranian assets or lift any sanctions up front as a part of any
1: no.
2: deal? So that would come after?
1: Comes after, yeah.
2: If they turned over their nuclear enrichment.
1: Talking, yeah.
0: Welcome back to the program. Political analyst Javed Rana is joining us now from the Pakistani capital. Javed, welcome to Turkey's Diplomacy.
3: Thank you, Umar.
0: Javed, let's start with the latest developments. Now, Israel has struck multiple targets across Iran. Iran has also responded. What's the latest that we know?
3: I think the situation is becoming very complicated, and it can slip to the either side of the direction. Donald Trump has been saying time and again, he's been insisting upon that the deal is going to happen very soon.

On the other hand, underlying message from the apartheid is Zaire that we are very close to derail this possible deal. So I think there are battle lines drawn between the USA and the apartheid Israel, and that battle lines are not militarily, it is on the chessboard. And the chessboard is that the Americans are trying to get some face saving and go back to the Washington. They don't want to keep their military forces as in high number as they are right now stationed in the Middle East. But at the same time, there is a clear pattern beyond any doubt that Israel is the leading reason not to let any deal happen in any shape. This is a bigger problem. And before I come to what is happening between apartheid Israel and Iran, I think the bigger picture is what is happening in Washington. New York Times has been reporting that Israel's spy network, the Mossad, has been spying on the top officials of the Americans. They are spying Pentagon. Though this is nothing new, this has been happening for the last 70 years. But now it has a critical value in the sense that Israel is trying to essentially disrupt the decision-making of the Americans. Israel wants this war to continue for the multiple reasons. That is why, that despite the fact that there was a very tough call between President Trump and Netanyahu a couple of days ago, it was below the belt language that Donald Trump has admitted later on that he used against Netanyahu. And Netanyahu was warned that he would not attack in the suburb or in the capital city of Beirut. What we have seen, they attacked again in the suburbs of the Beirut. And that was the red line which Iranian Revolution Guard had given, that whenever that attack happened, they are going to directly attack on the northern occupied Palestinian territory known as the northern part of Israel. So Iran has now first attacked in the northern part of Israel, and then in retaliation, Israel has hit the three major cities of Iran, and including a petrochemical plant. We have also seen that for the first time during the ceasefire, so-called ceasefire agreement, which I don't believe is there, but nonetheless, that is there. For the first time, Houthis from the Yemen, they have attacked in the Jerusalem and also in the northern part of the occupied West Bank. So beyond any doubt, the war has now escalated. And then again, Iranians are not willing to trust Americans at all, despite the fact that the Pakistan has been mediating and playing a very important role in to bring an end to this war. Iranians are not simply willing to trust Americans. Just about an hour ago, Iran's foreign ministry spokesperson has blamed Americans that they are hands in glove with apartheid Israel in carrying out these three attacks inside Iran. And Iran is now citing of its intelligence reports, which obviously mean that either it is a Russia or China, their satellites have detected that Americans were fully on board. Now then there is another gray area. We don't know information about that how far UAE was involved, how far the Kuwait or any other Arab countries were involved in facilitating apartheid Israel's attacks on Iran. If that is the case, going by what has been happening, the Iran is trying to create a deterrence, a strategic deterrence to have an edge over Israel. You see, there are altogether new strategic game which is now in full circle, in full play. And that is, for the first time, we have seen that Iran is now publicly supporting its proxies in Lebanon, and it has come in aid of its militant, its supported militant group Hezbollah. This is for the first time. And if
apartheid Israel brings an end to this war theater in the Lebanon side, that means Iran.

0: Iran will have a strategic edge. That would be for Israel, for the Americans, it would mean that both have accepted the legitimacy of Hezbollah as a political and militant reality, as an extension of Iran in Lebanon. So therefore, I think what is happening behind the scene, that is extremely important to look at, and that is that who wins at the end of the day. Al Jazeera is reporting, and that's a very horrible scenario which is being portrayed, that there is a now talk of use of nuclear weapons in Washington, that is a kind of a diplomatic chatter. This means that the evangelical lobby, the Jewish lobbies in Washington, these are the extremist lobbies. They have a theological agenda, and they are trying to influence Donald Trump, that under no circumstances the American and apartheid Israel should give in. Beyond any out of doubt, we now have a new geostrategic reality across the Middle East, and that reality is that at least three Arab countries, Saudi Arabia, Oman, and Qatar, practically they are on the side of Iran. And I think Pakistan has played a very critical role in prevailing upon, in convincing Saudi Arabia that the bigger trouble is apartheid Israel and not Iran. And I think the bigger reason is that it is Iran's military might which is changing all strategic calculus across the region. And now Israel is losing this war. Americans have already strategically lost this war. Nonetheless, the kind of the domestic scene in apartheid Israel is such that now the candidates, the former Prime Minister Naftali Bennett, there is now a campaign between Netanyahu, an extremist Prime Minister, and his extremist fascist allies, and also Naftali Bennett, that they are trying to project themselves. Who's more brutal against Palestine? Who's more brutal against Iran? They are projecting Iran as a devil. But at the same time, I think I don't expect that the apartheid Israel would continue to get kind of the military intelligence and political support from the Americans as it has been getting over the last 70 years. I think now in Washington, it is largely believed within the echelon of the past that Israel is a strategic liability. Nonetheless, Israel still holds a significant influence in the decision making, but certainly in years to come, the situation is going to be different, but we have to see in which direction these battle lines go, because Israel is all out. Israel wants this deal should not happen. Israel wants that there should be this pot of hostility should continue to boil.
1: Javed, there's a statement from Iran's parliamentary speaker. He says that U.S. bases and Israeli assets are legitimate targets because of hostile attacks, hostile acts, including the violation of agreements over Lebanon. Tell me about the Pakistani side. Tell me about their negotiations. What's the value or the weight of those negotiations at this point?
0: I think Pakistan is in a very difficult situation, because Pakistan has put its diplomatic currency, and Pakistan has done and is doing whatever it could have and it can do at its disposal. Pakistan's interior minister has been in Tehran multiple times, and I think he is probably still in Tehran, or probably he would have come back. But again, he has gone with a message from Washington. But again, everything is boiling down to one point. Before this so-called MOU, Memorandum of Understanding, is signed, and that is that the essential. Iran is looking for some kind of release of some of these assets, if not all of the assets, at least $12 billion. I think that is where now the problem is. The trouble for Donald Trump is that he had a launch campaign against Obama, that he had facilitated the Iranians by releasing their assets, which were not as big as Iranians are demanding now. So if he releases some of the frozen assets without a concrete deal, because memorandum of understanding, these are just broad contours, it would not include terms and conditions, it would not include the details. So therefore, I think the Donald Trump is

0: very much reluctant, and he's saying that he is not going to do it. And that is why now there is a standoff. And these negotiations are going nowhere. With the Iranian foreign ministry's now accusations against Americans that they are part and parcel in facilitating these attacks from Israel inside three cities of the Iran, I think that that means that whatever the little trust that the American had earned through Pakistan within the last couple of days, I think that has been breached once again. So I think the future of a negotiated settlement, it looks like, is a bleak, but that possibility is certainly there since Pakistan is putting a lot of efforts somehow or the other to make this happen. But we have to understand that the bigger devil is there, and the devil lies in details, and those details are all emerging from the Tel Aviv, from the Netanyahu's office, and they are not willing to give up, because giving up at this stage would mean, from Israel's perspective, that they are going to give some kind of a legitimate cover to the Iranian proxies, and that would mean that the Iran has established its strategic edge over Israel. So-called policemen of Middle East, I think those days are over. Now Iran has equally projected itself that it can militarily fight with Israel with its own indigenous weapons, with the Chinese help, with the Russians' weapons. So things are changing in a manner that Iran has an edge. Now, how Americans and how Israel can break that edge, that I don't think that Iran is going to give any major concession to the Americans in any possible negotiated settlement. And Israel's is already after this deal. So this is a very complicated strategic landscape in the Middle East. And if there is any miscalculation at this particular point of time, I still fear that the apartheid Israel can possibly use the tactical nuclear devices. And before that happened, I think still Israel has options. The options are that if there is any further escalation, Israel can hit the oil refineries of Iran. That would mean that it would provoke Iran to carry out attacks on US oil refineries, on Qatar's oil refineries, on Saudi Arabia's oil refineries, and Iran would try to destroy all sources of oil in the Middle East. That would mean it will be a recipe for disaster for the global economy. And then these economies in the world, many economies in the world, would be hit hard. And then obviously there will be attacks inside apartheid Israel with the new sophisticated missiles that Iranians probably have already acquired, allegedly from China and Russia. So things are essentially moving from bad to the worst. Now, again, Donald Trump is trying to project himself, and there's no secret about it. He's saying that it is he who is a calling shot in this war, not the Netanyahu. But we certainly know that it is a Netanyahu, it is apartheid Israel, which is calling shot. Let me give you just a brief picture.
1: Javed, how much control does Netanyahu have over Trump?
0: I think this is a very important question. What are the tools that Netanyahu has at his disposal? Despite the fact that there was a very nasty call between Donald Trump and Netanyahu, and then later on Donald Trump admitted it, Donald Trump was desperately trying to project himself that he's the one who's a calling shot. What Netanyahu has been doing, he stopped bombing Beirut just for a couple of days. And then he again started off bombing in the suburbs of the Beirut. That means it is a Netanyahu, which is determining the course and the direction of this war in the Middle East. So it is a Netanyahu which is calling the shots, and he has effectively now, I think, I would say that perhaps trying to derail this proposed signing of the memorandum of understanding. Now again, he has a very strong lobby in Washington in form of APAC, and also people within

0: the cabinet of Donald Trump, who has been influencing Donald Trump's decision making. And then apart from that, we certainly know that in the Epstein file, there are Donald Trump is deeply involved. There are videos, there are the pictures where Donald Trump is in a very compromising position. I think that is the biggest threat that Donald Trump has been facing. And because of those reasons, Donald Trump is not withdrawing the military support to the apartheid Israel, despite the fact that there's a lot of nasty talks that Donald Trump is very upset. He's been abusing Netanyahu, but practically he has not done anything tangible out of which we can get any impression that somehow or the other Washington is withdrawing the support. The support of that weapon is there. The interceptors are being provided to the apartheid Israel. That is an indicator that Netanyahu is in an effective control of the White House, and this does not bode well for the peace in the Middle East, because as long as Netanyahu is there, he is going to continue with this war. But again, we should not forget that even if he is replaced by another extremist leader, Naftali Bennett, who is campaigning for the election in later this year in Israel, I think he is a far more extremist than Netanyahu. The entire Israeli society has been churning out extremist leaders, because this is a militaristic society which is a pro-war. So again, the picture which is developing, I don't foresee that there would be a kind of a very genuine long-term peace in the Middle East, even if the MOU is signed, even if there is a possible deal signed between Iran and USA. I don't expect that Israel would let any peace deal to continue.
1: Javed, according to multiple media reports over the past few days, the U.S. Defense Department has raised its assessment of the espionage threat posed by Israel to the highest category of critical. What is Israel trying to gain here? What are these reports about this espionage?
0: Well, I think these are quite credible reports going by the track record for the last 70 years. It is the apartheid Israel which has been deep into the decision making in Pentagon. It has been deep into the decision making in the White House. And this time around, I think it's historically Israel has not been as much influential as it has been during the last 10 years, particularly during the two tenures of the Donald Trump. And now, since Donald Trump understand that stakes are quite high, the Republicans are going to lose this year's elections. This year's Congress election in the USA, if there is a no deal, because there is no more price hike, more inflation in the USA, and there is no appetite for any war inside the USA. So in that broader context, I think Donald Trump is facing a lot of pressure. He doesn't want this war to continue, but understandably, I think he has been under pressure from the Netanyahu and his intelligence network. And even in one of the previous example, there was a report that Donald Trump privately told his friends that he's fearing that he could possibly be assassinated by Mossad. You may recall that there was two assassination attempt on Donald Trump, and there are credible media reports in the United States that do suggest that those attempts were actually aimed at threatening Donald Trump, that he has to stay glued to the Israel's agenda on the Middle East. He is not going to divert from that agenda. But during last couple of days, when there's a lot of talk about this possible potential deal between the US and Iran, I think Israel has expanded its espionage network inside the White House, and more particularly in Pentagon. So Israeli official in the past, they have been participating even in the decision making. So Pentagon officials are simply fed up. But again, everybody is not being controlled by Mossad in the White House. The cabinet is there. The defense secretary, who called himself as a war secretary, he is a well-known and incompetent asset of the Mossad. The man who has been projecting that there will be a rebuilding of the third temple in the East Jerusalem and the Masjid al-Aqsa, the third holy site of Islam, would be demolished. So again, with these kind of extremists there, where with the

0: obviously they've been facilitating the espionage network of Mossad inside the Pentagon and also inside the inside the White House. You may recall that when the first round of talks happened in Islamabad, the vice president was directly reporting to Netanyahu. The other two guys, the Jared Kushner, we know it, he's a well-known asset of the apartheid Israel. And then the another third interlocutor, Steve Witkoff, is also well-known spy who's been working for the apartheid Israel. So these are all Israel's men who are apparently representing United States in the previous negotiations. But again, the Israel has its tentacles well in place everywhere in the United States. But again, the bigger picture, which is a long term, which is a developing in the United States, there's a lot of no public resentment against Israel. Now there is a large scale public perception in the USA that it is not American war. Americans does not have any enmity with Iran. Americans are fighting Israel's war against Iran. So this is an indicator that now Israel believes that if this war does not continue, that means that whosoever is going to be there in the White House after next presidential election, they are not going to get as much support as Donald Trump has given to the Israel. You may recall that in the first tenure of the Donald Trump, East Jerusalem was conceded by the American as the capital of Israel, despite the fact that this is a disputed territory and under the UN Security Council resolutions, Israel is bound to withdraw forces from there. And again, USA has accepted it, has given a diplomatic recognition. And then again, the Syrian territory, which was taken over by Israel in 1967's war, that was also recognized by the Americans. So again, the picture has been that the Donald Trump has been so much friendly to Netanyahu and Israel's policy that Netanyahu has been saying that this is a historical, it never happened before. And this that is why that when Donald Trump came into power, he said that he's going to take over the Gaza, the people from Gaza are going to be expelled. These are all talking points of the Israelis. And in a similar fashion, his policy is not clear on the occupied West Bank. But now the situation has come to a point where somehow or the other, Donald Trump wants to resolve this crisis. But his hands are tight. He's being blackmailed. His options are limited. People around him are not giving him a logical piece of advice. They are playing the game of the Israel in the White House.
1: Political analyst Javed Rana, thank you so much for that analysis. It was a pleasure having you on Turkey's Diplomacy. Now, mourners gathered in Lebanon's Sidon for the funeral of civilians killed in Israeli strikes as renewed attacks deepen fears that the fragile ceasefire is collapsing.
2: Mourners in Lebanon's Sidon bid farewell on Sunday to five people killed in Israeli strikes. The strikes hit Zebdin in southern Lebanon on Friday. Lebanon's national news agency said that an airstrike hit an ambulance as it was delivering bread. The strike was followed by another within the vicinity. Meanwhile, smoke rose over the southern suburbs of Lebanon's capital, Beirut, following the Israeli strike. It was the first strike on the Hezbollah stronghold since an April 16th ceasefire was brokered. The ceasefire had not stopped the fighting between Israel and Hezbollah in southern Lebanon, with Israel saying it is working to dismantle Hezbollah's infrastructure on its borders. The group rejected proposals linking a ceasefire to its disarmament, saying Israel must first halt its attacks and withdraw its forces from southern Lebanon, while Iran has made a ceasefire in Lebanon a condition for any peace deal with the United States. Hezbollah entered the war on March 2nd, saying it was retaliating for the killing of Iran's supreme leader. The conflict has since killed thousands in Lebanon and displaced more than a million people.
1: Palestinian resistance group Hamas says that it has begun meetings in Cairo with mediators and Palestinian factions to discuss completing the implementation of the first phase of the Gaza ceasefire agreement.

0: Hamas announced the start of its meetings in the Egyptian capital, Cairo, with Palestinian factions and mediators to discuss the implementation of the ceasefire agreement and the future of the Gaza Strip. Hamas spokesperson Hazem Qassem told reporters that the meetings aimed to complete what was agreed upon in the first phase, including halting Israeli aggression and escalation, assassinations, opening the crossings, and allowing the entry of the National Committee. Discussions will then move to seek reasonable and acceptable approaches for all parties regarding the second phase, whether it involves the entry of international forces or the Gaza Technocratic Committee into the enclave, or addressing the issue of Palestinian weapons, Qassem added. He said that Hamas prioritizes the Palestinian people's interest and seeks to remove any pretexts for Israel to resume war on the Gaza Strip. A Hamas delegation led by its leader in Gaza, Khalil al-Haya, along with other faction representatives, arrived in Cairo on Friday for the multi-day talks. These developments come as the fragile October 2025 ceasefire between Hamas and Israel falters, with key provisions, including disarmament and reconstruction, yet to be implemented. The first phase of the ceasefire included an exchange of prisoners and detainees, the entry of humanitarian aid into the Strip, and the withdrawal of Israeli forces from some areas. The United States announced in mid-January the start of the second phase of the ceasefire, which includes a complete Israeli military withdrawal, Hamas disarmament, reconstruction, and the establishment of a transitional governing body in the Gaza Strip.
1: Deadly Israeli strike on a Lebanese military vehicle has intensified outrage in Beirut, where officials accuse Israel of escalating attacks despite the ongoing ceasefire diplomacy.
0: Two Lebanese army officers and a soldier were killed in an Israeli strike on a military vehicle in southern Lebanon on Saturday in an attack that drew strong condemnation from Beirut. Images released by the Lebanese army showed a charred military vehicle with smoke rising from the wreckage in southern Lebanon. The Lebanese army said that the strike occurred on the Kardali-Nabatieh Road, roughly 70 kilometers south of Beirut, an area that has witnessed repeated Israeli attacks in recent months. The Lebanese president condemned the strike as a flagrant violation of Lebanon's sovereignty and international law, accusing Israel of continuing dangerous escalation despite diplomatic efforts to reduce tensions. The president said that the attack was part of ongoing Israeli aggression that threatens security and stability in southern Lebanon, while praising the servicemen killed in the strike as defenders of the country's sovereignty. The latest attack came amid continuing hostilities between Israel and Hezbollah across southern Lebanon, despite ongoing U.S.-mediated efforts aimed at securing a broader ceasefire and reducing regional tensions.
1: Funeral was held in Hebron for a seven-month-old Palestinian baby killed when Israeli troops opened fire on his family's vehicle in the occupied West Bank.
0: A funeral was held in Hebron on Saturday for seven-month-old Palestinian baby Sam Fad Abu Haikal, who was killed after Israeli troops opened fire on a vehicle carrying his family in the occupied West Bank, according to Palestinian officials. The Palestinian Health Ministry said the infant was critically wounded in Friday's shooting in the Tel Rumeida area south of Hebron and later died from his injuries. His parents were also injured in the same incident while traveling from Bethlehem to visit relatives in Hebron. According to Palestinian news agency Wafa, the baby was struck in the face by a bullet that also injured his mother. His father, a lecturer at Bethlehem University, was shot in the hand during the incident. The mother remains in critical condition due to severe injuries. The Israeli military said an initial inquiry is underway, stating that soldiers fired at a vehicle they perceived as a threat in the Hebron area. It later said those injured were identified as civilians, and the case is under review.

0: Dr. Thumi, we were talking about Iran. We discussed Lebanon as well. I want to talk about Gaza. And now we know that Hamas has said to the body, to the Board of Peace, that we want to negotiate an end. And the Board of Peace is now accusing Hamas of blocking negotiations, blocking talks, blocking the handover to the technical committee. Dr. Thumi, I want to ask you, what's happening right now? We saw over the past few days, attacks have been ongoing, not just in the occupied Gaza Strip, but also in the West Bank. There are some statements released by Hamas. Their spokesman has made some statements. Tell me, Dr. Abdunur Thumi, what can we see now when it comes to Gaza? Because we know the situation right now, it has escalated with Lebanon and Iran. How are you looking at what's happening in the occupied Gaza Strip?
1: The suffering of the Palestinian people in Gaza continues in light of the so-called peace agreement that was agreed on, last November. And ever since, there are no any prospects or ray of hope for the Palestinian people in Gaza. So the humanitarian situation is dire. The occupation continues further, and the objective, or the main objective of the Israelis of this genocide is to push the Palestinians to leave Gaza for good. And now, despite the agreement of the Sharm el-Sheikh agreement under the watch of the allies, the U.S. Allies in the region, and we saw how they were strong. Those pivotal states leaders like Turkey, Egypt, Qatar, Saudi Arabia, and other countries, to make an end to the suffering of the Palestinian people and look for the possibility for at least to ease the suffering of the Palestinians. And you mentioned the NCAG, the National Community for Administration, that was actually emerged in aftermath of this agreement, and that led to the President Donald Trump, his Board of Peace committee. But this committee is totally actually paralyzed and crumpled, and is not, it cannot move from Egypt, and it's still there waiting for permission to enter Gaza. And having said that, we saw just lately, how the Israeli authorities are actually occupying 60% of the Gaza Strip. And we heard clearly and explicitly the statement that came from the Israeli Prime Minister, and that he was pushing to occupy 70% of Gaza. And how much left from these agreement. Actually, there wasn't any agreement on it. Actually, when we spoke about the ceasefire, and speaking of this ceasefire, it's a part of the new definition coming from the Israelis that are unilateral ceasefire, which means that the other side has to stop to fire while the Israelis continue to fire and to destroy and continue in their its scorched earth policy that started in Gaza and continues in Lebanon today. And again, this is why the Palestinians, not only in Gaza, but as you mentioned in the reportage, and even in the West Bank, have been left alone and just waiting for a statement from here and there, while the Israelis continues in their occupation and imposing harsh policies on the Palestinians and annexation in the West Bank.
0: Dr. Thumi, I want to go back to Lebanon. I want to ask you, there's a statement that was made by the Lebanese president, Aoun. He said that it's not Iran's business. Iran should not interfere

0: in Lebanon. And then that statement, there was a rebuke as well to that statement from the Iranian foreign minister. What are the implications of such statements at such a critical time?
1: Actually, it's very difficult to comment on such a powerful statement coming from a president of a sovereign state like Lebanon. And knowing that Lebanon, who has been under this, actually not only pressure, but occupation and this instability for decades, and that goes back to the creation of Israel in 1948, and that since then the Lebanese or the Lebanese territory have been under threat and to some extent occupied many times, and also the Lebanon, I mean, who has been under this instability and this direct threat of occupation that was clearly, I mean, started in 1960s and in the 70s, that led to the 80s. And so this is in this context that we are in, and looking for Iran as if it is a destabilizing force in the region. I mean, everybody knows in the region it is the contrary. I mean, the one who is destabilizing force in the region is Israel. I mean, sure, I mean, Iran has imposed itself in this posture of instability in the region and during the last 4 decades. And this is why now it's hard for the Lebanese, particularly the president and his government, to argue about Iran for being a destabilizing factor. Meanwhile, Israel has been going and butchering and again occupying sovereign state territories. And now, I mean, they said it, I mean, the Israelis authorities, I mean, they declared clearly that now they are occupying about 20% of the Lebanese territory, and trying also to drag the Lebanese on enter, you know, ethnic and sectarian and to some extent religious group to civil war, and looking for this alibi or pretext of Hezbollah, and as if Hezbollah came in from another planet. I mean, Hezbollah, whether we like it or not, I mean, it is a part of the social and cultural and religious fabric of Lebanon, and it's also a part of this, I mean, the Lebanese government and has MPs or parliamentary members in the Lebanese parliament. And we saw how the Hezbollah is well connected with the entire Lebanese society. I mean, this is why it is, of course, question. It's about a Lebanese issue, and unfortunately has been regionalized. I mean, this conflict has been regionalized and to some extent internationalized now. So this is why it is, again, not clear, and we are in this blurry situation about the ongoing war in Lebanon, in southern Lebanon now. And, of course, that is, I mean, its ramification as totally or directly linked to the ongoing U.S.-Israel war against Iran.
0: Dr. Thoumi, just one last question before I let you go. Israel attacked Beirut, and then Iran attacked Israel, and now Israel is attacking Iran. We were expecting a deal to be signed. That did not happen. And I don't think, and we don't think this is going to happen in the next few days. But how are you looking at this conflict? How will this conflict take shape in the next few days?
1: Again, as you said, we are in this blurry situation and heading to the unknown. And this is, it's a part of tit for tat tactic between the Israelis. And when you speak about the Israelis, I'm sure, I mean, they have strong support of the Americans and with Iran. And Iran now is defining, actually, the U.S. administration in particular, and Israel as well. And because, I mean, it did absorb the heat of the 40 days of war, and it came out sure wounded, but strategically speaking, stronger. And this is why today it's very hard to speak about this process of Islamabad process, in which, I mean, actually, according to the news report, I mean, it was close to the deal in the next 48 hours. But now, I mean, in this escalation, and that nobody knows how it will play out, because the Israelis are actually determined to continue their teeth so that the Iranians, they will react. And now, speaking about the non-state actors, allies of Iran in the region, and notably Hezbollah, who is continues to fight, and also the emergence, like this morning, of Ansar Islam, the Houthis from Yemen. And this is where it brings us to the equation, not only that new equation, I mean, that was set by the Iranians and the Israelis now for the south of Beirut, toward the north of Israel. Now it's going further and going far, because there is no new equation when it comes to geopolitics that is shaping also the geoeconomics of the global economy. And speaking here about the Hormuz Strait, today and this morning we are talking about the Bab el-Mandeb Strait. And this is, it's a nightmare for President Donald Trump himself, actually, who wants to end this war, because, of course, I mean, there are three elements ahead. And this is, again, to have that ray of hope for the humanity, which is, we are not there yet. It's about the FIFA World Cup that will start next week. And then himself, I mean, he will be dealing with the two questions of the midterms in next November and the high price of the gas in the U.S. And speaking about the U.S., and it is very important, we are just weeks away from the 4th of July, and that will this year coincide with the celebration of the 2½ centuries of the creation of the U.S. Federation. But there is a key element here between July and Labor Day, the first week of September. It's very crucial for the Americans because it's a vacation time, and we all know how Americans love to drive their SUVs with a price of 6 to 7 gallons of gas, and that will hurt their pocket, and also will have a terrible impact on the current administration, who will be facing midterms next November. Adding to that, the high opposition to this unjust war, and also we saw just the last vote of the House to not give him a carte blanche to continue his illegal war. Of course, it's still symbolic, but we all know how symbolism is high in politics.
0: Dr. Abdulmateen Toumi, thank you so much for that analysis. It was a pleasure having you on Turkish Diplomacy.
1: Thank you.
0: That brings us to the end of our program. Thanks for joining us. Bye for now.

0: Asian stocks plunged on Monday morning as investors hit the brakes on the red-hot AI rally. South Korea's tech-heavy KOSPI index took the heaviest beating. It was down around 6% by late morning after volatile trade had earlier triggered a 20-minute halt. Chip giant Samsung matched the overall decline. Meanwhile, Japan's Nikkei index was down around 4% by the same time. That follows a similar drop for the Nasdaq on Wall Street at the end of last week. One analyst told Reuters that doubts have crept in over tech earnings, partly following weaker-than-expected numbers from U.S. chipmaker Broadcom. Last week's hotter-than-expected U.S. jobs data have also all but wiped out hopes for further rate cuts by the Federal Reserve this year. Then there's Iran. Tensions in the Middle East have flared again, following Israel's strikes on Lebanon and Iran's retaliatory strikes on Israel. International benchmark Brent crude was up around 3% on Monday morning, once again heading towards the $100 per barrel mark. That's despite weakened action by the OPEC Plus oil exporters group to reassure markets with a further boost to output. Later this week, all eyes turn to the potentially record-breaking SpaceX share listing. Elon Musk's rocket firm is set to start trading on Friday, and is expected to debut with a valuation of around $1.75 trillion, with so much money going to that. And more possible mega listings such as OpenAI, some brokers have expressed concern about the impact on other assets.
1: Lower demand is not a good solution at the end of the day, because lower demand means lower manufacturing and lower production, which at the end of the day means less inventory. Less inventory eventually will mean higher prices, and higher prices means inflation, which is the ghost that we are talking about currently. And moving to renewable energy, this is going to take a lot of investments, a lot of time, unfortunately, hence why it's not a short-term solution.
2: Well, this conflict, unfortunately, became a global issue. I believe myself that there is a unity globally that this situation has to be sorted quickly for the sake of the world.
3: Türkiye terör, vesayet ve istikrarsızlık gibi kronik sorunlarını çözdükçe küresel ölçekte marka değerini de artırmaktadır. 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
4: In a referendum being likened to a Swiss Brexit, the country heads to the polls on June the 14th to vote on whether to cap its population at 10 million people. The move is alarming many who fear an economic shock should the proposal succeed.
5: People are being bombarded with this fear of immigrants and immigration, when in reality we know very well that the Swiss economy cannot survive without migration.
4: But supporters of the cap, which is championed by the right-wing Swiss People's Party, say the expanding population is testing local infrastructure, as well as driving up rents and crime.
0: Well, let's just say, considering the size of the country itself, we have more than enough. I mean, more than 10 million. What are we going to do?
4: Companies and employers, however, worry a yes vote would limit Switzerland's access to skilled labour and damage relations with the European Union, its biggest export market. Martin von Moos is CEO of luxury hotels Belvoir and Sedatis.
6: In Switzerland, for example, over 50% of our hotel staff are foreign nationals. If we no longer have access to these skilled workers, it will be very difficult to continue operating the hotel and restaurant industry in Switzerland at the current level.
4: The issue has been finely balanced in the polls, though, with 47% in favour and 52% against. The Swiss population had grown to 9.1 million by the end of 2025. It was 7.3 million when the free movement of people between Switzerland and the EU was introduced in 2002. Foreigners now make up nearly 28% of the population. The vote is the latest example of right-wing parties tapping into anxiety over immigration, housing and public services. This was seen in Britain's 2016 vote to quit the EU and in the rising popularity of parties such as France's National Rally and AfD in Germany. Ivan Pahu is a Swiss national councillor from the SVP party in favour of the cap.
7: Ultimately, what we want is to protect what we love, to ensure that Switzerland remains a wonderful place to live. We're not going to eliminate traffic jams overnight, but this will allow us to adapt road and rail infrastructure and build housing, but not at a pace that would ultimately prevent us from absorbing this massive influx of people.
4: Swiss National Councillor for the Green Party, Delphine Klopfenstein, however, says the referendum comes with risks.
8: It is dangerous because firstly, it is utterly xenophobic. Ultimately, it scapegoats foreigners as the answer to all of society's ills. It is dangerous because it is deceitful. It will not resolve the issue of sustainability, as its title so clearly indicates. On the contrary, it risks impoverishing Switzerland and fundamentally undermining the agreements we currently have with the European Union, which are more important than ever.
4: Business critics point to the damage they say the population cap could inflict on one of Europe's most resilient economies. They argue many newcomers have been entrepreneurs who developed the Swiss economy, and cite companies such as Nestle, Swatch and ABB that were set up either wholly or partially by foreigners. Swiss corporate giants Roche, Nestle, ABB and Novartis have all criticised the cap.
9: Zirat Bank is with you all around the world. 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

Watch on iNews. I'm Elif Saatçıoğlu and we're broadcasting live from Istanbul. Let's start a bulletin with the headlines. Israel and Iran exchange fresh strikes despite report that U.S. President Donald Trump urged Israeli Prime Minister Benjamin Netanyahu to avoid further escalation amid fragile negotiations with Tehran. Funerals are set to be held for Lebanese soldiers killed in an Israeli strike in southern Lebanon as outrage grows in Beirut despite continuing diplomatic efforts to contain the conflict. President Recep Tayyip Erdoğan said that Turkey is reinforcing its position on the global stage through sustained economic growth, expanding exports and progress in the defense sector despite continued regional instability.

0: Israel said that it struck military targets in western and central Iran, despite reports that U.S. President Donald Trump urged Israeli Prime Minister Benjamin Netanyahu to avoid further escalation. Hours before the strike, Trump said that renewed attacks by Israel and Iran will not derail ongoing peace talks negotiations with Tehran, and stressed that Netanyahu does not call the shots. According to reports, Trump pressed Israel to hold back further attacks because negotiations with Iran are approaching what he described as a potentially significant breakthrough. Despite those efforts, Israel later announced strikes targeting Iranian military infrastructure, while Iran responded with missile launches toward Israeli targets. Iran's Islamic Revolutionary Guard Corps said that Israel used air-launched ballistic missiles in the attacks, while Israeli officials said that Iran fired multiple ballistic missiles towards Israel in retaliation. Air raid sirens sounded in Tel Aviv, and Israeli defense systems were activated after missile launches from Iran and a separate projectile fired from Yemen toward Israeli territory. The latest escalation pushed oil prices sharply higher as investors feared renewed instability around the Strait of Hormuz and wider regional conflict involving Lebanon and the Gulf. The renewed hostilities along threatened already fragile negotiations between Washington and Tehran, with Iran continuing to insist that any agreement with the United States must include a lasting ceasefire in Lebanon and an end to Israeli military operations there. Fresh missile exchanges between Iran and Israel are threatening to undermine ongoing mediation efforts and further destabilize the fragile regional ceasefire.
1: Israel said on Sunday that Iran fired ballistic missiles.

0: towards the country in the first such bombardment since the ceasefire went into effect in April. Now, this complicates mediation efforts to find a deal to end the war. Iran said that it did fire towards Israel and that did so in retaliation for Israeli strikes on the southern suburbs of Beirut on Sunday in defiance of Washington telling Israel to stand down. Israel said that it fired on Beirut because Hezbollah fired on northern Israel earlier. Now, on Sunday, after Iran fired its missiles, Israel's army said that it was going to strike back and that it was just waiting for orders in order to do so. President Trump said that he was not aware and did not coordinate Israel's strikes on Beirut on Sunday and told Iran to stop striking Israel and to return back to the negotiating table.
1: Earlier, Iran had launched missiles at Israel in the first such bombardment since a fragile ceasefire took effect in early April, raising the possibility of return to heavy fighting and complicating mediation efforts to end the war.
2: Israel has launched new airstrikes targeting Iran. Israel says it targeted sites in western and central Tehran. And in Iran itself, state media report blasts around the capital Tehran, Isfahan, Karaj, and elsewhere in the country. It remains unclear exactly what the damage is or if anyone was killed in these strikes. Iran's paramilitary Revolutionary Guard says that Israel used air-launched ballistic missiles, which suggests that Israel may have fired these missiles from a distance and not entered Iranian airspace, though the Israelis have not acknowledged this. All this comes as tensions have just been escalating over the weekend. The Israelis launched an airstrike on Beirut's southern suburbs in Lebanon, and that was as part of their fight against the Lebanese Shia militia Hezbollah, which has long been backed by Iran. Iran retaliated over these strikes with missile fire into Israel, which apparently caused no damage. And then this morning, we saw this Israeli attack. Already, we've seen Saudi Arabia announce a missile alert for an area around an airbase home to U.S. forces. We don't know if there's any damage there, but it shows just how quickly this can escalate out of control, particularly as the United States and Iran had been negotiating over trying to get a more permanent ceasefire, over Iran's nuclear material stockpile, and other issues that remain unaddressed, like the ongoing chokehold that Iran maintains on the Strait of Hormuz, through which about 20% of all oil and natural gas traded once passed. All this together shows just the danger for the Middle East, as well as the challenge for the rest of the world as energy supplies continue to be affected by this war that doesn't seem like it's going to be stopping anytime soon.
1: U.S. President Donald Trump said in an interview with NBC that negotiations with Iran are nearing a breakthrough, while insisting sanctions relief will only come after a final agreement when it's reached.
3: We're very close to having a deal, and if we don't have a deal, we'll do it one way or the other. Either way, we win.
4: In this moment, how close are you to making a deal? Are we talking about days, weeks, months, Mr. President?
3: I think we're very close. We have a couple of points. They don't even seem like big points. They've conceded the fact that they will not have nuclear weapons. We had a clause in there that we will not develop nuclear weapons, and everybody was very happy with it except me. And I said, well, what happens if they not develop, but they go out and purchase, they acquire? I want to put the word, if they buy or purchase or acquire, you know, you've got to have that in there too, because that's not developing. Because most of the drone factories have been knocked out, most of the launching pads have been knocked out, and most of the missile manufacturing areas have been knocked out, but they still have capacity. They have some missiles, they have some drones. I would say percentage-wise, maybe 21-22% of their missiles. It's a lot of missiles, but it's not what it was when we first attacked.
4: So you're saying they have 21-22% of their missiles left?
3: Correct, yes.
4: Okay. Would you unfreeze any Iranian assets or lift any sanctions up front as a part of any
3: no.
4: deal? So that would come after?
3: Comes after, yeah.
4: If they behave, turned
3: if
4: over
3: they do a
4: their
3: good job,
4: nuclear
3: we start
4: enrichment.
3: Talking, yeah.
1: Mourners scattered in Lebanon's Sidon for the funeral of civilians killed in Israeli strikes as renewed attacks deepen fears that fragile ceasefire is collapsing.

0: Mourners in Lebanon Sidon bid farewell on Sunday to five people killed in Israeli strikes. The strikes hit Zebdin in southern Lebanon on Friday. Lebanon's national news agency said that an airstrike hit an ambulance as it was delivering bread. The strike was followed by another within the vicinity. Meanwhile, smoke rose over the southern suburbs of Lebanon's capital, Beirut, following the Israeli strike. It was the first strike on the Hezbollah stronghold since an April 16th ceasefire was brokered. The ceasefire had not stopped the fighting between Israel and Hezbollah in southern Lebanon, with Israel saying it is working to dismantle Hezbollah's infrastructure on its borders. The group rejected proposals linking a ceasefire to its disarmament, saying Israel must first halt its attacks and withdraw its forces from southern Lebanon, while Iran has made a ceasefire in Lebanon a condition for any peace deal with the United States. Hezbollah entered the war on March 2nd, saying it was retaliating for the killing of Iran's supreme leader. The conflict has since killed thousands in Lebanon and displaced more than a million people.
1: At least four Palestinians were killed and multiple others were wounded in an Israeli strike on a police point in Han Yunis, despite a reported ceasefire in Gaza.
2: According to initial reports, at least four Palestinians were killed and at least 10 others were injured in an Israeli strike that targeted a police point in the city of Khan Yunis in the southern Gaza Strip. In a written statement, the Palestinian Red Crescent said that Israeli forces bombed the Nas area in Al-Mawasi within Khan Yunis. Emergency teams were dispatched to the scene, where they recovered victims and provided first aid before transferring the injured to nearby medical facilities. Medical sources said that the bodies of the four Palestinians, along with the wounded, were taken to Nasser Hospital in Khan Yunis. Some of the injured are reported to be in serious condition, raising fears that the death toll could rise. Local residents described scenes of panic and destruction following the strike as rescue teams continued searching the area for possible additional casualties. Despite the ceasefire agreement reached in the Gaza Strip on October 10, 2025, reports indicate that the Israeli army has continued to carry out near daily strikes in the region, contributing to ongoing instability and humanitarian concerns.
1: Palestinians living in Gaza's West tent camps say that collapsing sanitation conditions and the lack of proper toilets are turning daily survival into a growing public health crisis.
2: Palestinians living in Gaza's sprawling tent camps say that the lack of proper toilets and sanitation has turned daily life into a growing public health nightmare. Inside makeshift shelters in southern Gaza, displaced families have been forced to build improvised latrines using buckets, plastic seats, concrete slabs, and shallow pits dug into the ground. Residents say that foul odors, flies, mosquitoes, and leaking sewage now surround areas where families sleep, cook, and raise children. Women and children face particular hardship at overcrowded communal toilets, where long lines form and privacy is often limited to thin sheets or metal panels separating users from crowds outside. The sanitation crisis has worsened as more than 1.7 million displaced Palestinians remain trapped in tent cities with little access to reconstruction materials or functioning infrastructure.
3: اليوم حمام يعني حمام انت بتخشه بمزله وبمهانه وبتعب وهيك مهموم انك داخل حمام زي هذا بتعاني منه، يعني انت مش لاقي مية تشطف، مش لاقي حاجات يعني وسائل يعني بديل انك احنا نرتاح. اما والله العظيم تعب تعب ومعاناة ما يعلم فيها الله.
2: Aid organizations have launched limited sanitation projects, but shortages of supplies and restrictions on construction materials continue slowing efforts to improve conditions. Humanitarian workers and residents warn that pools of untreated wastewater, overflowing latrines, and collapsing hygiene conditions are increasing the risk of disease outbreaks across Gaza's displacement camps.
1: A powerful 7.8 magnitude earthquake prompted and killed over 1,000 people and caused authorities to issue a brief tsunami warning in the Philippines on Monday.
4: A 7.8 magnitude earthquake struck the southern Philippines on Monday, killing over a dozen people, collapsing buildings, and sparking tsunami warnings across the region. Philippine authorities urged people in affected coastal regions to move to higher ground after the offshore quake hit south of General Santos, a city of about 720,000. A series of powerful aftershocks rocked the area from about 2 hours after the first quake, according to the United States Geological Survey, with the largest measuring 6.5 magnitude. The Pacific Tsunami Warning Center said in a notice that tsunami waves were possible along the coasts of the Philippines, Indonesia, Palau, Taiwan, and Papua New Guinea.
5: Residents are advised to move away from the coast to safer, higher ground. For areas under advisory level threat, people are expected to stay away from the coast and avoid activities on the shoreline and along riverbanks. As of 7:11 a.m. Western Indonesia time, BMKG monitoring results show two aftershocks with magnitudes of 6.7 and 5.9.
6: 6.7 and 5.9.
4: Philippine President Ferdinand Marcos suspended classes across Mindanao Island on what was to have been the first day of school, while calling on residents in coastal areas to evacuate immediately. Monday's quake triggered evacuation warnings for coastal areas of neighboring Indonesia and Malaysia, with Jakarta's meteorological agency subsequently lifting its alert. Japanese authorities issued a tsunami advisory for swaths of its Pacific coast, though waves that reached the country's coast were reported to be no larger than 20 centimeters. Earthquakes are a near daily occurrence in the Philippines, which is situated on the Pacific Ring of Fire, an arc of intense seismic activity stretching from Japan through Southeast Asia and across the Pacific Basin. Eastern Mindanao was rocked by a pair of earthquakes of 7.4 and 6.7 magnitude in October that killed at least 8 people. These followed a magnitude 6.9 quake days earlier that killed 76 people and destroyed or damaged 72,000 buildings in Cebu Province in central Philippines, according to government figures.
1: Initial results from the Armenia's parliamentary election show that Prime Minister Nikol Pashinyan's ruling party has secured majority, while the voters turned out to be 59%.
7: On June 7, 2026, regular elections to the National Assembly were held, and as a result of the election, the Civil Contract Party won and will form the government. 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
5: And the Civil Contract Party will form the government on its own.
7: Միանձնյակ ձևավորի կառավարություն.
4: Armenian Prime Minister Nikol Pashinyan declared victory on Monday in a parliamentary election after results from just over one-fifth of polling sites showed his party with around 54% of the vote. In a press conference in the early hours of Monday morning, Pashinyan said his Civil Contract Party had prevailed, calling it a historic victory.
8: Armenia's Election Commission had released early results from about 21% of polling stations by the time Pashinyan gave his press conference. Sunday's vote, Armenia's first general election since a crushing military defeat by Azerbaijan in 2023, was viewed as a test of Prime Minister Nikol Pashinyan's push to deepen ties with the West and secure a peace deal with Azerbaijan after years of conflict and political turbulence. The early results showed civil contract clinching

0: 54.5% of the vote, and pro-Russian Strong Armenia Alliance in second place with 21.9% of the votes. The Armenia Alliance was in third place with 8.7%, and the Prosperous Armenia Party was trailing in fourth with roughly 5%. Turnout in the landlocked country of 3 million was strong at nearly 59% of eligible voters. The Central Election Commission is expected to announce official preliminary voting results on Monday. Pashinyan's civil contract, which has brought Armenia closer to the West since taking power in 2018, squared off against three main pro-Russian opposition parties. His key rival is Samvel Karapetyan, who founded Strong Armenia last year and campaigned on a pro-business platform and a pledge to maintain Armenia's close ties to Russia. A strong showing for Pashinyan would give him a mandate to conclude peace negotiations with Azerbaijan, which has been at war with Armenia intermittently since the late 1980s, and to normalize relations with Turkey, a key ally of Azerbaijan.
1: I want to tell all of you to be confident. The elections are not over yet, and there are still no official election results. So do not worry. They will not get the victory they want, because even from their interviews and their facial expressions, you could already tell that things are not going well for them.
2: Ziraat Bank is with you all around the world.

0: Asian markets plunged on Monday morning as investors slammed the brakes on the red-hot AI rally while Israeli strikes on Beirut sent oil prices and the dollar higher.
1: Asian stocks plunged on Monday morning as investors hit the brakes on the red-hot AI rally. South Korea's tech-heavy Kospi index took the heaviest beating. It was down around 6% by late morning after volatile trade had earlier triggered a 20-minute halt. Chip giant Samsung matched the overall decline. Meanwhile, Japan's Nikkei index was down around 4% by the same time. That follows a similar drop for the Nasdaq on Wall Street at the end of last week. One analyst told Reuters that doubts have crept in over tech earnings, partly following weaker-than-expected numbers from U.S. chipmaker Broadcom. Last week's hotter-than-expected U.S. jobs data have also all but wiped out hopes for further rate cuts by the Federal Reserve this year. Then there's Iran. Tensions in the Middle East have flared again, following Israel's strikes on Lebanon and Iran's retaliatory strikes on Israel. International benchmark Brent crude was up around 3% on Monday morning, once again heading towards the $100 per barrel mark. That's despite weakened action by the OPEC Plus oil exporters group to reassure markets with a further boost to output. Later this week, all eyes turn to the potentially record-breaking SpaceX share listing. Elon Musk's rocket firm is set to start trading on Friday and is expected to debut with a valuation of around $1.75 trillion. With so much money going to that, and more possible mega listings such as OpenAI, some brokers have expressed concern about the impact on other assets.
0: OPEC Plus agreed to raise oil production targets again despite continuing turmoil in the Gulf, where the conflict involving the United States and Iran continues disrupting exports and rattling energy markets.
2: OPEC Plus agreed to raise oil production targets for a fourth consecutive month, despite continuing disruption caused by the conflict involving the United States and Iran. The producer group announced a production target increase of 188,000 barrels per day from July as part of efforts to gradually unwind earlier output cuts introduced in 2023. The decision comes even as fighting and instability around the Strait of Hormuz continue severely disrupting Gulf oil exports and limiting the ability of several producers to increase actual supply. According to OPEC figures, the group's real production has dropped sharply since the conflict began, falling from more than 42 million barrels per day in February to just over 33 million in April. Analysts said that the production increase will have limited immediate impact while the Strait of Hormuz remains largely closed to normal shipping traffic.

0: energy markets remain highly sensitive to developments in the Gulf, where tensions have created one of the most severe supply disruptions in recent history. The latest agreement involved key producers, including Saudi Arabia, Russia, Iraq, Kuwait, Kazakhstan, Algeria, and Oman, while the United Arab Emirates is no longer participating after leaving OPEC earlier this year. Oil prices have remained volatile throughout the conflict, with traders closely watching negotiations between Washington and Tehran, amid fears the market could quickly shift from supply shortages to oversupply if the Strait of Hormuz fully reopens.
1: Switzerland is heading toward a closely watched referendum on limiting its population growth, with critics warning that the proposal could shake one of Europe's most stable economies.
2: In a referendum being likened to a Swiss Brexit, the country heads to the polls on June the 14th to vote on whether to cap its population at 10 million people. The move is alarming many who fear an economic shock should the proposal succeed.
3: People are being bombarded with this fear of immigrants and immigration, when in reality we know very well that the Swiss economy cannot survive without migration.
2: But supporters of the cap, which is championed by the right-wing Swiss People's Party, say the expanding population is testing local infrastructure, as well as driving up rents and crime.
4: Well, let's just say, considering the size of the country itself, we have more than enough. I mean, more than 10 million. What are we going to do?
2: Companies and employers, however, worry a yes vote would limit Switzerland's access to skilled labour and damage relations with the European Union, its biggest export market. Martin von Moos is CEO of luxury hotels Belvoir and Sedartis.
5: In Switzerland, for example, over 50% of our hotel staff are foreign nationals. If we no longer have access to these skilled workers, it will be very difficult to continue operating the hotel and restaurant industry in Switzerland at the current level.
2: The issue has been finely balanced in the polls, though, with 47% in favour and 52% against. The Swiss population had grown to 9.1 million by the end of 2025. It was 7.3 million when the free movement of people between Switzerland and the EU was introduced in 2002. Foreigners now make up nearly 28% of the population. The vote is the latest example of right-wing parties tapping into anxiety over immigration, housing and public services. This was seen in Britain's 2016 vote to quit the EU and in the rising popularity of parties such as France's National Rally and AfD in Germany. Ivan Pahu is a Swiss national councillor from the SVP party in favour of the cap.
6: Ultimately, what we want is to protect what we love, to ensure that Switzerland remains a wonderful place to live. We're not going to eliminate traffic jams overnight, but this will allow us to adapt road and rail infrastructure and build housing, but not at a pace that would ultimately prevent us from absorbing this massive influx of people.
2: Swiss National Councillor for the Green Party, Delphine Klopfenstein, however, says the referendum comes with risks.
7: It is dangerous because, firstly, it is utterly xenophobic. Ultimately, it scapegoats foreigners as the answer to all of society's ills. It is dangerous because it is deceitful. It will not resolve the issue of sustainability, as its title so clearly indicates. On the contrary, it risks impoverishing Switzerland and fundamentally undermining the agreements we currently have with the European Union, which are more important than ever.
2: Business critics point to the damage they say the population cap could inflict on one of Europe's most resilient economies. They argue many newcomers have been entrepreneurs who developed the Swiss economy, and cite companies such as Nestlé, Swatch and ABB that were set up either wholly or partially by foreigners. Swiss corporate giants Roche, Nestlé, ABB and Novartis have all criticised the cap.
8: Zirat Bank is with you all around the world.

0: after a short break, we're back, so let's continue. U.S. President Donald Trump walked out of an interview with NBC's Meet the Press after he repeatedly made false claims that U.S. 2020 president's elections was rigged in 2020.
1: But Mr. President,
2: your one-sided crooked network. Sorry, let's call it quits because I've had enough. Thank you, darling. Have a good time.
3: U.S. President Donald Trump abruptly walked out of an interview with NBC after being repeatedly challenged on several claims by the show's presenter, Kristen Welker. During the interview, which aired on Sunday's Meet the Press, the president claimed both the current primary elections in California and the 2020 presidential election were rigged. But after clashing with Welker over his false assertions about voter fraud in 2020, which led to the January 6th attack on the Capitol and his own prosecution, the president snapped at the anchor.
2: Listen to me.
1: Let's talk
2: There's
1: about
2: tremendous
1: Todd
2: evidence. There's nothing
1: well,
2: but
1: not
2: evidence. The election was rigged. It was a dirty election.
1: Mr.
2: And it's
1: president,
2: happening again. Right now
1: You've
2: in
1: never
2: California.
1: Presented evidence
2: it's happening
1: that the
2: right now in California. Right now, it's looking. Look at what's
1: Where's
2: happening in California.
1: To that?
2: Your elections are crooked, and you're crooked, and Meet the Press is crooked, and so is ABC and CBS and CNN.
1: But Mr. President,
2: your one-sided crooked network. Sorry, let's call it quits because I've had enough. Thank you, darling. Have a good
1: Mr.
2: time.
1: Mr. President, let's please. I traveled all the way to Wisconsin.
2: I've sat
1: I traveled
2: in the rain
1: all.
2: With you.
1: I know.
2: I've
1: I traveled
2: sat in the rain
1: all the
2: with
1: way
2: you
1: to
2: for
1: Wisconsin.
2: An hour.
0: British Prime Minister Keir Starmer hosted Ukrainian President Volodymyr Zelensky alongside E3 leaders to discuss the efforts to strengthen support for Ukraine and its ongoing war with Russia.
4: Ukraine's President Volodymyr Zelensky insisted that Europe must play a key role in any negotiations to end the war with Russia as he arrived for talks in London with staunch European allies in the wake of a Russian drone strike that killed three people. French President Emmanuel Macron and German Chancellor Friedrich Merz left after a couple of hours of discussions at 10 Downing Street, leaving Prime Minister Keir Starmer to continue talks with Zelensky. The United Kingdom, France, and Germany, the so-called E3 group of European nations, have been prominent backers of Ukraine after Russia's full-scale invasion in February 2022.
5: E3 meeting plus Ukraine is important. First of all, the most important thing, of course, is how to support Ukraine more. It's more about air defense because of such massive attacks on Ukraine, on our civilian infrastructure and on our people. So it's about air defense, the problems, because a big deficit with anti-ballistic missiles, yeah,

0: Coalition of the Willing initiative to provide security guarantees for Ukraine as part of a peace process. The meeting comes in the wake of a Russian drone strike that killed three people waiting at a bus stop in southeastern Ukraine. Another person was wounded in the drone attack in Balabine in Ukraine's southern Zaporizhzhia region. The head of the regional military administration, Ivan Fedorov, wrote on his Telegram channel.
1: Yes, it's the quickest way. Of course, I want to freeze, not just freeze the conflict, because we want to live in Ukraine, not just stop the war. We want to stop and, I mean, this stop the way when the war will not come back. Because of some crazy people and etc., if they want to come back with this war after some pauses. So it's not the idea just to freeze, but the quickest way to freeze. And to freeze and move it to diplomatic sector, to diplomacy, to negotiators.
2: Prime Minister Albin Kurti's party won Kosovo's parliamentary election on Sunday. The Balkan country's third in just 18 months, but fell short of the majority needed to end the country's prolonged political crisis.
3: Prime Minister Albin Kurti's party came out on top in Kosovo's parliamentary election on Sunday, sparking celebrations by supporters in the capital. It was the country's third vote in just 18 months, but Kurti fell short of winning the majority needed to end a prolonged political crisis. One of Europe's youngest and poorest nations, Kosovo has gone much of the past year without a fully functioning government. Deep divisions in parliament have blocked the election of a speaker and a new head of state. With nearly all ballots counted, official results show Kurti's Vetëvendosje party leading with 43%. That's ahead of the Democratic Party of Kosovo and the Democratic League of Kosovo. Even so, Kurti will need coalition partners to form a new government. He will also need backing from rivals to secure the two-thirds majority needed to elect a president. Speaking to supporters, the Prime Minister signaled a willingness to work across party lines.
4: Naturally, in the coming weeks, we will communicate, we will meet the opposition, and we will cooperate with all political subjects of the Republic of Kosovo. Because first and above all, we have the public interest, the general will, and the sovereign and independent Republic of Kosovo, which I serve with dedication.
3: The deadlock follows an election in February last year, when Vetëvendosje won a similar share of the vote. Then it scored 51% in another poll in December, but failed to agree with other parties on a presidential candidate. In Kosovo's capital city of Pristina, residents called for compromise and change.
5: The political elite needs to be ready to reach an agreement. There has been a very deep division caused over recent years, and this must come to an end.
3: Another said they wanted better salaries and more affordable basic needs. The EU has urged Kosovo's leaders to form stable institutions and move forward with reforms needed for membership. But that progress has been stalled with the repeated elections.
2: Thousands of protesters gathered across Albania against plans for a luxury resort linked to U.S. President Donald Trump's son-in-law Jared Kushner, warning that the project could destroy one of the country's most sensitive coastal ecosystems.
6: Protesters marched along a serene Albanian beach on Saturday, holding signs that read, "We are stronger than your bulldozers," and chanting, "Down with the dictatorship." It was just one of the ongoing demonstrations against a plan by a company linked to U.S. President Donald Trump's son-in-law, Jared Kushner, to build a luxury resort in the environmentally sensitive area. Kushner's investment firm, Affinity Partners, is involved in the $1.6 billion project on an undeveloped stretch of Albania's coastline that lies near the Vjosa Narta protected area. On Saturday, protesters formed the words "Save Narta" on the sand. The area is a wetland home to seals, sea turtle nesting sites, and flamingos. Here's biologist Ledi Seljekai.
7: Even in one random day during the breeding season or even during the wintering season, you can actually count like 5,000 or even much more.

0: individuals of flamingos in the area. This area is fulfills the criteria to be a wetland of international importance.
1: And activists say the area must not lose its protected status.
2: It's a beautiful natural landscape. And if we continue to work on this, we will not see it like this. It will be basically another city. So we're talking about urbanization. We're not talking about light tourism. We're not talking about nature tourism.
1: In Albania's capital on Friday, thousands of protesters gathered outside the office of Prime Minister Edi Rama, chanting revolution and stop the project.
3: The investment, it's not for us. Even right now, we cannot afford our beaches. We cannot go there. Like, it's too expensive. And you can imagine that everything that will be built there, it's not for us. Even for economy and for new jobs, not at all.
1: Albania's prime minister has defended the project, and developers have said their focus will be responsible stewardship and environmental enhancement. Investment firm Affinity Partners and Kushner did not respond to requests for comment. Last year, Kushner abandoned a plan to redevelop the former Yugoslav army headquarters in Belgrade following street protests.
4: The United Nations has warned that escalating violence in Eastern Democratic Republic of the Congo is worsening displacement and threatening efforts to contain the region's Ebola outbreak.
5: Update for you on the Democratic Republic of the Congo, where our humanitarian colleagues warn of intensifying violence, claiming civilian lives and severely restricting humanitarian access in the provinces and of North and South Kivu. In North Kivu province, an armed attack in Beni territory on the night of June 2nd reportedly killed at least 24 civilians, triggered fresh displacement according to local authorities. In neighboring Masisi territory, heavy clashes on June 3rd caused further displacement, compounding a crisis that had already displaced some 270,000 people as of May. The renewed violence has compelled humanitarian organizations to restrict movements in several areas, further limiting access to affected populations. And in South Kivu, hostilities on June 3rd in Fizi and Wenga territories, reportedly involving the use of drones, sparked new displacement, according to local civil society. Over the past 2 years, persistent insecurity in that area has cut off more than 165,000 men, women, and children from regular assistance. Our OCHA colleagues say they're very concerned about the ongoing violence in the two eastern provinces and that it could hinder the response to the Ebola epidemic as well as ongoing humanitarian work. Despite these challenges, provision of life-saving assistance continues wherever possible. Since April, humanitarian partners have provided cash assistance to more than 8,000 people in Beni territory, and we call on all parties yet again to respect international humanitarian law and provide unimpeded, safe, and sustained humanitarian access. And earlier today on Ebola, the Africa Center for Disease Control and Prevention, along with the World Health Organization, launched a joint continental preparedness and response plan for the ongoing Ebola outbreak. The plan aims to raise $518 million to support countries together with partners to prepare, detect, and respond to the outbreak. The six-month plan will cover the period from now until November and bring together governments, partners, and communities under a unified one-response approach to strengthen outbreak response measures, including emergency coordination, disease surveillance, lab testing, infection control, and many other aspects. The plan complements the national response plans launched by the governments of the Democratic Republic of the Congo as well as Uganda.
4: Turkish President Recep Tayyip Erdogan warned that climate change has become a global threat to comparable to war and pandemics, calling for stronger international action during the zero-waste forum in Istanbul.
6: Recep Tayyip Erdogan to deliver his...
7: Turkish President Recep Tayyip Erdogan warned that climate change now poses a threat to humanity, comparable to wars and global pandemics, as he addressed the Zero Waste Forum in Istanbul. Erdogan described the Zero Waste Initiative as an increasingly influential international environmental movement, noting that the campaign has been recognized by the United Nations and expanded into a broader global mobilization.

0: Florentino Perez won the election to remain president of Real Madrid following a challenge from Enrique Riquelme. The Spanish club held elections for the first time in 20 years, with the 79-year-old Perez having been in control of the Real for the past 2.5 decades. Perez won out against an upstart rival half his age, who had made promises including attempting to sign Jurgen Klopp as head coach and Erling Haaland from Manchester City. Voting results were delayed because of recounting. But in the end, it was Perez who triumphed. Real have gone the last 2 seasons without a trophy. But Perez is looking to end that barren spell and has lined up the return of Jose Mourinho as head coach, with defenders Ibrahima Konate and Denzel Dumfries also on their way to the Bernabeu.
1: Hemos ganado en todas las mesas electorales.
2: We have won in every polling station, meaning across all age groups. We have achieved the second best result in the history of Real Madrid presidential elections. The best result was also achieved by us back in 2004. This is an extraordinary result. We will continue working to ensure that Real Madrid keeps winning titles. We will continue to be proud of the Santiago Bernabeu, the best stadium in the world. Proud to have the best players in the world. Proud that one of the world's greatest coaches is returning, a true Madridista, Jose Mourinho. Please applaud.

0: Atlanta is preparing for the influx of visitors during the FIFA World Cup, with local businesses and landmarks planning to take advantage of the economic opportunity. The competition will be the largest event hosted by the U.S. city since the 1996 Olympic Games. And for the occasion, Centennial Olympic Park, which was constructed for the Olympic Games, will host the FIFA Fan Festival from June 11th to July 19th. The free event that can accommodate 15,000 fans in a day will feature live match broadcasts, local food vendors, interactive games, cultural programming, and concerts.
1: The last time we've seen an event to this magnitude in Centennial Olympic Park might have been the 1996 Summer Olympics that took place almost 30 years ago. So we really are excited to welcome the world to Atlanta so that we can showcase all that we have to offer.
0: Although the FIFA Fan Festival is free, Mouton says the economic impact will be truly great.
1: Well, we know that this is truly a great economic and social impact for the community. We're expecting visitors to come in and really spend with us, right? So they'll come in and they'll stay at hotels, they'll go to the stadium, they'll come here at FanFest, they're purchasing food, beverages, some of the merchandise that's being sold, they'll come and visit our restaurants, and so there's really an opportunity to have an economic impact.
0: Downtown, a small business owner is also seizing her chance. Rosa Thurner took over the Mexican restaurant El Ponce 10 years ago and invested in two mobile food carts. She got the green light to set them up in the area during the World Cup.
2: We are excited. We're here today announcing that we will be popping up in South Downtown during the World Cup. We have been looking at coming to this neighborhood. It's a very important part of Atlanta that hasn't been activated. We're really excited to be a part of this new community. A lot of research had to go into, like, how much will this impact us? How much can we take a risk? Because we don't have any guarantees. We know you hear all the things in the news, things are up and down. We don't know how many people will actually come. But what we do know is that our community and the city is really excited. So we are just really looking forward to feeding more people.
0: Thurner can't predict the economic impact, but she's hoping for the best. Soccer fans around the globe on Saturday attempted to beat the world record for the most people juggling a soccer ball at the same time. Over 40 cities participated worldwide. The goal is to get 20,000 contenders to juggle simultaneously. Poland won the Guinness title in 2018 with 1,444 participants. In Smyrna, Georgia, a few miles outside of Atlanta, 96 people participated.
3: Well, there are more than 40 locations around the globe that are participating in this world record attempt. So there are going to be lots of people, you know, out there juggling, making sure that they're a part of this historic moment. The rules are that you have to juggle a number 5 soccer ball for at least 10 seconds with your feet without it touching the ground.
0: To break the record, jugglers have to keep the soccer ball in the air without using their hands for 10 seconds.
4: Oh, it's awesome, right? And we're going to have the World Cup here in the U.S. The last time the World Cup was here was in 1994 when I was a child. But now it's here when I'm an adult, so it's extra exciting, right? And I'm really excited to do this world record event and, you know, be part of it. It's just super exciting.
0: Before the world record can be validated, video footage will be collected by the organizers to count the number of people who managed to keep their ball in the air for 10 seconds.
5: Well, I think together we can break a record as a country, and I think that's a special thing, especially right now that we are with the World Cup movement, and we're running for the U.S., so we are hoping that we go really to the finals.
6: Sponsored by

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Every story is part of a bigger picture. This is a global conversation, live and unfiltered. The defining issues of our age, the decisions that shape debate, every story counts. A fast-changing world told through stories that endure. Events that define economies, societies, and political landscapes. Eight News. 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Truth remains. 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

I'm Sudo Zhao with your global weather update. Let's start. We begin in Europe, where dark clouds continue to sweep quickly across the region. Bucharest will be rainy, reaching 25 degrees. Athens is partly cloudy at 31. Farther west, temperatures continue to rise. Moscow will be partly cloudy at 26 degrees, and London is cloudy at 19. Across the Balkans, summer has firmly set in. Zagreb is partly cloudy at 28 degrees, while Sarajevo is cloudy at 26. It's getting warmer for the Middle East, though. Beirut is partly cloudy at 26 degrees, and Gaza has similar weather and temperature. In South Asia, Baku is at 23 degrees, and New Delhi is partly cloudy at 39. Farther east, Shanghai is cloudy at 27, while Jakarta has similar weather at 34 degrees. Across Africa, Tripoli is partly cloudy at 29 degrees, Cape Town is cloudy at 20. In North America, Mexico City will be rainy at 24 degrees, New York is partly cloudy for today. In South America, Rio de Janeiro is rainy at 28 degrees, while Santiago is partly cloudy at 19. Across Oceania, Sydney will be partly cloudy, and Melbourne has similar weather at 16 degrees. That's the latest global weather update. Stay tuned for more news and forecasts here on ANews.

every corner of the world, plunged into the deep unknown. Invisible threats abound at every turn. But humanity soldiers on, working tirelessly to emerge from darkness into light.

leading the way, A-News is here to guide you, shining a light on the latest developments. Clear and undiluted, bringing you the facts through thick and thin. A-News. Perspectives change. Truth remains.

afterwards, and I would like to describe how I would like to describe the point of

News. I'm Sue Dozan. You're watching A News, News Hour live from Istanbul. Let's take a look at today's headlines. Israel and Iran exchange fresh strikes despite reports that U.S. President Donald Trump urged Israeli Prime Minister Benjamin Netanyahu to avoid further escalation amid fragile negotiations with Iran. A powerful 7.8 magnitude earthquake prompted and killed over a dozen people and caused authorities to issue a brief tsunami warning in Philippines on Monday. Turkish President Recep Tayyip Erdogan said that Turkey is reinforcing its position on the global stage through its sustained economic growth, expanding exports, and progress in the defense sector despite continued regional instability.

0: Israel and Iran exchange fresh strikes despite reported pressure from U.S. President Donald Trump to avoid further escalation and preserve fragile negotiations with Tehran.
1: Israel said it struck military targets in western and central Iran on Monday, even after Donald Trump reportedly told Israeli Prime Minister Benjamin Netanyahu to refrain from further attacks. The U.S. president has leaned on Israel to stop strikes in Lebanon to allow room for a deal to end the wider war. But Israel on Sunday launched strikes in the Beirut area for the first time since the U.S. announced a truce plan for Lebanon last week. Iran fired a salvo of missiles at Israeli targets in retaliation. The country's Revolutionary Guard said Israel would face, quote, more crushing and regretful blows if it expanded its attacks or responded to Tehran's actions. The Israeli military said it identified missiles launched from Iran and had intercepted them. Now the exchange of fire puts U.S.-Iran peace talks at risk. Though in a weekend TV interview, Trump insisted that a deal was almost in place. Speaking separately to the Financial Times, Trump said he was the one who called the shots and that Netanyahu would have to accept whatever deal the U.S. negotiates. An Israeli official said the pair spoke by phone for a little less than half an hour on Sunday. According to a U.S. official quoted by Axios, Trump told Netanyahu to refrain from further strikes because, quote, we are close to doing something good in terms of a deal. Israel has continued attacks in Lebanon since the start of U.S.-Iran talks aimed at halting the war. Tehran has long said any peace deal with Washington would depend on a ceasefire also holding in Lebanon, which Israel invaded in March in pursuit of Iran-backed Hezbollah fighters.
0: Fresh missile exchanges between Iran and Israel are threatened to undermine ongoing mediation efforts and further destabilize a fragile regional ceasefire.
2: Israel said on Sunday that Iran fired ballistic missiles towards the country in the first such bombardment since the ceasefire went into effect in April. Now, this complicates mediation efforts to find a deal to end the war. Iran said that it did fire towards Israel and that did so in retaliation for Israeli strikes on the southern suburbs of Beirut on Sunday in defiance of Washington telling Israel to stand down. Israel said that it fired on Beirut because Hezbollah fired on northern Israel earlier. Now, on Sunday, after Iran fired its missiles, Israel's army said that it was going to strike back and that it was just waiting for orders in order to do so. President Trump said that he was not aware and did not coordinate Israel's strikes on Beirut on Sunday and told Iran to stop striking Israel and to return back to the

0: negotiating table.
1: Earlier, Iran had launched missiles at Israel in the first such bombardment since a fragile ceasefire took effect in early April, raising the possibility of a return to heavy fighting and complicating mediation efforts to end the war.
2: Israel has launched new airstrikes targeting Iran. Israel says it targeted sites in western and central Tehran. And in Iran itself, state media report blasts around the capital Tehran, Isfahan, Karaj, and elsewhere in the country. It remains unclear exactly what the damage is or if anyone was killed in these strikes. Iran's paramilitary Revolutionary Guard says that Israel used air-launched ballistic missiles, which suggests that Israel may have fired these missiles from a distance and not entered Iranian airspace, though the Israelis have not acknowledged this. All this comes as tensions have just been escalating over the weekend. The Israelis launched an airstrike on Beirut's southern suburbs in Lebanon, and that was as part of their fight against the Lebanese Shia militia Hezbollah, which has long been backed by Iran. Iran retaliated over these strikes with missile fire into Israel, which apparently caused no damage. And then this morning, we saw this Israeli attack. Already, we've seen Saudi Arabia announce a missile alert for an area around an airbase home to U.S. forces. We don't know if there's any damage there, but it shows just how quickly this can escalate out of control, particularly as the United States and Iran had been negotiating over trying to get a more permanent ceasefire, over Iran's nuclear material stockpile, and other issues that remain unaddressed, like the ongoing chokehold that Iran maintains on the Strait of Hormuz, through which about 20% of all oil and natural gas traded once passed. All this together shows just the danger for the Middle East, as well as the challenge for the rest of the world as energy supplies continue to be affected by this war that doesn't seem like it's going to be stopping anytime soon.
1: Mourners gathered in Lebanon's Sidon for the funeral of civilians killed in Israeli strikes as renewed attacks deepen fears that the fragile ceasefire is collapsing.
3: Mourners in Lebanon's Sidon bid farewell on Sunday to five people killed in Israeli strikes. The strikes hit Zebdeen in southern Lebanon on Friday. Lebanon's national news agency said that an airstrike hit an ambulance as it was delivering bread. The strike was followed by another within the vicinity. Meanwhile, smoke rose over the southern suburbs of Lebanon's capital, Beirut, following the Israeli strike. It was the first strike on the Hezbollah stronghold since an April 16th ceasefire was brokered. The ceasefire had not stopped the fighting between Israel and Hezbollah in southern Lebanon, with Israel saying it is working to dismantle Hezbollah's infrastructure on its borders. The group rejected proposals linking a ceasefire to its disarmament, saying Israel must first halt its attacks and withdraw its forces from southern Lebanon, while Iran has made a ceasefire in Lebanon a condition for any peace deal with the United States. Hezbollah entered the war on March 2nd, saying it was retaliating for the killing of Iran's supreme leader. The conflict has since killed thousands in Lebanon and displaced more than a million people.
1: U.S. President Donald Trump said in an interview with NBC that negotiations with Iran are nearing a breakthrough, while insisting sanctions relief will only come after a final agreement is reached.
4: We're very close to having a deal, and if we don't have a deal, we'll do it one way or the other. Either way, we win.
5: In this moment, how close are you to making a deal? Are we talking about days, weeks, months, Mr. President?
4: I think we're very close. We have a couple of points. They don't even seem like big points. They've conceded the fact that they will not have nuclear weapons. We had a clause in there that we will not develop nuclear weapons, and everybody was very happy with it except me. And I said, well, what happens if they not develop, but they go out and purchase, they acquire? I want to put the word, if they buy or purchase or acquire, you know, you've got to have that in there too, because that's not developing. Because most of the drone factories have been knocked out, most of the launching pads have been knocked out, and most of the missile manufacturing areas have been knocked out, but they still have capacity. They have some missiles, they have some drones. I would say percentage-wise, maybe 21-22% of their missiles. It's a lot of missiles, but it's not what it was when we first attacked.
5: So you're saying they have 21-22% of their missiles left?
4: Correct, yes.
5: Okay.

0: Would you unfreeze any Iranian assets or lift any sanctions up front as a part of any
1: no.
0: deal? So that would come after.
1: Comes after, yeah.
0: If they behave, turned
1: if they
0: over
1: do a
0: their
1: good job,
0: nuclear
1: we start
0: enrichment.
1: Talking, yeah.
2: At least four Palestinians were killed and multiple others were wounded in an Israeli strike on a police point in Khan Yunis, despite a reported ceasefire in Gaza.
3: According to initial reports, at least four Palestinians were killed and at least 10 others were injured in an Israeli strike that targeted a police point in the city of Khan Yunis in the southern Gaza Strip. In a written statement, the Palestinian Red Crescent said that Israeli forces bombed the Nas area in Al-Mawasi within Khan Yunis. Emergency teams were dispatched to the scene, where they recovered victims and provided first aid before transferring the injured to nearby medical facilities. Medical sources said that the bodies of the four Palestinians, along with the wounded, were taken to Nasser Hospital in Khan Yunis. Some of the injured are reported to be in serious condition, raising fears that the death toll could rise. Local residents described scenes of panic and destruction following the strike as rescue teams continued searching the area for possible additional casualties. Despite the ceasefire agreement reached in the Gaza Strip on October 10, 2025, reports indicate that the Israeli army has continued to carry out near daily strikes in the region, contributing to ongoing instability and humanitarian concerns.
2: Israeli strikes across Gaza killed and wounded multiple people, including a teenage boy, as attacks continued despite a reported ceasefire agreement.
3: According to initial reports, four people were killed and seven others injured in an Israeli airstrike targeting a vehicle in the Rimal neighborhood of Gaza City. According to local sources, an Israeli drone struck a vehicle near Palestine Square in the Rimal neighborhood. The attack reportedly killed four people and wounded seven others. In a separate incident, five people were injured in an Israeli strike on the town of Beit Lahaya in the northern Gaza Strip. No immediate information was available regarding the condition of the wounded. Earlier in the day, an Israeli strike targeting a police point in the southern Gaza city of Khan Yunis killed five people and injured at least 17 others. Also, on Saturday morning, a 15-year-old boy was killed after Israeli naval forces reportedly opened fire on fishing boats operating off the coast of Gaza. Despite the ceasefire that came into effect on October 10th, 2025, the Israeli military has continued to carry out near daily attacks across the Gaza Strip, according to local reports.
2: A powerful 7.8 magnitude earthquake killed over a dozen people and caused authorities to issue a brief tsunami warning in Philippines on Monday.
4: A 7.8 magnitude earthquake struck the southern Philippines on Monday, killing over a dozen people, collapsing buildings, and sparking tsunami warnings across the region. Philippine authorities urged people in affected coastal regions to move to higher ground after the offshore quake hit south of General Santos, a city of about 720,000. A series of powerful aftershocks rocked the area from about 2 hours after the first quake, according to the United States Geological Survey, with the largest measuring 6.5 magnitude. The Pacific Tsunami Warning Center said in a notice that tsunami waves were possible along the coasts of the Philippines, Indonesia, Palau, Taiwan, and Papua New Guinea.
5: Residents are advised to move away from the coast to safer, higher ground. For areas under advisory level threat, people are expected to stay away from the coast and avoid activities on the shoreline and along riverbanks. As of 7:11 a.m. Western Indonesia time, BMKG monitoring results show two aftershocks with magnitudes of 6.7 and 5.9.
6: 6.7 dan 5.9.
4: Philippine President Ferdinand Marcos suspended classes across Mindanao Island on what was to have been the first day of school, while calling on residents in coastal areas to evacuate immediately. Monday's quake triggered evacuation warnings for coastal areas of neighboring Indonesia and Malaysia, with Jakarta's meteorological agency subsequently lifting its alert. Japanese authorities issued a tsunami advisory for swaths of its Pacific coast, though waves that reached the country's coast were reported to be no larger than 20 centimeters. Earthquakes are a near-daily occurrence in the Philippines, which is situated on the Pacific Ring of Fire, an arc of intense seismic activity stretching from Japan through Southeast Asia and across the Pacific Basin. Eastern Mindanao was rocked by a pair of earthquakes of 7.4 and 6.7 magnitude in October that killed at least 8 people. These followed a magnitude 6.9 quake days earlier that killed 76 people and destroyed or damaged 72,000 buildings in Cebu Province in central Philippines, according to government figures.
2: Torrential rain battered parts of southwest China from Saturday to Sunday, triggering floods and forcing the evacuation of nearly 10,000 residents.
1: 数据显示,
6: China's Ministry of Water Resources activated a Level 4 flood emergency response for 6 provincial level regions Sunday, including Chongqing and Guizhou. Torrential rainfall battered many areas of Guizhou province from June 6th to 7th, triggering severe flooding. Local authorities and residents quickly mobilized rescue operations, relocating nearly 10,000 people to safety. Water levels of multiple rivers across the regions are set to rise, with small and medium-sized rivers and rainstorm-hit areas at risk of floods exceeding warning levels. Hilly areas are also prone to mountain torrent disasters. The local authority launched around-the-clock emergency response operations, and by the end of Sunday, emergency teams have evacuated 1,377 residents from 491 households and rescued more than 50 people trapped, according to Xinhua's report. The hardest-hit areas included Changxi City, Zunyi City, and Changshan County. According to Xinhua News Agency's report, in Changshan County, more than 3,000 residents from about 1,000 households and villages downstream of the Bangkong Reservoir were safely relocated after a power outage affected reservoir operations and led to overflow.
7: Ziraat Bank is with you all around the world.

0: Asian markets plunged on Monday morning as investors slammed the brakes on the red-hot AI rally, while Israeli strikes on Beirut sent oil prices and the dollar higher.
1: Asian stocks plunged on Monday morning as investors hit the brakes on the red-hot AI rally. South Korea's tech-heavy KOSPI index took the heaviest beating. It was down around 6% by late morning after volatile trade had earlier triggered a 20-minute halt. Chip giant Samsung matched the overall decline. Meanwhile, Japan's Nikkei index was down around 4% by the same time. That follows a similar drop for the Nasdaq on Wall Street at the end of last week. One analyst told Reuters that doubts have crept in over tech earnings, partly following weaker-than-expected numbers from U.S. chipmaker Broadcom. Last week's hotter-than-expected U.S. jobs data have also all but wiped out hopes for further rate cuts by the Federal Reserve this year. Then there's Iran. Tensions in the Middle East have flared again, following Israel's strikes on Lebanon and Iran's retaliatory strikes on Israel. International benchmark Brent crude was up around 3% on Monday morning, once again heading towards the $100 per barrel mark. That's despite weakened action by the OPEC Plus oil exporters group to reassure markets with a further boost to output. Later this week, all eyes turn to the potentially record-breaking SpaceX share listing. Elon Musk's rocket firm is set to start trading on Friday, and is expected to debut with a valuation of around $1.75 trillion, with so much money going to that, and more possible mega listings such as OpenAI, some brokers have expressed concern about the impact on other assets.
0: Global airlines are facing mounting financial pressure as Middle East tensions and disruptions linked to the U.S.-Israeli conflict involving Iran continue driving jet fuel prices sharply higher.
2: Global airlines are warning of a deepening cost crisis as conflict and geopolitical tensions in the Middle East continue driving jet fuel prices sharply higher. Airline executives said that disruptions linked to the U.S.-Israeli war involving Iran have severely affected major energy shipping routes and increased operational costs worldwide. International Air Transport Association said that it now expects global airlines to post combined net profits of $23 billion in 2026, nearly half the level previously forecast before the latest escalation in the Middle East. Industry officials said that soaring fuel prices and wider operational disruptions have forced many carriers to revise flight schedules, cut routes, and rethink financial strategies. Airlines are also facing a worsening shortage of new aircraft as production delays at Boeing and Airbus continue slowing deliveries. The delays are forcing many carriers to keep older aircraft in service longer, increasing fuel consumption and maintenance costs at a time when operating expenses are already surging. Industry leaders also warned that sustainable aviation fuel remains too limited and expensive to provide immediate relief, despite growing pressure on airlines to reduce emissions and dependence on traditional petroleum-based jet fuel.
0: OPEC Plus agreed to raise oil production targets again despite continuing turmoil in the Gulf, where the conflict involving the United States and Iran continues disrupting exports and rattling energy markets.
2: OPEC Plus agreed to raise oil production targets for a fourth consecutive month, despite continuing disruption caused by the conflict involving the United States and Iran. The producer group announced a production target increase of 188,000 barrels per day from July as part of efforts to gradually unwind earlier output cuts introduced in 2023. The decision comes even as fighting and instability around the Strait of Hormuz continue severely disrupting Gulf oil exports and limiting the ability of several producers to increase actual supply. According to OPEC figures, the group's real production has dropped sharply since the conflict began, falling from more than 42 million barrels per day in February to just over 33 million in April. Analysts said that the production increase will have limited immediate impact, while the Strait of Hormuz remains largely closed to normal shipping traffic. Energy markets remain highly sensitive to developments in the Gulf, where tensions have created one of the most severe supply disruptions in recent history. The latest agreement involved key producers, including Saudi Arabia, Russia, Iraq, Kuwait, Kazakhstan, Algeria, and Oman, while the United Arab Emirates is no longer participating after leaving OPEC earlier this year. Oil prices have remained volatile throughout the conflict, with traders closely watching negotiations between Washington and Tehran, amid fears the market could quickly shift from supply shortages to oversupply if the Strait of Hormuz fully reopens.
0: Concerns are growing that prolonged global tensions and supply disruptions could fuel inflationary pressure and deepen economic uncertainty worldwide.
3: Lower demand is not a good solution at the end of the day, because lower demand means lower manufacturing and lower production, which at the end of the day means less inventory. Less inventory eventually will mean higher prices, and higher prices means inflation, which is the ghost that we are talking about currently. And moving to renewable energy, this is going to take a lot of investments, a lot of time, unfortunately, hence why it's not a short-term solution.
4: Well, this conflict unfortunately became a global issue. I believe myself that there is a unity globally that this situation has to be sorted quickly for the sake of the world.
0: Switzerland is heading toward a closely watched referendum on limiting its population growth, with critics warning that the proposal could shake one of Europe's most stable economies.
5: In a referendum being likened to a Swiss Brexit, the country heads to the polls on June the 14th to vote on whether to cap its population at 10 million people. The move is alarming many who fear an economic shock should the proposal succeed.
6: People are being bombarded with this fear of immigrants and immigration, when in reality we know very well that the Swiss economy cannot survive without migration.
5: But supporters of the cap, which is championed by the right-wing Swiss People's Party, say the expanding population is testing local infrastructure, as well as driving up rents and crime.
1: Well, let's just say, considering the size of the country itself, we have more than enough. I mean, more than 10 million. What are we going to do?
5: Companies and employers, however, worry a yes vote would limit Switzerland's access to skilled labour and damage relations with the European Union, its biggest export market. Martin von Moos is CEO of luxury hotels Belvoir and Sedartis.
7: In Switzerland, for example, over 50% of our hotel staff are foreign nationals. If we no longer have access to these skilled workers, it will be very difficult to continue operating the hotel and restaurant industry in Switzerland at the current level.
5: The issue has been finely balanced in the polls, though, with 47% in favour and 52% against. The Swiss population had grown to 9.1 million by the end of 2025. It was 7.3 million when the free movement of people between Switzerland and the EU was introduced in 2002. Foreigners now make up nearly 28% of the population. The vote is the latest example of right-wing parties tapping into anxiety over immigration, housing, and public services. This was seen in Britain's 2016 vote to quit the EU and in the rising popularity of parties such as France's National Rally and AfD in Germany. Ivan Pahu is a Swiss national councillor from the SVP party in favour of the cap.
8: Ultimately, what we want is to protect what we love, to ensure that Switzerland remains a wonderful place to live. We're not going to eliminate traffic jams overnight, but this will allow us to adapt road and rail infrastructure and build housing, but not at a pace that would ultimately prevent us from absorbing this massive influx of people.
5: Swiss National Councillor for the Green Party, Delphine Klopfenstein, however, says the referendum comes with risks.
9: It is dangerous because, firstly, it is utterly xenophobic. Ultimately, it scapegoats foreigners as the answer to all of society's ills. It is dangerous because it is deceitful. It will not resolve the issue of sustainability, as its title so clearly indicates. On the contrary, it risks impoverishing Switzerland and fundamentally undermining the agreements we currently have with the European Union, which are more important than ever.
5: Business critics point to the damage they say the population cap could inflict on one of Europe's most resilient economies. They argue many newcomers have been entrepreneurs who developed the Swiss economy, and cite companies such as Nestlé, Swatch and ABB that were set up either wholly or partially by foreigners. Swiss corporate giants Roche, Nestlé, ABB and Novartis have all criticised the cap.
10: Zirat Bank is with you all around the world.

0: Initial results from the Armenia's parliamentary elections show that Prime Minister Nikol Pashinyan's ruling party has secured majority, while the voters' turnout stood at 59%.
1: On June 7, 2026, regular elections to the National Assembly were held, and as a result of the election, the Civil Contract Party won and will form the government. And the Civil Contract Party will form the government on its own.
2: Armenian Prime Minister Nikol Pashinyan declared victory on Monday in a parliamentary election after results from just over one-fifth of polling sites showed his party with around 54% of the vote. In a press conference in the early hours of Monday morning, Pashinyan said his Civil Contract Party had prevailed, calling it a historic victory. Armenia's election commission had released early results from about 21% of polling stations by the time Pashinyan gave his press conference. Sunday's vote, Armenia's first general election since a crushing military defeat by Azerbaijan in 2023, was viewed as a test of Prime Minister Nikol Pashinyan's push to deepen ties with the West and secure a peace deal with Azerbaijan after years of conflict and political turbulence. The early results showed Civil Contract clinching 54.5% of the vote and pro-Russian Strong Armenia Alliance in second place with 21.9% of the votes. The Armenia Alliance was in third place with 8.7%, and the Prosperous Armenia Party was trailing in fourth with roughly 5%. Turnout in the landlocked country of 3 million was strong at nearly 59% of eligible voters. The Central Election Commission is expected to announce official preliminary voting results on Monday. Pashinyan's Civil Contract, which has brought Armenia closer to the West since taking power in 2018, squared off against three main pro-Russian opposition parties. His key rival is Samvel Karapetyan, who founded Strong Armenia last year and campaigned on a pro-business platform and a pledge to maintain Armenia's close ties to Russia. A strong showing for Pashinyan would give him a mandate to conclude peace negotiations with Azerbaijan, which has been at war with Armenia intermittently since the late 1980s, and to normalize relations with Turkey, a key ally of Azerbaijan.
3: I want to tell all of you to be confident. The elections are not over yet, and there are still no official election results. So do not worry. They will not get the victory they want, because even from their interviews and their facial expressions, you could already tell that things are not going well for them.
0: Prime Minister Albin Kurti's party won Kosovo's parliamentary election on Sunday, the Balkan country's third in just 18 months, but fell short of the majority needed to end the country's prolonged political crisis.
4: Prime Minister Albin Kurti's party came out on top in Kosovo's parliamentary election on Sunday, sparking celebrations by supporters in the capital. It was the country's third vote in just 18 months, but Kurti fell short of winning the majority needed to end a prolonged political crisis. One of Europe's youngest and poorest nations, Kosovo has gone much of the past year without a fully functioning government. Deep divisions in parliament have blocked the election of a speaker and a new head of state. With nearly all ballots counted, official results show Kurti's Veteven Dosje party leading with 43%. That's ahead

0: Because first and above all, we have the public interest, the general will, and the sovereign and independent Republic of Kosovo, which I serve with dedication.
1: The deadlock follows an election in February last year, when Vete Vendosia won a similar share of the vote. Then it scored 51% in another poll in December, but failed to agree with other parties on a presidential candidate. In Kosovo's capital city of Pristina, residents called for compromise and change.
2: The political elite needs to be ready to reach an agreement. There has been a very deep division caused over recent years, and this must come to an end.
1: Another said they wanted better salaries and more affordable basic needs. The EU has urged Kosovo's leaders to form stable institutions and move forward with reforms needed for membership. But that progress has been stalled with the repeated elections.
3: Peru's presidential race is set for another drawn-out count after early results on Sunday showed the race was too close to call.
1: Peru's presidential race is too close to call, setting up a long vote count after Sunday's runoff. Early returns show Keiko Fujimori, daughter of hardline former President Alberto Fujimori, locked in a tight contest with leftist lawmaker Roberto Sanchez. With about half the ballots counted, Fujimori leads. But that could shift as votes come in from rural areas, where Sanchez has strong support. A quick tally by Ipsos points to a thin margin in his favor. Peru's election authority said a full count is expected by mid-July. Speaking after the Ipsos quick tally was announced, Fujimori urged patience, saying, quote, "There will be long days ahead before the final result." The race has been shaped by two issues, rising crime and Peru's socio-economic divide. Fujimori, in her fourth runoff, is drawing on her father's hardline legacy. Sanchez, meanwhile, is campaigning on reform and closing the economic gap between those living in Lima and rural areas.
3: British Prime Minister Keir Starmer hosted Ukrainian President Volodymyr Zelensky alongside E3 leaders to discuss efforts to strengthen support for Ukraine in its ongoing war with Russia.
4: Ukraine's President Volodymyr Zelensky insisted that Europe must play a key role in any negotiations to end the war with Russia as he arrived for talks in London with staunch European allies in the wake of a Russian drone strike that killed three people. French President Emmanuel Macron and German Chancellor Friedrich Merz left after a couple of hours of discussions at 10 Downing Street, leaving Prime Minister Keir Starmer to continue talks with Zelensky. The United Kingdom, France, and Germany, the so-called E3 group of European nations, have been prominent backers of Ukraine after Russia's full-scale invasion in February 2022.
5: E3 meeting plus Ukraine is important. First of all, the most important thing, of course, is how to support Ukraine more. It's more about air defense because of such massive attacks on Ukraine, on our civilian infrastructure and on our people. So it's about air defense, the problems, because a big deficit with anti-ballistic missiles, yes, very slow transfer of missiles from the United States because of Iran and etc. So a lot of different questions. But I think that the most important that we have to understand who will represent Europe during the negotiations with Russians, if or when we will have these negotiations. I always tried to involve Europe as much as possible during our mediation with Americans, Russians, Americans and Ukrainians. I tried to involve Europe because Europe is very important.
4: The UK and France lead the Coalition of the Willing initiative to provide security guarantees for Ukraine as part of a peace process. The meeting comes in the wake of a Russian drone strike that killed three people waiting at a bus stop in southeastern Ukraine. Another person was wounded in the drone attack in Balabine in Ukraine's southern Zaporizhzhia region. The head of the regional military administration, Ivan Fedorov, wrote on his Telegram channel.
5: Yes, it's the quickest way. Of course, I want to freeze not

0: not just freeze the conflict, because we want to live in Ukraine, not just stop the war. We want to stop, and I mean, this stop the way when the war will not come back because of some crazy people and etc. If they want to come back with this war after some pauses. So it's not the idea just to freeze, but the quickest way to freeze and to freeze and move it to diplomatic sector, to diplomacy, to negotiators.
1: Russian forces carried out multiple drone raids across Ukraine's Zaporizhia region over the weekend, injuring over a dozen people, despite Europeans' calls for an immediate ceasefire.
2: The latest Russian air attacks targeted multiple areas in Ukraine's Zaporizhia region, including a bus stop and other residential areas. The early report suggested that five people died and over a dozen were injured in the attack on the bus stop on Sunday. Among those injured, medical assistance was required for five civilians, with the oldest age 79 and the youngest 17. A school building was damaged after a guided bomb exploded near the educational facility. In another attack, Russian drones struck several residential buildings and killed three people and injured a 10-year-old child. The attack damaged at least eight residential buildings and several non-residential structures in two districts of Zaporizhia region. Emergency officials said fires broke out in a residential high-rise and an educational facility, but were later extinguished by firefighters. Zaporizhia's regional governor said Russia attacked the region with airstrikes, drones, and shelling, damaging infrastructure, residential buildings, and cars.
1: U.S. President Donald Trump walked out of an interview with NBC's Meet the Press after he repeatedly made false claims that the U.S. 2020 presidential elections was rigged in 2020.
3: Your one-sided crooked networks. All right, let's call it quits because I've had enough. Thank you, darling. Have a good time.
2: U.S. President Donald Trump abruptly walked out of an interview with NBC after being repeatedly challenged on several claims by the show's presenter, Kristen Welker. During the interview, which aired on Sunday's Meet the Press, the president claimed both the current primary elections in California and the 2020 presidential election were rigged. But after clashing with Welker over his false assertions about voter fraud in 2020, which led to the January 6th attack on the Capitol and his own prosecution, the president snapped at the anchor.
3: Listen to me.
4: Let's talk
3: There's
4: about
3: tremendous
4: Todd
3: evidence. There's nothing
4: well, it's
3: but
4: not
3: evidence.
4: Been presented
3: the election
4: in a
3: was
4: court of
3: rigged.
4: Law.
3: It was a dirty election.
4: Mr.
3: And it's
4: president,
3: happening again. Right now
4: You've
3: in
4: never
3: California.
4: Presented evidence.
3: It's happening
4: the
3: right now in California. Right now, it's looking. Look at what's
4: Where's
3: happening
4: the
3: in California.
4: To that?
3: Your elections are crooked, and you're crooked, and Meet the Press is crooked, and so is ABC and CBS and CNN.
4: But Mr. President,
3: your one-sided crooked networks. All right, let's call it quits because I've had enough. Thank you, darling. Have a good
4: Mr.
3: time.
4: Mr. President, let's please. I traveled all the way to Wisconsin.
3: I've sat
4: I traveled
3: in the rain
4: all.
3: With you.
4: I know.
3: I've
4: I traveled
3: sat in the rain
4: all the
3: with
4: way
3: you
4: to
3: for
4: Wisconsin.
3: An hour.
1: People were injured in a stabbing at New York's Penn Station a day before thousands of fans are expected to attend Game 3 of the NBA Finals at Madison Square Garden.
5: Six people were injured in a stabbing inside New York's Penn Station, authorities said. Less than a day before, thousands of fans are expected to descend on neighboring Madison Square Garden for Game 3 of the NBA Finals. A suspect was taken into custody after the attack, which unfolded around 7 p.m. in one of the nation's busiest transportation hubs. The sprawling rail complex beneath Madison Square Garden serves Amtrak, Long Island Railroad, NJ Transit, and New York City subway lines, and is used by hundreds of thousands of commuters and travelers each day. Paramedics found one victim with serious injuries, two with moderate injuries, and two with minor injuries, according to the city's fire department. All five were taken to Bellevue Hospital. Another person, whose condition was not immediately known, was transported to a separate hospital. The violence erupted as New York prepared for one of its biggest sports events in decades. Monday night's matchup between the New York Knicks and San Antonio Spurs will be the first NBA Finals game at Madison Square Garden since 1999. And

0: expected to draw massive crowds to the arena. President Donald Trump has said he plans to attend the nationally televised game, prompting extensive security involving the Secret Service, New York Police Department, and other agencies around Madison Square Garden and the surrounding blocks. Amtrak police said they were investigating the stabbing and had taken a suspect into custody. Authorities did not immediately release the suspect's identity or provide information about potential charges.
1: Turkish President Recep Tayyip Erdogan warned that climate change has become a global threat comparable to war and pandemics, calling for stronger international action during the Zero Waste Forum in Istanbul.
0: Turkish President Recep Tayyip Erdogan warned that climate change now poses a threat to humanity comparable to wars and global pandemics as he addressed the Zero Waste Forum in Istanbul. Erdogan described the Zero Waste Initiative as an increasingly influential international environmental movement, noting that the campaign has been recognized by the United Nations and expanded into a broader global mobilization.
2: 2017'de eşim Emine Erdoğan'ın öncülüğünde başlatılan sıfır atık hareketi bugün hamdolsun

0: change, arguing that the scale of the threat requires urgent and realistic global action. Erdogan also criticized what he described as deep global inequality in the climate crisis, saying countries contributing most to environmental destruction are often among those least affected by its consequences.
1: Şu anda dünyanın farklı bölgelerinde 43 milyon çocuk açlığın pençesinde kıvranmaktadır. 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
0: Projects carried out under the initiative have generated major economic and environmental gains, including the recovery of millions of tons of waste, reductions in greenhouse gas emissions, and significant savings in water, energy, and natural resources.
1: Sıfır atık hareketiyle hayata geçirilen proje ve uygulamalarla ekonomimize tam 365 milyar lira katkı sağladık. 90 milyon.
2: These were all the latest world news. Now let's take a look at sports.

0: This trophy for me is very important because if I would have lost this one, the self-belief would have gone down a lot. But now that I've won it, I feel like I can do it again. It was a combination of things. I mean, first of all, I didn't believe that I won, and then I saw my box and they all kind of celebrated, and that's when I realized that I won, especially seeing my father raise up his arms. That was when it kind of hit me that, okay, I won. And then when I was on the ground, all the emotions came out because, again, I think this court is very, very special to me, but it's also special in a very positive way, but also special in a negative way because I had some of the toughest moments of my life here, or of my tennis career. You know, I was laying on this court with an injury that I didn't know if I'll ever come back from. I lost the Grand Slam final here. So all of those memories for me, they're not wiped out. They still will be with me, but this one will beat all of them.
1: Florentino Perez won the election to remain president of Real Madrid following a challenge from Enrique Riquelme. The Spanish

0: Club held elections for the first time in 20 years with the 79-year-old Perez, having been in control of the Real for the past 2.5 decades. Perez won out against an upstart rival half his age, who had made promises including attempting to sign Jurgen Klopp as head coach and Erling Haaland from Manchester City. Voting results were delayed because of recounting. But in the end, it was Perez who triumphed. Real have gone the last 2 seasons without a trophy. But Perez is looking to end that barren spell and has lined up the return of Jose Mourinho as head coach, with defenders Ibrahima Konate and Denzel Dumfries also on their way to the Bernabeu.
1: Hemos ganado en todas las mesas electorales.
2: We have won in every polling station, meaning across all age groups. We have achieved the second best result in the history of Real Madrid presidential elections. The best result was also achieved by us back in 2004. This is an extraordinary result. We will continue working to ensure that Real Madrid keeps winning titles. We will continue to be proud of the Santiago Bernabeu, the best stadium in the world. Proud to have the best players in the world. Proud that one of the world's greatest coaches is returning, a true Madridista, Jose Mourinho. Please applaud.
3: Sponsored by

0: Welcome to A News. I'm Omer Taslim. You're watching Turkey's Diplomacy. Why I say that this is a very significant visit,
1: it can be incredibly helpful.
0: Palestinians from the Gaza Strip.
2: Why those humanitarian aid still stuck?
0: If we put Daesh aside, is this the end of Netanyahu?
1: So many chefs in the kitchen.
0: The end of sanctions.

watching iNews. I'm Elif Saatçıoğlu and we're broadcasting live from Istanbul. Let's start a bulletin with the headlines. Israel and Iran exchanged fresh strikes despite reports that U.S. President Donald Trump urged Israeli Prime Minister Benjamin Netanyahu to avoid further escalation amid fragile negotiations with Tehran. At least 32 people were killed when a powerful earthquake struck the southern Philippines on Monday, prompting tsunami warnings across parts of the region, which were lifted again a few hours later. Minister Nikol Pashinyan declared victory on Monday in a parliamentary election after results from just over one-fifth of polling sites showed his party with around 50.

0: Israel and Iran exchanged fresh strikes despite reported pressure from U.S. President Donald Trump to avoid further escalation and preserve fragile negotiations with Tehran.
1: Israel said it struck military targets in western and central Iran on Monday, even after Donald Trump reportedly told Israeli Prime Minister Benjamin Netanyahu to refrain from further attacks. The U.S. president has leaned on Israel to stop strikes in Lebanon to allow room for a deal to end the wider war. But Israel on Sunday launched strikes in the Beirut area for the first time since the U.S. announced a truce plan for Lebanon last week. Iran fired a salvo of missiles at Israeli targets in retaliation. The country's Revolutionary Guard said Israel would face, quote, more crushing and regretful blows if it expanded its attacks or responded to Tehran's actions. The Israeli military said it identified missiles launched from Iran and had intercepted them. Now the exchange of fire puts U.S.-Iran peace talks at risk. Though in a weekend TV interview, Trump insisted that a deal was almost in place. Speaking separately to the Financial Times, Trump said he was the one who called the shots and that Netanyahu would have to accept whatever deal the U.S. negotiates. An Israeli official said the pair spoke by phone for a little less than half an hour on Sunday. According to a U.S. official quoted by Axios, Trump told Netanyahu to refrain from further strikes because, quote, we are close to doing something good in terms of a deal. Israel has continued attacks in Lebanon since the start of U.S.-Iran talks aimed at halting the war. Tehran has long said any peace deal with Washington would depend on a ceasefire also holding in Lebanon, which Israel invaded in March in pursuit of Iran-backed Hezbollah fighters.
0: Fresh missile exchanges between Iran and Israel are threatening to undermine ongoing mediation efforts and further destabilize the fragile regional ceasefire.
2: Israel said on Sunday that Iran fired ballistic missiles towards the country in the first such bombardment since the ceasefire went into effect in April. Now, this complicates mediation efforts to find a deal to end the war. Iran said that it did fire towards Israel and that did so in retaliation for Israeli strikes on the southern suburbs of Beirut on Sunday in defiance of Washington telling Israel to stand down. Israel said that it fired on Beirut because Hezbollah fired on northern Israel earlier. Now, on Sunday, after Iran fired its missiles, Israel's army said that it was going to strike back and that it was just waiting for orders in order to do so. President Trump said that he was not aware and did not coordinate Israel's strikes on Beirut on Sunday and told Iran to stop striking Israel and to return back to the negotiating table.
0: Iran had launched missiles at Israel in the first such bombardment since the fragile ceasefire took effect in early April, raising the possibility of a return to heavy fighting and complicating mediation efforts to end the war.
3: Israel has launched new airstrikes targeting

0: Targeting Iran. Israel says it targeted sites in western and central Tehran. And in Iran itself, state media report blasts around the capital Tehran, Isfahan, Karaj, and elsewhere in the country. It remains unclear exactly what the damage is or if anyone was killed in these strikes. Iran's paramilitary Revolutionary Guard says that Israel used air-launched ballistic missiles, which suggests that Israel may have fired these missiles from a distance and not entered Iranian airspace, though the Israelis have not acknowledged this. All this comes as tensions have just been escalating over the weekend. The Israelis launched an airstrike on Beirut's southern suburbs in Lebanon, and that was as part of their fight against the Lebanese Shia militia Hezbollah, which has long been backed by Iran. Iran retaliated over these strikes with missile fire into Israel, which apparently caused no damage. And then this morning, we saw this Israeli attack. Already, we've seen Saudi Arabia announce a missile alert for an area around an airbase home to U.S. forces. We don't know if there's any damage there, but it shows just how quickly this can escalate out of control, particularly as the United States and Iran had been negotiating over trying to get a more permanent ceasefire, over Iran's nuclear material stockpile, and other issues that remain unaddressed, like the ongoing chokehold that Iran maintains on the Strait of Hormuz, through which about 20% of all oil and natural gas traded once passed. All this together shows just the danger for the Middle East, as well as the challenge for the rest of the world as energy supplies continue to be affected by this war that doesn't seem like it's going to be stopping anytime soon.
1: Mourners scattered in Lebanon's Sidon for the funeral of civilians killed in Israeli strikes as renewed attacks deepen fears that the fragile ceasefire is collapsing.
2: Mourners in Lebanon's Sidon bid farewell on Sunday to five people killed in Israeli strikes. The strikes hit Zebdin in southern Lebanon on Friday. Lebanon's national news agency said that an airstrike hit an ambulance as it was delivering bread. The strike was followed by another within the vicinity. Meanwhile, smoke rose over the southern suburbs of Lebanon's capital, Beirut, following the Israeli strike. It was the first strike on the Hezbollah stronghold since an April 16th ceasefire was brokered. The ceasefire had not stopped the fighting between Israel and Hezbollah in southern Lebanon, with Israel saying it is working to dismantle Hezbollah's infrastructure on its borders. The group rejected proposals linking a ceasefire to its disarmament, saying Israel must first halt its attacks and withdraw its forces from southern Lebanon, while Iran has made a ceasefire in Lebanon a condition for any peace deal with the United States. Hezbollah entered the war on March 2nd, saying it was retaliating for the killing of Iran's supreme leader. The conflict has since killed thousands in Lebanon and displaced more than a million people.
1: U.S. President Donald Trump said in an interview with NBC that negotiations with Iran are nearing a breakthrough while insisting sanctions relief will only come after a final agreement, which it reached.
3: We're very close to having a deal, and if we don't have a deal, we'll do it one way or the other. Either way, we win.
4: In this moment, how close are you to making a deal? Are we talking about days, weeks, months, Mr. President?
3: I think we're very close. We have a couple of points. They don't even seem like big points. They've conceded the fact that they will not have nuclear weapons. We had a clause in there that we will not develop nuclear weapons, and everybody was very happy with it except me. And I said, well, what happens if they not develop, but they go out and purchase, they acquire? I want to put the word, if they buy or purchase or acquire, you know, you've got to have that in there too, because that's not developing. Most of the drone factories have been knocked out. Most of the launching pads have been knocked out. And most of the missile manufacturing areas have been knocked out. But they still have capacity. They have some missiles. They have some drones. I would say percentage-wise, maybe 21-22% of their missiles. It's a lot of missiles. But it's not what it was when we first attacked.
4: So you're saying they have 21-22% of their missiles left?
3: Correct, yes.
4: Okay. Would you unfreeze any Iranian assets or lift any sanctions up front as a part of any
3: no.
4: deal? So that would come after?
3: Comes after, yeah.
4: If they behave, turned if over they do a their good job, nuclear
3: we start
4: enrichment.
3: Talking, yeah.

0: Now we are going to discuss the reflections of the war, and joining us live is Daily Sabah editor Amina Ali. Amina, thank you so much for joining us here
1: thank
0: on
1: you
0: the
1: very
0: news
1: much
0: today.
1: For me.
0: Let's start talking about the latest developments. We have been talking about the global markets and the oil prices and everything, and the fluctuation was really high from the start of the war to now, but now we have another course of fluctuations that is happening militarily and diplomatically. And how do you think it will affect the global markets at the moment?
1: So global markets have really remained fragile, and we have crossed this threshold of 100 days of the war. Maybe at certain point, you know, we could have hoped that we wouldn't come till this point and that it wouldn't extend for this long, because initial statements by, you know, U.S. administration signaled that they don't intend to have the war forever. But since the start of the conflict in February, energy prices have spiked by around 60%. The volatility was sharp at certain points that, you know, the prices reached close to $120 per barrel. Today's reaction again shows that all these hopes for imminent agreement, despite the talks and reports from both sides, you know, that they are talking and this could happen anytime, are kind of gone, and that the prices are now again up by 4 to 5%. We see that they have settled at around, you know, 200, you know, per barrel, and major institutions and organizations see this as a new standard, this risk. All the many analysts saying that, you know, I also agree with it, you know, the reaction is not that sharp. I always emphasize it. These are not that big swings, but it is way up compared to, you know, prices that we had before the war. So the organizations had the standard, for example, of setting the prices of around 60 or 70 per barrel when they're forming their projections for the growth, for trade, for different scenarios. Now this level is way above 90. And this is major risks for economies and companies around the world. They have to know that the prices is way more up than anyone could have guessed, you know, 4 or 5 months ago, and that it still has a potential to go even more up, depending on the conflict.
0: But it is just going up and down for a while, isn't it? Because
1: yeah.
0: we have seen, if I'm not mistaken, we have seen somehow like above 100 for a while, and then we went back to 90 now. But we have been, as you have mentioned, talking about like 60, 70 before the war, and it's a really huge impact still, because it's like what, 1/3 of going up. So it's really important for the market. Do you think that it is sustainable for the oil prices to remain like this, or eventually are we going to back down once the peace deal is hopefully made for good? Are we going to be able to back down to the pre-war numbers?
1: This eventually for some time now is standard, and I don't believe it's realistic to expect that we could see, you know, those lows in the matter of months. The measures that have been introduced, the correlation between supply and demand, right now it's everything very elusive, and it's not really clear what would happen with the conflict. If it goes on for more weeks, more months, there is risk that the prices could go even more up. So I see this potential, you know, of risks being always tilted more to upward than downward. Even, you know, if we choose to believe and hope that there could be a settlement, I don't believe it could ever be a fast settlement, because there would be demands from both sides. We are now talking of, you know, frozen assets, the issues related to empowering of uranium. So these issues are very complex, and they cannot be settled in a matter of weeks. So I don't believe it's realistic to expect that we could see, you know, pre-war energy levels anytime soon.
0: Well, that's something that all of the world should adapt to then, to their new reality at the moment, because
1: indeed.
0: It just skyrocketed to everyone. It didn't skyrocket, as you have mentioned, but it just affected everyone at the same time. It wasn't just about Strait of Hormuz, or it wasn't just about the Middle East or close neighbors. It was about the whole world, because it affected them a lot. So do you think that the search for another routes and another sources during these times has become even more significantly important than ever?
1: Of course, but as we see, this conflict has the potential to be spread, you know, to a broader region. And we have this number of routes that are situated close to each other. For example, Bab al-Mandab Strait, or Strait of Hormuz, or Suez Canal. So they are all situated in very close region. And I think that many couldn't have probably guessed that Iran would really, you know, choose to shut down the Strait of Hormuz, because this really affected markets quite much. And of course, this would result in a search for new trade routes. But I have often emphasized it before too. It's not just easy to say, okay, you know, let's use another route, or let's relocate. For any kind of example that we could give, you know, between different regions in the world, it makes costs and shipping longer, because this region is center between Europe, Asia, Africa. And for example, I've just seen a report where World Food Program could not deliver critical supplies to Afghanistan because of the closure of the Strait of Hormuz. They had to reroute two times just to deliver the basic goods to the people in need over there, you know.
0: That is actually really important, because as you have mentioned, we only talk about like the immediate stuff, like the oil, like the strait, like the trade that is happening just there. But it's, you have mentioned, it all affects one another, and we have reflections all over the world. So I want to ask you about the latest escalations, because yes, we have been talking about these fluctuations, but latest escalations were also unexpected, because we were expecting a peace negotiation that would continue, as you have mentioned. It was going to continue slowly, but it was going to continue regardless. And maybe it was going to give markets some sort of stability, not entirely, but a help at least. But now we are seeing a statement that is coming from the United States president saying that it will all be stable and Israel doesn't have a saying on this, and then Israel taking an action and just attacking Iran and making sure that both Iran and United States are disturbed in a case. So isn't that as groundbreaking as it is in diplomacy, world of diplomacy, in the world of trade and global markets as well?
1: Well, it is very a complex political situation, and you know, a surprise maybe from the side of Iran that it decided to launch this attack on Israel, but also for Israel to retaliate, despite all these reports that we had, for example, that U.S. president is saying that you know, he has the cards and he is the one who is deciding what happens next. But as much as political situation is sensitive, and as much as we don't know what would happen next, the economic situation is in a similar position, I could say. Even the major economic and financial actors are describing the energy crisis as the largest in history, as one that hasn't been seen before. And all back-to-back disruptions that we had, I think that the world really didn't learn much after the, you know, Russia's invasion of Ukraine. We see that the situation is very difficult for, you know, European markets, for different markets. So this all, like, escalation of conflicts is just arising more risks in the coming period. We have the potential for you know, these attacks to continue, even if we maybe thought like a week or 2 weeks ago that it couldn't happen, that eventually the settlement would happen and that we could enter the period of more calmer period. Mm-hmm. Now that doesn't appear to be a scenario that we are looking at.
0: And lastly, what is the scenario you think that we are looking at? What is

0: is your take on what is to come right now? Of course, we are full of surprises when it comes to this situation, but as an analyst, what is your take that for the expectations of the near future?
1: I think that economic actors and companies shouldn't, really put risks aside. We have all these talks whether the banks would act on time and hike rates and all the potential of, inflation even spiking again, similarly like it happened after the COVID pandemic. I think that the situation shouldn't be taken as an easy one. We have two major powers, despite the supremacy that United States have, militarily speaking. Iran is also showing its capabilities, and they're showing that they're not backing down on their goals and demands. For example, they said, that one of their conditions is the stop of fighting in Lebanon, to have the ceasefire. So we have these both actors alongside Israel that, seem to be determined on their own. And I think it's not an easy path, despite U.S. President claiming that, truce could be reached anytime. Now, we need to know more about details of this, how this would work. And for markets and economic actors, it just brings risks that they need to evaluate in the right way, I think.
0: Thank you so much, Amina. Thank you
1: so much for
0: answering my questions and joining us here on A-News. Now let's continue with our news. Yemen's Houthi forces claimed an aerial attack on Israel and added that Israel-affiliated vessels would again be a target in the Red Sea.
2: In accordance with the principle of unified fronts and confronting enemies, and in response to the Zionist aggression against Lebanon, Iran, and Gaza, the Yemeni armed forces launched a missile barrage targeting sensitive Israeli enemy targets in the occupied Jaffa area, and thanks to God, achieved its objectives successfully. The Yemeni armed forces affirmed the following. First, we declare a complete and total ban on Israeli maritime navigation in the Red Sea, and we consider all enemy movements to be legitimate military targets for our armed forces from the moment this statement is issued. Second, we affirm that we will respond to escalation with escalation, and our military operations will intensify in accordance with events and the course of the battle.
0: At least four Palestinians were killed and multiple others were wounded in an Israeli strike on a police point in Khan Yunis, despite a reported ceasefire in Gaza.
3: According to initial reports, at least four Palestinians were killed and at least 10 others were injured in an Israeli strike that targeted a police point in the city of Khan Yunis in the southern Gaza Strip. In a written statement, the Palestinian Red Crescent said that Israeli forces bombed the Naz area in Al-Mawasi within Khan Yunis. Emergency teams were dispatched to the scene, where they recovered victims and provided first aid before transferring the injured to nearby medical facilities. Medical sources said that the bodies of the four Palestinians, along with the wounded, were taken to Nasser Hospital in Khan Yunis. Some of the injured are reported to be in serious condition, raising fears that the death toll could rise. Local residents describe scenes of panic and destruction following the strike as rescue teams continued searching the area for possible additional casualties. Despite the ceasefire agreement reached in the Gaza Strip on October 10, 2025, reports indicate that the Israeli army has continued to carry out near daily strikes in the region, contributing to ongoing instability and humanitarian concerns.
0: Israeli strikes across Gaza killed and wounded multiple people, including a teenage boy, as attacks continued despite a reported ceasefire agreement.
3: According to initial reports, four people were killed and seven others injured in an Israeli airstrike targeting a vehicle in the Rimal neighborhood of Gaza City. According to local sources, an Israeli drone struck a vehicle near Palestine Square in the Rimal neighborhood. The attack reportedly killed four people and wounded seven others. In a separate incident, five people were injured in an Israeli strike on the town of Beit Lahaya in the northern Gaza Strip. No immediate information was available regarding the condition of the wounded. Earlier in the day, an Israeli strike targeting a police point in the southern Gaza city of Khan Yunis killed five people and injured at least 17 others. Also, on Saturday morning, a 15-year-old boy was killed after Israeli naval forces reportedly opened fire on fishing boats operating off the coast of Gaza. Despite the ceasefire that came into effect on October 10th, 2025, the Israeli military has continued to carry out near-daily attacks across the Gaza Strip, according to local reports.
0: A powerful 7.8 magnitude earthquake killed over 1,000 people and caused authorities to issue a brief tsunami warning in Philippines on Monday.
4: A 7.8 magnitude earthquake struck the southern Philippines on Monday, killing over a dozen people, collapsing buildings, and sparking tsunami warnings across the region. Philippine authorities urged people in affected coastal regions to move to higher ground after the offshore quake hit south of General Santos, a city of about 720,000. A series of powerful aftershocks rocked the area from about 2 hours after the first quake, according to the United States Geological Survey, with the largest measuring 6.5 magnitude. The Pacific Tsunami Warning Center said in a notice that tsunami waves were possible along the coasts of the Philippines, Indonesia, Palau, Taiwan, and Papua New Guinea.
2: Residents are advised to move away from the coast to safer, higher ground. For areas under advisory level threat, people are expected to stay away from the coast and avoid activities on the shoreline and along riverbanks. As of 7:11 a.m. Western Indonesia time, BMKG monitoring results show two aftershocks with magnitudes of 6.7 and 5.9.
5: 6.7 and 5.9.
4: Philippine President Ferdinand Marcos suspended classes across Mindanao Island on what was to have been the first day of school, while calling on residents in coastal areas to evacuate immediately. Monday's quake triggered evacuation warnings for coastal areas of neighboring Indonesia and Malaysia, with Jakarta's meteorological agency subsequently lifting its alert. Japanese authorities issued a tsunami advisory for swaths of its Pacific coast, though waves that reached the country's coast were reported to be no larger than 20 centimeters. Earthquakes are a near-daily occurrence in the Philippines, which is situated on the Pacific Ring of Fire, an arc of intense seismic activity stretching from Japan through Southeast Asia and across the Pacific Basin. Eastern Mindanao was rocked by a pair of earthquakes of 7.4 and 6.7 magnitude in October that killed at least eight people. These followed a magnitude 6.9 quake days earlier that killed 76 people and destroyed or damaged 72,000 buildings in Cebu Province in central Philippines, according to government figures.
0: 'Torrential rain battered parts of southwest China from Saturday to Sunday, triggering floods and forcing the evacuation of nearly 10,000 residents.
6: 数据显示,
3: China's Ministry of Water Resources activated a Level 4 flood emergency response for six provincial-level regions Sunday, including Chongqing and Guizhou. Torrential rainfall battered many areas of Guizhou Province from June 6th to 7th, triggering severe flooding. Local authorities and residents quickly mobilized rescue operations, relocating nearly 10,000 people to safety. Water levels of multiple rivers across the regions are set to rise, with small and medium-sized rivers and rainstorm-hit areas at risk of floods exceeding warning levels. Hilly areas are also prone to mountain torrent disasters. The local authority launched around-the-clock emergency response operations, and by the end of Sunday, emergency teams have

0: evacuated 1,377 residents from 491 households and rescued more than 50 people trapped, according to Xinhua's report. The hardest hit areas included Changxi City, Zunyi City, and Changshan County. According to Xinhua News Agency's report, in Changshan County, more than 3,000 residents from about 1,000 households and villages downstream of the Bangkong Reservoir were safely relocated after a power outage affected reservoir operations and led to overflow.
1: Initial results from the Armenia's parliamentary elections show that Prime Minister Nikol Pashinyan's ruling party has secured majority, while voters turned out stood at 59%.
2: On June 7, 2026, regular elections to the National Assembly were held, and as a result of the election, the Civil Contract Party won and will form the government. And the Civil Contract Party will form the government on its own.
3: Armenian Prime Minister Nikol Pashinyan declared victory on Monday in a parliamentary election after results from just over one-fifth of polling sites showed his party with around 54% of the vote. In a press conference in the early hours of Monday morning, Pashinyan said his Civil Contract Party had prevailed, calling it a historic victory. Armenia's Election Commission had released early results from about 21% of polling stations by the time Pashinyan gave his press conference. Sunday's vote, Armenia's first general election since a crushing military defeat by Azerbaijan in 2023, was viewed as a test of Prime Minister Nikol Pashinyan's push to deepen ties with the West and secure a peace deal with Azerbaijan after years of conflict and political turbulence. The early results showed Civil Contract clinching 54.5% of the vote and pro-Russian Strong Armenia Alliance in second place with 21.9% of the votes. The Armenia Alliance was in third place with 8.7%, and the Prosperous Armenia Party was trailing in fourth with roughly 5%. Turnout in the landlocked country of 3 million was strong at nearly 59% of eligible voters. The Central Election Commission is expected to announce official preliminary voting results on Monday. Pashinyan's Civil Contract, which has brought Armenia closer to the West since taking power in 2018, squared off against three main pro-Russian opposition parties. His key rival is Samvel Karapetyan, who founded Strong Armenia last year and campaigned on a pro-business platform and a pledge to maintain Armenia's close ties to Russia. A strong showing for Pashinyan would give him a mandate to conclude peace negotiations with Azerbaijan, which has been at war with Armenia intermittently since the late 1980s, and to normalize relations with Turkey, a key ally of Azerbaijan.
0: I want to tell all of you to be confident. The elections are not over yet, and there are still no official election results. So do not worry. They will not get the victory they want, because even from their interviews and their facial expressions, you could already tell that things are not going well for them.
1: Prime Minister Albin Kurti's party won on Kosovo's parliamentary election on Sunday, the Balkan country's third in just 18 months, but fell short of the majority needed to end the country's prolonged political crisis.
4: Prime Minister Albin Kurti's party came out on top in Kosovo's parliamentary election on Sunday, sparking celebrations by supporters in the capital. It was the country's third vote in just 18 months, but Kurti fell short of winning the majority needed to end a prolonged political crisis. One of Europe's youngest and poorest nations, Kosovo has gone much of the past year without a fully functioning government. Deep divisions in parliament have blocked the election of a speaker and a new head of state. With nearly all ballots counted, official results show Kurti's Vetëvendosje party leading with 43%. That's ahead of the Democratic Party of Kosovo and the Democratic League of Kosovo. Even so, Kurti will need coalition partners to form a new government. He will also need backing from rivals to secure the two-thirds majority needed to elect a president.

0: and an independent Republic of Kosovo, which I serve with dedication.
1: The deadlock follows an election in February last year, when Vetevendose won a similar share of the vote. Then it scored 51% in another poll in December, but failed to agree with other parties on a presidential candidate. In Kosovo's capital city of Pristina, residents called for compromise and change.
2: The political elite needs to be ready to reach an agreement. There has been a very deep division caused over recent years, and this must come to an end.
1: Another said they wanted better salaries and more affordable basic needs. The EU has urged Kosovo's leaders to form stable institutions and move forward with reforms needed for membership. But that progress has been stalled with the repeated elections.
3: And it's all of the world news for this hour. 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
4: Ziraat Bank is with you all around the world.

Asian stocks plunged on Monday morning as investors hit the brakes on the red-hot AI rally. South Korea's tech-heavy KOSPI index took the heaviest beating. It was down around 6% by late morning after a volatile trade had earlier triggered a 20-minute halt. Chip giant Samsung matched the overall decline. Meanwhile, Japan's Nikkei index was down around 4% by the same time. That follows a similar drop for the Nasdaq on Wall Street at the end of last week. One analyst told Reuters that doubts have crept in over tech earnings, partly following weaker-than-expected numbers from U.S. chipmaker Broadcom. Last week's hotter-than-expected U.S. jobs data have also all but wiped out hopes for further rate cuts by the Federal Reserve this year. Then there's Iran. Tensions in the Middle East have flared again, following Israel's strikes on Lebanon and Iran's retaliatory strikes on Israel. International benchmark Brent crude was up around 3% on Monday morning, once again heading towards the $100 per barrel mark. That's despite weakened action by the OPEC Plus oil exporters group to reassure markets with a further boost to output. Later this week, all eyes turn to the potentially record-breaking SpaceX share listing. Elon Musk's rocket firm is set to start trading on Friday, and is expected to debut with a valuation of around $1.75 trillion, with so much money going to that. And more possible mega listings such as OpenAI, some brokers have expressed concern about the impact on other assets.

Global airlines are warning of a deepening cost crisis as conflict and geopolitical tensions in the Middle East continue driving jet fuel prices sharply higher. Airline executives said that disruptions linked to the U.S.-Israeli war involving Iran have severely affected major energy shipping routes and increased operational costs worldwide. International Air Transport Association said that it now expects global airlines to post combined net profits of $23 billion in 2026, nearly half the level previously forecast before the latest escalation in the Middle East. Industry officials said that soaring fuel prices and wider operational disruptions have forced many carriers to revise flight schedules, cut routes, and rethink financial strategies. Airlines are also facing a worsening shortage of new aircraft as production delays at Boeing and Airbus continue slowing deliveries. The delays are forcing many carriers to keep older aircraft in service longer, increasing fuel consumption and maintenance costs at a time when operating expenses are already surging. Industry leaders also warned that sustainable aviation fuel remains too limited and expensive to provide immediate relief, despite growing pressure on airlines to reduce emissions and dependence on traditional petroleum-based jet fuel.

0: production targets for a fourth consecutive month, despite continuing disruption caused by the conflict involving the United States and Iran. The producer group announced a production target increase of 188,000 barrels per day from July, as part of efforts to gradually unwind earlier output cuts introduced in 2023. The decision comes even as fighting and instability around the Strait of Hormuz continue severely disrupting Gulf oil exports and limiting the ability of several producers to increase actual supply. According to OPEC figures, the group's real production has dropped sharply since the conflict began, falling from more than 42 million barrels per day in February to just over 33 million in April. Analysts said that the production increase will have limited immediate impact while the Strait of Hormuz remains largely closed to normal shipping traffic. Energy markets remain highly sensitive to developments in the Gulf, where tensions have created one of the most severe supply disruptions in recent history. The latest agreement involved key producers, including Saudi Arabia, Russia, Iraq, Kuwait, Kazakhstan, Algeria, and Oman, while the United Arab Emirates is no longer participating after leaving OPEC earlier this year. Oil prices have remained volatile throughout the conflict, with traders closely watching negotiations between Washington and Tehran, amid fears the market could quickly shift from supply shortages to oversupply if the Strait of Hormuz fully reopens.
1: In a referendum being likened to a Swiss Brexit, the country heads to the polls on June the 14th to vote on whether to cap its population at 10 million people. The move is alarming many who fear an economic shock should the proposal succeed.
2: People are being bombarded with this fear of immigrants and immigration, when in reality we know very well that the Swiss economy cannot survive without migration.
1: But supporters of the cap, which is championed by the right-wing Swiss People's Party, say the expanding population is testing local infrastructure, as well as driving up rents and crime.
3: Well, let's just say, considering the size of the country itself, we have more than enough. I mean, more than 10 million. What are we going to do?
1: Companies and employers, however, worry a yes vote would limit Switzerland's access to skilled labour and damage relations with the European Union, its biggest export market. Martin von Moos is CEO of luxury hotels Belvoir and Sedartis.
4: In Switzerland, for example, over 50% of our hotel staff are foreign nationals. If we no longer have access to these skilled workers, it will be very difficult to continue operating the hotel and restaurant industry in Switzerland at the current level.
1: The issue has been finely balanced in the polls, though, with 47% in favour and 52% against. The Swiss population had grown to 9.1 million by the end of 2025. It was 7.3 million when the free movement of people between Switzerland and the EU was introduced in 2002. Foreigners now make up nearly 28% of the population. The vote is the latest example of right-wing parties tapping into anxiety over immigration, housing and public services. This was seen in Britain's 2016 vote to quit the EU and in the rising popularity of parties such as France's National Rally and AfD in Germany. Ivan Pahu is a Swiss national councillor from the SVP party in favour of the cap.
5: Ultimately, what we want is to protect what we love, to ensure that Switzerland remains a wonderful place to live. We're not going to eliminate traffic jams overnight, but this will allow us to adapt road and rail infrastructure and build housing, but not at a pace that would ultimately prevent us from absorbing this massive influx of people.
1: Swiss National Councillor for the Green Party, Delphine Klopfenstein, however, says the referendum comes with risks.
6: It is dangerous because firstly, it is utterly xenophobic. Ultimately, it scapegoats foreigners as the answer to all of society's ills.

0: It is dangerous because it is deceitful. It will not resolve the issue of sustainability, as its title so clearly indicates. On the contrary, it risks impoverishing Switzerland and fundamentally undermining the agreements we currently have with the European Union, which are more important than ever.
1: Business critics point to the damage they say the population cap could inflict on one of Europe's most resilient economies. They argue many newcomers have been entrepreneurs who developed the Swiss economy, and cite companies such as Nestlé, Swatch and ABB that were set up either wholly or partially by foreigners. Swiss corporate giants Roche, Nestlé, ABB and Novartis have all criticised the cap.
2: Zirat Bank is with you all around the world.

0: Florentino Perez won the election to remain president of Real Madrid following a challenge from Enrique Riquelme. The Spanish club held elections for the first time in 20 years, with the 79-year-old Perez having been in control of the Real for the past 2.5 decades. Perez won out against an upstart rival half his age, who had made promises including attempting to sign Jurgen Klopp as head coach and Erling Haaland from Manchester City. Voting results were delayed because of recounting, but in the end, it was Perez who triumphed. Real have gone the last two seasons without a trophy, but Perez is looking to end that barren spell and has lined up the return of Jose Mourinho as head coach, with defenders Ibrahima Konate and Denzel Dumfries also on their way to the Bernabeu.
1: Hemos ganado en todas las mesas electorales.
2: We have won in every polling station, meaning across all age groups. We have achieved the second best result in the history of Real Madrid presidential elections. The best result was also achieved by us back in 2004. This is an extraordinary result. We will continue working to ensure that Real Madrid keeps winning titles. We will continue to be proud of the Santiago Bernabeu, the best stadium in the world. Proud to have the best players in the world. Proud that one of the world's greatest coaches is returning, a true Madridista, Jose Mourinho. Please applaud.

0: this trophy for me is very important because if I would have lost this one, the self-belief would have gone down a lot. But now that I've won it, I feel like I can do it again. It was a combination of things. I mean, first of all, I didn't believe that I won, and then I saw my box and they all kind of celebrated, and that's when I realized that I won, especially seeing my father raise up his arms. That was when it kind of hit me that, okay, I won. And then when I was on the ground, all the emotions came out because, again, I think this court is very, very special to me, but it's also special in a very positive way, but also special in a negative way because I had some of the toughest moments of my life here, or of my tennis career. You know, I was laying on this court with an injury that I didn't know if I'll ever come back from. I lost the Grand Slam final here, so all of those memories for me, they're not wiped out, they still will be with me, but this one will beat all of them.
1: Historic drive for the ages. Miles Rowe climbed from 24th and last in the starting field Sunday to win the Indy NXT by Firestone Race at Worldwide Technology Raceway. It was the longest climb to victory in the 40-year history of the IndyCar Development Series. The previous lowest starting spot for a race winner was 18th, set by Esteban Guerrieri in the 2012 Freedom 100 on the Indianapolis Motor Speedway Oval.
2: Basically side by side for two laps.
1: Rowe drove his number 99 Able Motorsports with Force Indy machine to his first victory of the season and third career Indy NXT victory. All on ovals by 2.208 one second.

0: seconds over rookie Alessandro Ditullio in the number 14 A.J. Foyt racing car. Josh Pearson finished a season-best third in the number 29 Starchive Andretti entry, prevailing in a fierce joust for the final podium spot with fellow series veteran Niels Kuhlen, who ended up a career-best fourth in the number 10 Chip Ganassi racing car. Taken off. And fifth place Max Taylor in the number 28 Susan G. Komen machine of Andretti Global.
1: First, the most positions ever gained. Miles Rowe has won again on an oval. He wins in St. Louis.
2: Sponsored by

Every story is part of a bigger picture. This is a global conversation, live and unfiltered. The defining issues of our age, the decisions that shape debate, every story counts. A fast-changing world told through stories that endure. Events that define economies, societies, and political landscapes. A News. Perspectives change, truth remains. Discover the truth for justice.

0: Israel said it struck military targets in western and central Iran on Monday, even after Donald Trump reportedly told Israeli Prime Minister Benjamin Netanyahu to refrain from further attacks. The U.S. president has leaned on Israel to stop strikes in Lebanon to allow room for a deal to end the wider war. But Israel on Sunday launched strikes in the Beirut area for the first time since the U.S. announced a truce plan for Lebanon last week. Iran fired a salvo of missiles at Israeli targets in retaliation. The country's Revolutionary Guard said Israel would face, quote, more crushing and regretful blows if it expanded its attacks or responded to Tehran's actions. The Israeli military said it identified missiles launched from Iran and had intercepted them. Now the exchange of fire puts U.S.-Iran peace talks at risk. Though in a weekend TV interview, Trump insisted that a deal was almost in place. Speaking separately to the Financial Times, Trump said he was the one who called the shots and that Netanyahu would have to accept whatever deal the U.S. negotiates. An Israeli official said the pair spoke by phone for a little less than half an hour on Sunday. According to a U.S. official quoted by Axios, Trump told Netanyahu to refrain from further strikes because, quote, we are close to doing something good in terms of a deal. Israel has continued attacks in Lebanon since the start of U.S.-Iran talks aimed at halting the war. Tehran has long said any peace deal with Washington would depend on a ceasefire also holding in Lebanon, which Israel invaded in March in pursuit of Iran-backed Hezbollah fighters.
1: Israel said on Sunday that Iran fired ballistic missiles towards the country in the first such bombardment since the ceasefire went into effect in April. Now, this complicates mediation efforts to find a deal to end the war. Iran said that it did fire towards Israel and that did so in retaliation for Israeli strikes on the southern suburbs of Beirut on Sunday in defiance of Washington telling Israel to stand down. Israel said that it fired on Beirut because Hezbollah fired on northern Israel earlier. Now, on Sunday, after Iran fired its missiles, Israel's army said that it was going to strike back and that it was just waiting for orders in order to do so. President Trump said that he was not aware and did not coordinate Israel's strikes on Beirut on Sunday and told Iran to stop striking Israel and to return back to the negotiating table.
2: Following Iran's reported missile attack on Israel, thousands of people gathered in Tehran's Enghelab Square in a large demonstration expressing support for the government and the country's military actions. The rally drew a significant crowd in the capital, where participants voiced strong backing for Iran's leadership and recent developments. Demonstrators chanted slogans condemning both the United States and Israel, reflecting heightened political tensions in the region. Many participants carried Iranian flags alongside flags associated with Hezbollah, showing solidarity with allied groups. The atmosphere in the square was described as highly charged, with crowds filling the area for several hours. Supporters also displayed posters and images of Iran's supreme leader, Ayatollah Ali Khamenei, as they expressed approval of Iran's missile strike targeting Israel. The demonstration was presented by participants as a show of unity and national strength in response to escalating regional tensions. Authorities did not immediately report any incidents during the gathering, and the rally concluded after participants continued chanting and waving flags in support of the government. The event comes amid rising tensions in the Middle East following recent military developments between Iran and Israel, which have drawn international attention and concern.

0: or potential further escalation.
1: Israel has launched new airstrikes targeting Iran. Israel says it targeted sites in western and central Tehran. And in Iran itself, state media report blasts around the capital Tehran, Isfahan, Karaj, and elsewhere in the country. It remains unclear exactly what the damage is or if anyone was killed in these strikes. Iran's paramilitary Revolutionary Guard says that Israel used air-launched ballistic missiles, which suggests that Israel may have fired these missiles from a distance and not entered Iranian airspace, though the Israelis have not acknowledged this. All this comes as tensions have just been escalating over the weekend. The Israelis launched an airstrike on Beirut's southern suburbs in Lebanon, and that was as part of their fight against the Lebanese Shia militia Hezbollah, which has long been backed by Iran. Iran retaliated over these strikes with missile fire into Israel, which apparently caused no damage. And then this morning, we saw this Israeli attack. Already, we've seen Saudi Arabia announce a missile alert for an area around an airbase home to U.S. forces. We don't know if there's any damage there, but it shows just how quickly this can escalate out of control, particularly as the United States and Iran had been negotiating over trying to get a more permanent ceasefire, over Iran's nuclear material stockpile, and other issues that remain unaddressed, like the ongoing chokehold that Iran maintains on the Strait of Hormuz, through which about 20% of all oil and natural gas traded once passed. All this together shows just the danger for the Middle East, as well as the challenge for the rest of the world as energy supplies continue to be affected by this war that doesn't seem like it's going to be stopping anytime soon.

0: We're very close to having a deal, and if we don't have a deal, we'll do it one way or the other. Either way, we win.
1: In this moment, how close are you to making a deal? Are we talking about days, weeks, months, Mr. President?
0: I think we're very close. We have a couple of points. They don't even seem like big points. They've conceded the fact that they will not have nuclear weapons. We had a clause in there that we will not develop nuclear weapons, and everybody was very happy with it except me. And I said, well, what happens if they not develop, but they go out and purchase, they acquire? I want to put the word, if they buy or purchase or acquire, you know, you've got to have that in there too, because that's not developing. Most of the drone factories have been knocked out. Most of the launching pads have been knocked out, and most of the missile manufacturing areas have been knocked out, but they still have capacity. They have some missiles, they have some drones. I would say percentage-wise, maybe 21-22% of their missiles. It's a lot of missiles, but it's not what it was when we first attacked.
1: So you're saying they have 21-22% of their missiles left?
0: Correct, yes.
1: Okay. Would you unfreeze any Iranian assets or lift any sanctions up front as a part of any
0: no.
1: deal? So that would come after?
0: Comes after, yeah.
1: If they behave, turned
0: if
1: over
0: they do a good
1: their
0: job,
1: nuclear
0: we start
1: enrichment.
0: Talking, yeah.
2: Mourners in Lebanon's Sidon bid farewell on Sunday to five people killed in Israeli strikes. The strikes hit Zebdeen in southern Lebanon on Friday. Lebanon's national news agency said that an airstrike hit an ambulance as it was delivering bread. The strike was followed by another within the vicinity. Meanwhile, smoke rose over the southern suburbs of Lebanon's capital, Beirut, following the Israeli strike. It was the first strike on the Hezbollah stronghold since an April 16th ceasefire was brokered. The ceasefire had not stopped the fighting between Israel and Hezbollah in southern Lebanon, with Israel saying it is working to dismantle Hezbollah's infrastructure on its borders. The group rejected proposals linking a ceasefire to its disarmament, saying Israel must first halt its attacks and withdraw its forces from southern Lebanon, while Iran has made a ceasefire in Lebanon a condition for any peace deal with the United States. Hezbollah entered the war on March 2nd, saying it was retaliating for the killing of Iran's supreme leader. The conflict has since killed thousands in Lebanon and displaced more than 1 million people.

0: In accordance with the principle of unified fronts and confronting enemies, and in response to the Zionist aggression against Lebanon, Iran and Gaza, the Yemeni armed forces launched a missile barrage targeting sensitive Israeli enemy targets in the occupied Jaffa area, and thanks to God, achieved its objectives successfully. The Yemeni armed forces affirmed the following. First, we declare a complete and total ban on Israeli maritime navigation in the Red Sea, and we consider all enemy movements to be legitimate military targets for our armed forces from the moment this statement is issued. Second, we affirm that we will respond to escalation with escalation, and our military operations will intensify in accordance with events and the course of the battle.
1: According to initial reports, at least 4 Palestinians were killed and at least 10 others were injured in an Israeli strike that targeted a police point in the city of Khan Yunis in the southern Gaza Strip. In a written statement, the Palestinian Red Crescent said that Israeli forces bombed the Naz area in Al-Mawasi within Khan Yunis. Emergency teams were dispatched to the scene, where they recovered victims and provided first aid before transferring the injured to nearby medical facilities. Medical sources said that the bodies of the 4 Palestinians, along with the wounded, were taken to Nasser Hospital in Khan Yunis. Some of the injured are reported to be in serious condition, raising fears that the death toll could rise. Local residents described scenes of panic and destruction following the strike, as rescue teams continued searching the area for possible additional casualties. Despite the ceasefire agreement reached in the Gaza Strip on October 10, 2025, reports indicate that the Israeli army has continued to carry out near daily strikes in the region, contributing to ongoing instability and humanitarian concerns. According to initial reports, 4 people were killed and 7 others injured in an Israeli airstrike targeting a vehicle in the Rimal neighborhood of Gaza City. According to local sources, an Israeli drone struck a vehicle near Palestine Square in the Rimal neighborhood. The attack reportedly killed 4 people and wounded 7 others. In a separate incident, 5 people were injured in an Israeli strike on the town of Beit Lahaya in the northern Gaza Strip. No immediate information was available regarding the condition of the wounded. Earlier in the day, an Israeli strike targeting a police point in the southern Gaza city of Khan Yunis killed 5 people and injured at least 17 others. Also, on Saturday morning, a 15-year-old boy was killed after Israeli naval forces reportedly opened fire on fishing boats operating off the coast of Gaza. Despite the ceasefire that came into effect on October 10th, 2025, the Israeli military has continued to carry out near-daily attacks across the Gaza Strip, according to local reports.
2: Has shown itself that it has become a basis for security. For about 14 years, this mechanism that's been going strong, and throughout many years, it helped all of our countries deeply in order to strengthen our dialogue from economical integrity to energy safety, and from trade to the stronger human bonds. It helped us take strategical steps. And the meaning that we put in this partnership, it isn't limited to just us 3 countries. We, from southern Gaza, and we see this as a must in our region. And today, the trends that have been in our country, we have discussions about these. And esteemed friends from different parts of the world, the geopolitical breaks, we are going through time, one of the rare times where there are many geopolitical breaks. The energy security has become something that's more than usual. In such times, this moment of peace means a strategical meaning. And this value goes through a big geography, meaning stability, and it adds power to and strength to national values. And strengthening the balance between our countries and strategical and geopolitical, it's a strategical and geopolitical priority. And energy is especially important. And for the whole world, reasonable costs for energy is a must. And the energy infrastructure projects that we work on together, it is very important for us all. In our region, with global energy waves, we made it stronger. We made our region stronger. And from now on, we will work even further and build a safe region and zone. And this integration will also create a new line between Europe and our region. And the last point it reached in our day is for the middle corridor, where the middle corridor reached in our day. This corridor is one of the strategical backbones of our plans. And Baku, Tbilisi, and Kars line with the opening ceremony has been an important date, and this strategical line, we are aiming to grant even more added value to our region. From the southern Caucasus, and we also talked and went over our common understanding over Caucasus. And rather than fights and wars, developments, and we hope for this and we work for this. And with Azerbaijan, and we see this, the peace between Azerbaijan and Armenia in our day. And this creates a new window of opportunity for us all. The peace talks between Azerbaijan and Armenia, we support it. And we also, I hope that this sign, as this treaty is signed as soon as possible, this peace sign. And in the past 4 years, there have been important developments as well. And the biggest opportunity in front of Southern Caucasus is this. As the floor of peace grows stronger, the new projects will become even bigger. And as our connectivity grows stronger, all of our people will also be useful as well. And in order to make this cycle stronger, we are working diligently together. Esteemed friends in Southern Caucasus, though there's such a positive frame here, there are still legitimate regional problems. And the peace talks between Iran and the United States, we also talked about these. This war that left scars on our world, it is a must to leave it behind. At this point. And In order to end this war, we are both in contact with Iran and the United States, and we're also

0: working together with the countries in our region as well. And Turkey will continue to support diplomacy in this. And with the war that is also happening to the north of our country is also affecting the safety of our region. And we see it as a must to end this war between Ukraine and Russia. And we believe that only diplomacy should be used for these problems between countries. And the size trying to make use of these dead ends and makes this even more difficult for us all. These attacks that happened in the Caspian Sea also show what this can lead to. I would like to honor the deceased who lost their lives in this war. As three countries today, and esteemed press members, we talked about our common vision. And between our countries, the stronger our partnership is, then the Southern Caucasus will be stronger. And I would like to thank my counterparts once again for their contributions and our meetings. May they be well for us all and our countries and our region. And thank you once again for your attention. And now I leave the word to my Georgian counterpart.
1: Delegacijas წევრებო, მედიის წარმომადგენლებო, მოგესალმებით. 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Დღეს თურქეთის ქალაქ სტამბულში საქართველოს, თურქეთის, აზერბაიჯანის საგარეო საქმეთა მინისტრების მეათე სამხრივი შეხვედრა გამართა და მოხარული ვარ, რომ მომეცა შესაძლებლობა ჩემს ზვირფას კოლეგებთან ერთად კიდევ ერთხელ დავადასტურო ჩვენს ქვეყნებს შორის არსებული ჭიდრო პოლიტიკური დიალოგი, ურთიერთობა, თანამშრომლობის სტრატეგიული მნიშვნელობა. 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
0: And about this topic, our countries, we talked about a piece in a, we came together in a common vision here, and we also talked about how we can focus on development in the future as well, and we had great projects about it. Based on partnership, and we emphasize on how important our neighboring relationships are, and so how these affect us positively as well. And our partnership and cooperation in this is of utmost importance, and these is our neighborhood relations are going strong. With these are also contributed by projects such as infrastructure projects, and this is also important for our regional safety and security as well. So if we take a look at this trilateral cooperation, we believe that this is of utmost importance, and I want to once again emphasize that in a modern frame, this trilateral platform provides us with an important opportunity. And in order to, it also helps us seek our own interests as different countries as well. And with that, our role today, we also thought about the potentials and and the possibilities were there, and we signed a statement with Georgia is a country that has close ties with Turkey and Azerbaijan, and this relationship with these two countries are based on our neighborly relations, and we have strong trade.

the partnerships and cooperations as well. And with that, culturally, we believe that these relationships can grow further in terms of culture as well. And we also shared our reviews about the current developments as well. Had the chance to talk about the international current developments and our expectations in terms of peace. We shared our thoughts with each other. We hope that we can reach this peace as soon as possible. And we, of course, are not working only towards cooperation and partnership, but also like Azerbaijan and Armenia relationship, we also want it to affect their relationship positively. And we believe that these regional relations will also add further to all of our peace and prosperity, especially Turkey. We believe it will be important for Turkey and Armenia's relationship to grow stronger as well. As you know, Ukraine is also attacked by Russia, but Russia is also creating an unsafe environment in the whole region. And this their attacks also create a risk towards Georgia's Georgia as well. So the support of our neighboring countries in the region are very important for us. And our counterparts also stated their thoughts about this as well, and I am thankful to them. And we also talked about some other opportunities and in terms of connectivity in the Caucasus region. This connectivity, once peace comes into this region, we believe it will grow even stronger, and it will also play a vital role for the strengthening of trade as well. And here, of course, we want to play the role of a bridge in this context. And we could also review additional incentives and the Kars-Tbilisi-Baku railroad with the highest potential. We believe that it can use it to its highest potential. Of course, this will also add to developments, because this line will lead to more trade and will support more economical relationship and will bring even further developments with it. And I want to emphasize once again, the projects that we spoke of are very important, and the middle corridor, we also went over its strategic importance and how it can improve our partnership even further. And Black Sea, there is a new project of submarine project. And this is another important one as well. And our trilateral relationships we also went over them, and we talked about how we can grow it even further, because we believe that there's even more potential for our partnerships, and we can take it one step further. And this meeting once again has shown us that Turkey, Azerbaijan, and Georgia's partnership are very important, and this
It once again showed the potential of this trilateral relationship and how we can create even more potential for us all in the future. And there will be even further dimensions to our trilateral relationships in the upcoming future. And it will carry the potential of all our countries and even further beyond, and will make and it will be for the advantage of all three countries. And the next meeting will be in Georgia, and I will be very happy to have my counterparts over in Georgia, and it will be great to have them there. And I want to once again thank you for your hospitality. Of Turkey, Foreign Minister of Turkey, Hakan Fidan, Foreign Minister of Georgia, esteemed attendees and esteemed members of the press, my counterparts, ladies and gentlemen. Firstly, I want to thank you all. And once again, I want to tell you the honor I feel for meeting this trilateral meeting. My counterpart, rather Hakan Fidan, I would like to extend my thanks to him for this meeting. The meetings that we had today ever since the last meeting, all the projects that we spoke of in the last meeting, we went over them, how the developments are ongoing. Also, we went over the developments in the applications and what kind of projects can be done potentially. We also had the opportunity to go over these as well. And at the same time, we had the opportunity to even go over the tests are in this region. We talked, we spoke of the conflicts in region, and these tense happenings affect our region as well, because our country, all our countries are close to all of these conflicts. So it's not very possible for us to stay away from these wars and conflicts. And we unfortunately can feel the effects of these situations in our countries. And we had came to a conclusion that these three countries can work together with a close partnership, and we emphasize how important for us all to work together for the betterment of all our countries. So again, in Azerbaijan and Georgia, the normalization process, we spoke of it, and especially last year, after the peak in Washington, peace between countries in order to reach this, in order to have this peace in Azerbaijan and Armenia, I shared the developments and I shared it with my counterparts. All the positive developments in this regard, of course, make us satisfied about this. But in order to have a sustainable peace between countries and governments, I stated that there needs to be further work in this regard. And I also stated that there needs to be a special evaluation about this, and we also had the chance to go over what is going, what's happening in Iran as well, and all the developments in Gaza. About the Palestine, in order to reach a sustainable peace, we
talked about ways to achieve this, and both for our countries, for our region, and globally, how it can affect everyone. And of course, our approach was to develop this continually, accordingly to the global law, and to reach this peace, and all of these being sustainable. These should be our

and the railway corridor, we had the opportunity to go over these projects. Didn't just make the region more visible, but also contribute to energy safety and helped them grow their trade further and contributed to the wellness for all three countries. And one of the most important factors is that between this partnership between our countries. And globally, as important as they are, these projects they also have an important effect bilaterally as well. And in this context, for our defense ministries and our governments to we support them to work together. We believe that they will be developing projects together. And in this context, the projects that I mentioned, additionally, we are continuing to work on even more projects other than the ones that have been done. And at the end of May, Azerbaijan and the natural gas agreement between Azerbaijan and Georgia, we take it one step further. We are in the second phase of this project, and about this, about the natural gas sales, they extended the dates, and there is a green corridor project as well, and this partnership. These will add to the development of the projects that were aforementioned as well. New developments have been reviewed over as well. One is Baku-Tbilisi-Kars railway road, and about this railway project, we are doing reviews about the modernization of this railway road and about the application of this project. There were some connection issues between Azerbaijan and Georgia, but we renewed this. We went over it once again, and the project is still ongoing, and this was one of the more important matters. And Mr. Fidan also spoke of this, and we also had the opportunities to talk about this project. And while looking at other like tourism, trade, and our partnership in many sectors, we've all seen that there is further potential. And humanitarian aid, of course, consists of a big part of our relationship, and there's a potential of making our historical bonds even stronger. And generally, the tests that our region goes through, the terrorism, like cyber security, we talked about many problems and tests. And in order to go against these struggles, we talked about activities that we can go coordination. This year, with our brother nation, Turkey, they will be the members of COP31. They will be hosting for the climate change summit. And in this context, we hope that every country who joins this summit will

0: Learn of many new potentials. Azerbaijan is very interested in making our relationship with both Georgia and Turkey grow even stronger, and we hope that our meeting will add to all of our peace. Haber Global, I want to ask it to the all three ministers. Especially, we've seen the effects of the Ukrainian and Russian war in the Caspian Sea lately. There have been many attacks towards the Turkish drones, and one of the boats, which had many Azerbaijan passengers, was also targeted. And there were some other threats to other neighboring countries as well. And what are your views about this? What do you think?
1: Teşekkür ederim sualınıza göre ve her bir savaş.
2: Efendim, bu soru için teşekkür etmek istiyorum.
0: Thank you for this question. Of course, every conflict brings its own risks, and when there's a conflict, when there's a war,
2: burada tam olarak çatışmanın belli bir bölgeyle sınırlanması kolay olmuyor.
0: It's not really easy for that said conflict to be limited into certain patrols, and it's not really easy to follow up on what happens beyond. And as the government of Azerbaijan, we are here to stop all the conflicts, and even if it's temporary, we try to reach a ceasefire. And we are aware of everything that's happening in the region, and as you stated, this is very important. We We see that the war between Russia and Ukraine is expanding, and this is starting to affect the Black Sea region. And the effects, we are constantly living and feeling the effects of this war. And days ago, through media, we saw that there was an attack towards a boat, and four citizens of Azerbaijan lost their lives, and we have wounded as well. But as long as we continue with this war, we will not be able to get away from such cases. Here, we can only talk about the strategic sides of it all, because applying strategies is very important for both sides. And if there is no strategical guidance, then it will bring even more threats for both these countries in war and also the neighboring countries in the region. And I also want to say, to the citizens of Azerbaijan and the neighboring countries, I want to say, please stay away from these war zones and follow up on all the updates on this. And as the Azerbaijan Foreign Ministry, we provide information to all our citizens. And I also want to state that in this context. Yes, Georgia, not just once, but a few times, it's a country that has expressed its expressed how important it is to keep these situations and issues in mind. The war between Russia and Ukraine brings its threat to the neighboring countries, and Georgia can see the effects of these well as well. And our position is quite clear. In this manner, we hope for the conflict to end with peace, and all the steps that's been taken here and all the steps to achieve peace are important. There have been many lives lost, and we hope that we can keep the peace in our region, and we hope for the conditions to become better. Thank you. And esteemed friends, actually, and all the unfortunate events that happened that were stated in the questions, it shows the sensitivity of the ceasefire that was also supported by our president, Recep Tayyip Erdogan. As you know, the war geographically is expanding. And right now, both the sides, all the ammunition and the guns that the both sides are using, the Baltic countries, we see these guns and ammunition are in the other countries like Romania, to all the mines reaching all the way over to the Turkish Straits. And you've seen that Georgia can also be aimed at they aim them at them, and it shows how it expands geographically as work continues. And the sites and the sides are in order to reach new point in the war. They are trying to change their angles, and this leads to other countries and the region also being affected by it. As you know, as this war continues, we had some formulas in order for both sides to be safe. As you know, there was a new agreement for the Black Sea, and our president played a vital role in this. This was applied for some time, and was a historical event. And right now, for the safety expeditions to be reduced, it is something that we need to be careful about. They, as my counterparts stated, we are constantly following up on this, and we're constantly speaking with both sides, and for the civilians and the other countries, both it's important that they're not aimed at. But such tragedies, unfortunately, happen. And thus, whether it's the fishing boats or the carrying boats, they have to be coordinated with our countries, and they need to travel safely. Our coordination is important in this aspect. As the government, as the ministry, we are following up on this very closely. But as I said, in order to choosing this problem from its roots will be the biggest thing that we can do.
2: Bu soruyla ilgili olarak şunu ifade etmek istiyorum.
0: About this question, I want to express
2: bu çatışmanın çözülmesi.
0: For this conflict to be resolved, how important is it? And here, in this, what are the conditions that you've seen in the similar meetings that you did? And in order to go against these issues, what kind of measures are taken to go against these? Who is the question for?
3: Sakartvelos
0: Türkiye, Azerbaijan, Georgia, this trilateral relationship, we are proud of this relationship. And it is, and we believe that this partnership is of utmost importance. Of course, these organized meetings are very important and in order to make this partnership even more fruitful for us all. And it's important for the whole region, also for our countries. Of course, this situation is not easy. It's constantly changing, and we are seeing daily, day-to-day basis changes in our relationship here. It's one of the biggest pros to eliminate this issue, and we believe that some results may happen, but we are working, we are all working diligently and hard in order to reach the regional security and safety. These formats, these meetings are important to make these happen. It can take our relationships to new dimensions as well between our countries. And here, I believe that with this close partnership, we got some big successes. I think of the same thing as my counterparts. And I want to state that I support this perspective. All the projects that are happening right now are so different from each other, and they're so multidimensional that us coming together once in a while and going over these details are of utmost importance, and what kind of problems we are face to face with in these applications and what kind of steps we need to take in order to make things better. It helps us go over all of these and review and go over everything. And we went over multiple dimensions that are also important on a global scale as well. And this also includes issues that can't be solved by a single country. So coordination is important and critical between our countries. Of course, taking one position and applying it is important. And in this context, all the projects that we applied so far, we believe that they they deliver their purpose. I agree with them, Turkey, especially to regional partnership and to regional ownership. It sees them as an important aspect, and the regional politically, it's one of the regional political politics parameters that our president set as. And in Caucasus, this region that we work on together for with the Balkans and our partnerships Balkans and with our partnerships in Middle East as well. Our purpose is to create safety and go against conflicts and stopping conflicts and reducing them. And creating a region that is comfortable for us all. Of course, you need to work diligently and work very hard for this. And in Southern Caucasus, we are trying to turn this instability that happened due to outside actors to stability. And we believe this is important. Turkey, Georgia, and Azerbaijan has an exemplary partnership model. And it is growing further and going one step beyond with their partnerships.
3: Daria Nur Jafarova, Apajans.

0: Türkiye temsilcisi. Belki de sorun biraz tekrar.
1: Derya Nur Cafarova.
2: Nur Cafarova.
1: Geliyorum. Türkiye temsilcisiyim. Belki soruyu
2: maybe I might need to repeat my question, but all these conflicts and the tension in the region, it also brings some risks along with it. At the same time, it also shows the importance of the cooperation between these three countries. In this context, this attention, how does this attention affect this cooperation between the three countries? And are there new steps that you went over in order to make this stronger? In the region, we've been going against some tests, and these tests are mostly about safety. And this question, of course, this this cooperation is very important, and with this, it shows us certain steps. And through this, we are trying to get to our regional safety. Of course, there are a lot of tests, but behind these tests, there are many opportunities as well, and these can be used as well. We've already used some of these opportunities, and with that, we are constantly working with these efforts. The potential is grand, and we can take our cooperation one step further in this context. And lastly, I believe that this is a cooperation that can bring us many great things, and in terms of trade, safety, energy, and thank you for the question. I want to say these global tests and all these conflicts and all these crises, and all these happen in a cycle, and these tests also brought to Azerbaijan, Turkey, and Georgia working together. I want to underline that politically, the three countries are countries that follow international law, and they are countries who show respect to the international laws and are trying to do their best to stop these conflicts. And they're trying to approach it from a constructive approach for this, and you can also witness that these countries are also pioneers in their mediation services as well, and some of these are in the press, and some of these are not reflected to the press, and some of the meetings can be
1: Ancak şunu ifade etmek istiyorum ki
3: Welcome to A News. I'm Umur Tuslim and you're watching Türkiye Diplomasi.

Middle East has entered another dangerous phase of escalation as Israel and Iran continue to exchange strikes despite ongoing diplomatic efforts led by Washington. Military targets across Iran have been hit in the latest Israeli strikes, while Tehran has responded with missile launches, raising fears that the conflict is moving beyond controlled deterrence into a more unpredictable cycle of retaliation.

0: action. Let's begin.
1: We're very close to having a deal, and if we don't have a deal, we'll do it one way or the other. Either way, we win.
2: In this moment, how close are you to making a deal? Are we talking about days, weeks, months, Mr. President?
1: I think we're very close. We have a couple of points. They don't even seem like big points. They've conceded the fact that they will not have nuclear weapons. We had a clause in there that we will not develop nuclear weapons, and everybody was very happy with it except me. And I said, well, what happens if they not develop, but they go out and purchase, they acquire? I want to put the word, if they buy or purchase or acquire, you know, you've got to have that in there too, because that's not developing. Most of the drone factories have been knocked out. Most of the launching pads have been knocked out, and most of the missile manufacturing areas have been knocked out, but they still have capacity. They have some missiles, they have some drones. I would say percentage-wise, maybe 21-22% of their missiles. It's a lot of missiles, but it's not what it was when we first attacked.
2: So you're saying they have 21-22% of their missiles left?
1: Correct, yes.
2: Okay. Would you unfreeze any Iranian assets or lift any sanctions up front as a part of any
1: no.
2: deal? So that would come after?
1: Comes after, yeah.
2: If they behave, turned
1: if
2: over
1: they do a
2: their
1: good job,
2: nuclear
1: we start
2: enrichment.
1: Talking, yeah.
0: Welcome back to the program. Political analyst Javed Rana is joining us now from the Pakistani capital. Javed, welcome to Turkey's Diplomacy.
3: Thank you, Umar.
0: Javed, let's start with the latest developments. Now, Israel has struck multiple targets across Iran. Iran has also responded. What's the latest that we know?
3: I think the situation is becoming very complicated, and it can slip to the either side of the direction. Donald Trump has been saying time and again, he's been insisting upon that the deal is going to happen very soon. On the other hand, underlying message from the apartheid Israel that we are very close to derail this possible deal. So I think there are battle lines drawn between the USA and the apartheid Israel, and that battle lines are not militarily, it is on the chessboard. And the chessboard is that the Americans are trying to get some face saving and go back to the Washington. They don't want to keep their military forces as in high number as they are right now stationed in the Middle East. But at the same time, there is a clear pattern beyond any doubt that Israel is the leading reason not to let any deal happen in any shape. This is a bigger problem. And before I come to what is happening between apartheid Israel and Iran, I think the bigger picture is what is happening in Washington. New York Times has been reporting that Israel's spy network, the Mossad, has been spying on the top officials of the Americans. They are spying Pentagon. Though this is nothing new, this has been happening for the last 70 years. But now it has a critical value in the sense that Israel is trying to essentially disrupt the decision-making of the Americans. Israel want this war to continue for the multiple reasons. That is why, that despite the fact that there was a very tough call between President Trump and Netanyahu a couple of days ago, it was below the belt language that Donald Trump has admitted later on that he used against Netanyahu. And Netanyahu was warned that he would not attack in the suburb or in the capital city of Beirut. What we have seen, they attacked again in the suburbs of the Beirut. And that was the red line which Iranian Revolution Guard had given, that whenever that attack happened, they are going to directly attack on the northern occupied Palestinian territory known as the northern part of Israel. So Iran has now first attacked in the northern part of Israel, and then in retaliation, Israel has hit the three major cities of Iran, and including a petrochemical plant. We have also seen that for the first time during the ceasefire, so-called ceasefire agreement, which I don't believe is there, but nonetheless, that is there, for the first time, Houthis from the Yemen, they have attacked in the Jerusalem and also in the northern part of the occupied West Bank. So the beyond any doubt, the war has now escalated. And then again, Iranians are not willing to trust Americans at all, despite the fact that the Pakistan has been mediating and playing very important role in to bring an end to this war. Iranians are not simply willing to trust Americans. Just about an hour ago, Iran's foreign ministry spokesperson has blamed Americans that they are hands in glove with apartheid Israel in carrying out these three attacks inside Iran. And Iran is now citing of its intelligence reports, which obviously mean that either it is a Russia or China, their satellites have detected that Americans were fully on board. Now, then there is another gray area. We don't know information about that how far UAE was involved, how far the Kuwait or any other Arab countries were involved in facilitating apartheid Israel's attacks on Iran. If that is the case, going by what has been happening, the Iran is trying to create a deterrence, a strategic deterrence to have an edge over Israel. You see, there are altogether new strategic game which is now in full circle, in full play. And that is, for the first time, we have seen that Iran is now publicly supporting its proxies in Lebanon, and it has come in aid of its militant, its supported militant group Hezbollah. This is for the first time, and if apartheid Israel brings an end to this war theater in the Lebanon side, that means Iran will have a strategic edge. That would be for Israel, for the Americans, it would mean that both have accepted the legitimacy of Hezbollah as a political and militant reality, as an extension of Iran in Lebanon. So therefore, I think what is happening behind the scene, that is extremely important to look at, and that is that who wins at the end of the day. Al Jazeera is reporting, and that's a very horrible scenario which is being portrayed, that there is now talk of use of nuclear weapons in Washington, that is a kind of a diplomatic chatter. This means that the evangelical lobby, the Jewish lobbies in Washington, these are the extremist lobbies. They have a theological agenda, and they are trying to influence Donald Trump that under no circumstances the American on apartheid Israel should give in. Beyond any out of doubt, we now have a new geostrategic reality across the Middle East. And that reality is that at least three Arab countries, Saudi Arabia, Oman, and Qatar, practically they are on the side of Iran. And I think Pakistan has played a very critical role in prevailing upon, in convincing Saudi Arabia that the bigger trouble is apartheid Israel and not Iran. And I think the bigger reason is that it is Iran's military might, which is changing all strategic calculus across the region. And now Israel is losing this war. Americans have already strategically lost this war. Nonetheless, the kind of the domestic scene in apartheid Israel is such that now the candidates, the former Prime Minister Naftali Bennett, there is now a campaign between Netanyahu, an extremist Prime Minister, and his extremist fascist allies, and also Naftali Bennett, that they are trying to project themselves. Who's more brutal against Palestinians? Who's more brutal against Iran? They are projecting Iran as a devil. But at the same time, I think I don't expect that the apartheid Israel would continue to get kind of the military intelligence and political support from the Americans as it has been getting over the last 70 years. I think now in Washington, it is largely believed within the echelon of the past that Israel is a strategic liability. Nonetheless, Israel still holds a significant influence in the decision making, but certainly in years to come,

0: the situation is going to be different, but we have to see in which direction these battle lines go, because Israel is all out. Israel wants this deal should not happen. Israel wants that there should be this pot of hostility should continue to boil.
1: Javed, there's a statement from Iran's parliamentary speaker. He says that U.S. bases and Israeli assets are legitimate targets because of hostile attacks, hostile acts, including the violation of agreements over Lebanon. Tell me about the Pakistani side. Tell me about their negotiations. What's the value or the weight of those negotiations at this point?
0: I think Pakistan is in a very difficult situation, because Pakistan has put its diplomatic currency, and Pakistan has done and is doing whatever it could have and it can do at its disposal. Pakistan's interior minister has been in Tehran multiple times, and I think he's probably still in Tehran, or probably he would have come back. But again, he has gone with a message from Washington. But again, everything is boiling down to one point. Before this so-called MOU, Memorandum of Understanding, is signed, and that is that essentially, Iran is looking for some kind of release of some of these assets, if not all of the assets, at least $12 billion. I think that is where now the problem is. The trouble for Donald Trump is that he had a launch campaign against Obama, that he had facilitated the Iranians by releasing their assets, which were not as big as Iranians are demanding now. So if he releases some of the frozen assets without a concrete deal, because memorandum of understanding, these are the just broad contours, it would not include terms and conditions, it would not include the details. So therefore, I think the Donald Trump is very much reluctant, and he's saying that he is not going to do it. And that is why now there is a standoff, and these negotiations are going nowhere. With the Iranian foreign ministries now accusations against Americans that they are part and parcel in facilitating these attacks from Israel inside the three cities of the Iran, I think that means that whatever the little trust that the American had earned through Pakistan within the last couple of days, I think that has been breached once again. So I think the future of a negotiated settlement, it looks like is a bleak, but that possibility is certainly there since Pakistan is putting a lot of efforts somehow or the other to make this happen. But we have to understand that the bigger devil is there, and the devil lies in details, and those details are all emerging from the Tel Aviv, from the Netanyahu's office, and they are not willing to give up, because giving up at this stage would mean, from Israel's perspective, that they are going to give some kind of a legitimate cover to the Iranian proxies, and that would mean that Iran has established its strategic edge over Israel. So-called policemen of Middle East, I think those days are over. Now Iran has equally projected itself that it can militarily fight with Israel with its own indigenous weapons, with the Chinese help, with the Russians' weapons. So things are changing in a manner that Iran has an edge. Now, how Americans and how Israel can break that edge, that I don't think that Iran is going to give any major concession to the Americans in any possible negotiated settlement. And Israel's is already after this deal. So this is a very complicated strategic landscape in the Middle East. And if there is any miscalculation at this particular point of time, I still fear that the apartheid Israel can possibly use the tactical nuclear devices. And before that happen, I think still Israel has options. The options are that if there is any further escalation, Israel can hit the oil refineries of Iran. That would mean that it would provoke Iran to carry out attacks on US oil refineries, on Qatar's oil refineries, on on Saudi Arabia's oil refineries, and Iran would try to destroy all sources of oil in the Middle East, that would mean it will be a recipe for disaster for the global economy. And then these economies in the world, many economies in the world would be hit hard. And then obviously there will be attacks inside apartheid Israel with the new sophisticated missiles that Iranians probably have already acquired allegedly from China and Russia. So things are essentially moving from bad to the worst. Now, again, Donald Trump is trying to project himself, and there is no secret about it. He's saying that it is he who is a calling shot in this war, not the Netanyahu. But we certainly know that it is a Netanyahu, it is apartheid Israel, which is calling shot. Let me give you just a brief picture.
1: Javed, how much control does Netanyahu have over Trump?
0: I think this is a very important question. What are the tools that Netanyahu has at his disposal? Despite the fact that there was a very nasty call between Donald Trump and Netanyahu, and then later on Donald Trump admitted it, Donald Trump was desperately trying to project himself that he's the one who's a calling shot. What Netanyahu has been doing, he stopped bombing Beirut just for a couple of days. And then he again started off bombing in the suburbs of the Beirut. That means it is a Netanyahu which is determining the course and the direction of this war in the Middle East. So it is a Netanyahu which is calling the shots, and he has effectively now, I think, I would say that perhaps trying to derail this proposed signing of the memorandum of understanding. Now again, he has a very strong lobby in Washington in form of APAC, and also people within the cabinet of Donald Trump who has been influencing Donald Trump's decision making. And then apart from that, we certainly know that in the Epstein file, Donald Trump is deeply involved. There are videos, there are the pictures where Donald Trump is in a very compromising position. I think that is the biggest threat that Donald Trump has been facing. And because of those reasons, Donald Trump is not withdrawing the military support to the apartheid Israel, despite the fact that there's a lot of nasty talks that Donald Trump is very upset. He's been abusing Netanyahu, but practically he has not done anything tangible out of which we can get any impression that somehow or the other Washington is withdrawing the support. The support of that weapon is there. The interceptors are being provided to the apartheid Israel. That is an indicator that Netanyahu is in an effective control of the White House, and this does not bode well for the peace in the Middle East, because as long as Netanyahu is there, he is going to continue with this war. But again, we should not forget that even if he is replaced by another extremist leader, Naftali Bennett, who is campaigning for the election in later this year in Israel, I think he is a far more extremist than Netanyahu. The entire Israeli society has been churning out extremist leaders, because this is a militaristic society which is a pro-war. So again, the picture which is developing, I don't foresee that there would be a kind of a very genuine long-term peace in the Middle East, even if the MOU is signed, even if there is a possible deal signed between Iran and USA. I don't expect that Israel would let any peace deal to continue.
1: Javed, according to multiple media reports over the past few days, the U.S. Defense Department has raised its assessment of the espionage threat posed by Israel to the highest category of critical. What is Israel trying to gain here? What are these reports about this espionage?
0: Well, I think these are quite credible reports going by the track record for the last 70 years. It is It is the apartheid Israel, which has been deep into the decision-making in Pentagon. It has been deep into the decision-making in the White House. And this time around, I think it's historically, Israel has not been as much influential as it has been during the last 10 years, particularly during the two tenures of the Donald Trump. And now, since Donald Trump understands that stakes are quite high, the Republicans are going to lose this year's elections, this year's Congress election in the USA, if there is a no deal, because there is no more price hike, more inflation in the USA, and there is no appetite for any war inside the USA. So in that broader context, I think Donald Trump is facing a lot of pressure. He doesn't want this war to continue, but understandably, I think he has been under pressure from the Netanyahu and his intelligence network. And even in one of the previous example, there was a report that Donald Trump privately told his friends that he's fearing that he could possibly be assassinated by Mossad. You may recall that there was two assassination attempts on Donald Trump, and there are credible media reports in the United States that do suggest that those attempts were actually aimed at threatening Donald Trump, that he has to stay glued to the Israel's agenda on the Middle East. He is not going to divert from that agenda. But during last couple of days, when there's a lot of talk about this possible potential deal between the US and Iran, I think Israel has expanded its espionage network inside the White House, and more particularly in Pentagon. So Israeli officials in the past, they have been participating even in the decision making. So Pentagon officials are simply fed up. But again, everybody is now being controlled by Mossad in the White House. The cabinet is there. The defense secretary, who called himself as a war secretary, he is a well-known and incompetent asset of the Mossad. The man who has been projecting that there will be a rebuilding of the third temple in the East Jerusalem, and the Masjid al-Aqsa, the third holy site of Islam, would be demolished. So again, with these kind of extremists there, they've been facilitating the espionage network of Mossad inside the Pentagon and also inside the White House. You may recall that when the first round of talks happened in Islamabad, the vice president was directly reporting to Netanyahu. The other two guys, the Jared Kushner, we know it, he's a well-known asset of the apartheid Israel. And then another interlocutor, Steve Witkoff, is also well-known spy who's been working for the apartheid Israel. So these are all Israel's men who are apparently representing United States in the previous negotiations. But again, the Israel has its tentacles well in place everywhere in the United States. But again, the bigger picture, which is a long term, which is a developing in the United States, there's a lot of no public resentment against Israel. Now there's a large scale public perception in the USA that it is not American war. Americans does not have any enmity with Iran. Americans are fighting Israel's war against Iran. So this is an indicator that now Israel believes that if this war does not continue, that means that whosoever is going to be there in the White House after next presidential election, they are not going to get as much support as Donald Trump has given to the Israel. You may recall that in the first tenure of the Donald Trump, East Jerusalem was conceded by the American as the capital of Israel, despite the fact that this is a disputed territory, and under the UN Security Council resolutions, Israel is bound to withdraw forces from there. And again, USA has accepted it, has given a diplomatic recognition. And then again, the Syrian territory, which was taken over by Israel in 1967's war. That was also recognized by the Americans. So again, the picture has been that the Donald Trump has been so much friendly to Netanyahu and Israel's policy that Netanyahu has been saying that this is a historical, it never happened before. And this that is why that when Donald Trump came into power, he said that he's going to take over the Gaza, the people from Gaza are going to be expelled. These are all talking points of the Israelis. And in a similar fashion, his policy is not clear on the occupied West Bank. But now the situation has come to a point where somehow or the other, Donald Trump wants to resolve this crisis. But his hands are tight. He's being blackmailed. His options are limited. People around him are not giving him a logical piece of advice. They are playing the game of the Israel in the White House.
1: Political analyst Javed Rana, thank you so much for that analysis. It was a pleasure having you on Turkey's Diplomacy. Now, mourners gathered in Lebanon's Sidon for the funeral of civilians killed in Israeli strikes as renewed attacks deepened fears that the fragile ceasefire is collapsing.
2: Mourners in Lebanon's Sidon bid farewell on Sunday to five people killed in Israeli strikes. The strikes hit Zebdin in southern Lebanon on Friday. Lebanon's national news agency said that an airstrike hit an ambulance as it was delivering bread. The strike was followed by another within the vicinity. Meanwhile, smoke rose over the southern suburbs of Lebanon's capital, Beirut, following the Israeli strike. It was the first strike on the Hezbollah stronghold since an April 16th ceasefire was brokered. The ceasefire had not stopped the fighting between Israel and Hezbollah in southern Lebanon, with Israel saying it is working to dismantle Hezbollah's infrastructure on its borders. The group rejected proposals linking a ceasefire to its disarmament, saying Israel must first halt its attacks and withdraw its forces from southern Lebanon, while Iran has made a ceasefire in Lebanon a condition for any peace deal with the United States. Hezbollah entered the war on March 2nd, saying it was retaliating for the killing of Iran's supreme leader. The conflict has since killed thousands in Lebanon and displaced more than a million people.
1: Palestinian resistance group Hamas says that it has begun meetings in Cairo with mediators and Palestinian factions to discuss completing the implementation of the first phase of the Gaza ceasefire agreement.
3: Hamas announced the start of its meetings in the Egyptian capital, Cairo, with Palestinian factions and mediators to discuss the implementation of the ceasefire agreement and the future of the Gaza Strip. Hamas spokesperson Hazem Qassem told reporters that the meetings aim to complete what was agreed upon in the first phase, including halting Israeli aggression and escalation, assassinations, opening the crossings, and allowing the entry of the National Committee. Discussions will then move to seek reasonable and acceptable approaches for all parties regarding the second phase, whether it involves the entry of international forces or the Gaza Technocratic Committee into the enclave, or addressing the issue of Palestinian weapons, Qassem added. He said that Hamas prioritizes the Palestinian people's interest and seeks to remove any pretexts for Israel to resume war on the Gaza Strip. A Hamas delegation led by its leader in Gaza, Khalil al-Haya, along with other faction representatives, arrived in Cairo on Friday for the multi-day talks. These developments come as the fragile October 2025 ceasefire between Hamas and Israel falters, with key provisions, including disarmament and reconstruction, yet to be implemented. The first phase of the ceasefire included an exchange of prisoners and detainees, the entry of humanitarian aid into the Strip, and the withdrawal of Israeli forces from some areas. The United States announced in mid-January the start of the second phase of the ceasefire, which includes a complete Israeli military withdrawal, Hamas disarmament, reconstruction, and the establishment of a transitional governing body in the Gaza Strip.
1: Deadly Israeli strike on a Lebanese military vehicle has intensified outrage in Beirut, where officials accuse Israel of escalating attacks despite the ongoing ceasefire diplomacy.
3: two Lebanese army officers and a soldier were killed in an Israeli strike on a military vehicle in southern Lebanon on Saturday in an attack that drew strong condemnation from Beirut. Images released by the Lebanese army showed a charred military vehicle with smoke rising from the wreckage in southern Lebanon. The Lebanese army said that the strike occurred on the Kardali-Nabatieh Road, roughly 70 kilometers south of Beirut, an area that has witnessed repeated Israeli attacks in recent months. The Lebanese president condemned the strike as a flagrant violation of Lebanon's sovereignty and international law, accusing Israel of continuing dangerous escalation despite diplomatic efforts to reduce tensions. The president said that the attack was part of ongoing Israeli aggression that threatens security and stability in southern Lebanon, while praising the servicemen killed in the strike as defenders of the country's sovereignty. The latest attack came amid continuing hostilities between Israel and Hezbollah across southern Lebanon, despite ongoing U.S.-mediated efforts aimed at securing a broader ceasefire and reducing regional tensions.
1: Funeral was held in Hebron for a seven-month-old Palestinian baby killed when Israeli troops opened fire on his family's vehicle in the occupied West Bank.
3: A funeral was held in Hebron on Saturday for seven-month-old Palestinian baby Sam Fahd Abu Haikal, who was killed after Israeli troops opened fire on a vehicle carrying his family in the occupied West Bank, according to Palestinian officials. The Palestinian Health Ministry said the infant was critically wounded in Friday's shooting in the Tel Rumeida area south of Hebron and later died from his injuries. His parents were also injured in the same incident while traveling from Bethlehem to visit relatives in Hebron. According to Palestinian news agency Wafa, the baby was struck in the face by a bullet that also injured his mother. His father, a lecturer at Bethlehem University, was shot in the hand during the incident. The mother remains in critical condition due to severe injuries. The Israeli military said an initial inquiry is underway, stating that soldiers fired at a vehicle they perceived as a threat in the Hebron area. It later said those injured were identified as civilians and the case is under review. The incident has drawn widespread grief and renewed attention to rising violence in the occupied West Bank, where tensions have escalated since the start of the Gaza war. Families and residents in Hebron gathered to mourn the infant as calls continue for investigations and accountability.
1: Welcome back to the program. Joining me now from the French capital is Mideast political analyst Dr. Abdennour Toumi. Dr. Toumi, welcome back to Turkey's Diplomacy.
4: Good morning and thank you for having me on the program.
1: Dr. Toumi, we were talking about Iran, we discussed Lebanon as well. I want to talk about Gaza. And now we know that Hamas has said to the Board of Peace, that we want to negotiate an end. And the Board of Peace is now accusing Hamas of blocking negotiations, blocking talks, blocking the handover to the technical committee. Dr. Toumi, I want to ask you, what's happening right now? We saw over the past few days, attacks have been ongoing, not just in the occupied Gaza Strip, but also in the West Bank. There are some statements released by Hamas. Their spokesman has made some statements. Tell me, Dr. Abdennour Toumi, what can we see now when it comes to Gaza? Because we know the situation right now, it has escalated with Lebanon and Iran. How are you looking at what's happening in the occupied Gaza Strip?
4: The suffering of the Palestinian people in Gaza continues in light of the so-called peace agreement that was agreed on, last November. And ever since, there are no any prospects or ray of hope for the Palestinian people in Gaza. So the humanitarian situation is dire. The occupation continues further, and the objective or the main objective of the Israelis of these, genocide is to push the Palestinians to leave Gaza for good. And now, despite the agreement of the Sharm el-Sheikh agreement under the watch of the allies, the U.S. Allies in the region, and we saw how they were strong. Those pivotal states leaders like Turkey, Egypt, Qatar, Saudi Arabia, and

0: is Board of Peace committee, but this committee is totally actually paralyzed and crumpled, and is not, I mean, it cannot move from Egypt, and it's still there waiting for permission to enter Gaza. And having said that, the we saw just lately, I mean, how the Israeli authorities are actually occupying 60% of the Gaza Strip, and we heard clearly and explicitly the statement that came from the Israeli Prime Minister, and that he was pushing to occupy 70% of Gaza. And how much left from these agreement. There wasn't any agreement on it, actually. When we spoke about the ceasefire, and speaking of the ceasefire, it's a part of the new definition coming from the Israelis that are unilateral ceasefire, which means that the other side has to stop to fire while the Israelis continue to fire and to destroy and continue in the its scorched earth policy that started in Gaza and continues in Lebanon today. And again, this is why the Palestinians, not only in Gaza, but as you mentioned in the reportage, and even in the West Bank, have been left alone and just waiting for statement from here and there, while the Israelis continues in their occupation and imposing harsh policies of on the Palestinians and annexation in the West Bank.
1: Dr. Thumi, I want to go back to Lebanon. I want to ask you, there's a statement that was made by the Lebanese president, Aoun. He said that it's not Iran's business. Iran should not interfere in Lebanon. And then that statement, there was a rebuke as well to that statement from the Iranian foreign minister. What are the implications of such statements at such a critical time?
0: Actually, it's very difficult to comment on such a powerful statement coming from a president of a sovereign state like Lebanon. And now in that Lebanon, who has been under this, actually not only pressure, but occupation and this instability for decades, and that goes back to the creation of Israel in 1948, and that since then the Lebanese or the Lebanese territory have been under threat and to some extent occupied many times, and also the Lebanon, I mean, who has been under this instability and this direct threat of occupation that was clearly, I mean, started in 1960s and in the 70s, and that led to the 80s, and so this is in this context that we are in, and looking for Iran as if it is a destabilizing force in the region. I mean, everybody knows in the region it is the contrary. I mean, the one who is destabilizing force in the region is Israel. I mean, sure, I mean, Iran has imposed itself in this posture of instability in the region and during the last 4 decades, and this is why now it's hard for the Lebanese, particularly the president and his government, to argue about Iran for being a destabilizing factor. Meanwhile, Israel has been going and butchering and again occupying sovereign state territories. And now, so, I mean, they said it, I mean, the Israelis authorities, I mean, they declared clearly that now they are occupying about 20% of the Lebanese territory, and trying also to drag the Lebanese on enter, ethnic and sectarian and to some extent religious group to civil war, and looking for this alibi or pretext of Hezbollah, and as if Hezbollah came in from another planet. I mean, Hezbollah, whether we like it or not, I mean, it is a part of the social and cultural and religious fabric of Lebanon. And the

0: And it's also a part of this, I mean, the Lebanese government and has MPs or parliamentary members in the Lebanese parliament. And we saw how the Hezbollah is well connected with the entire Lebanese society. I mean, this is why it is, of course, question. It's about a Lebanese issue. And unfortunately, has been regionalized. I mean, this conflict has been regionalized and to some extent internationalized now. So this is why it is, again, not clear. We are in this blurry situation about the ongoing war in Lebanon, in southern Lebanon now. And of course, that is, I mean, its ramification as totally or directly linked to the ongoing U.S.-Israel war against Iran.
1: Dr. Toumi, just one last question before I let you go. Israel attacked Beirut, and then Iran attacked Israel, and now Israel is attacking Iran. We were expecting a deal to be signed. That did not happen, and I don't think, and we don't think this is going to happen in the next few days. But how are you looking at this conflict? How will this conflict take shape in the next few days?
0: Again, as you said, we are in this blurry situation and heading to the unknown. And this is, it's a part of tit for tat tactic between the Israelis. And when you speak about the Israelis, I'm sure, I mean, they have strong support of the Americans and with Iran. And Iran now is defining, actually, the U.S. administration in particular, and Israel as well. And because, I mean, it did absorb the heat of the 40 days of war, and it came out sure wounded, but strategically speaking, stronger. And this is why today it's very hard to speak about this process of Islamabad process, in which, I mean, actually, according to the news report, I mean, it was close to the deal in the next 48 hours. But now, I mean, in this escalation, and that nobody knows how it will play out, because the Israelis are actually determined to continue their teeth so that the Iranians, they will react. And now, speaking about the non-state actors, allies of Iran in the region, and notably Hezbollah, who is continues to fight, and also the emergence, like this morning, of Ansar Islam, the Houthis from Yemen. And this is where it brings us to the equation, not only that new equation, I mean, that was said by the Iranians and the Israelis now for the south of Beirut toward the north of Israel. Now it's going further and going far, because there is no new equation when it comes to geopolitics that is shaping also the geoeconomics of the global economy. And speaking here about the Hormuz Strait, today and this morning we are talking about the Bab el-Mandeb Strait. And this is, it's a nightmare for President Donald Trump himself, actually, who wants to end this war, because, of course, I mean, there are three elements they had. And this is, again, to have that ray of hope for the humanity, which is, we are not there yet. It's about the FIFA World Cup that will start next week. And then himself, I mean, he will be dealing with the two questions of the midterms in next November and the high price of the gas in the U.S. And speaking about the U.S., and it is very important, we are just weeks away from the 4th of July, and that will this year coincide with the celebration of the 2 century and a half of the creation of the U.S. Federation. But there is a key element here between July and Labor Day, the first week of September. It's very crucial for the Americans because it's a vacation time, and we all know how Americans love to drive their SUVs with a price of 6 to 7 gallons of gas, and that will hurt their pocket, and also will have have a terrible impact on the current administration, who will be facing midterms next November. Adding to that, the high opposition to this unjust war, and also we saw just the last vote of the House to not give him a carte blanche to continue his illegal war. Of course, it's still symbolic, but we all know how symbolism is high in politics.
1: Dr. Abdulnur Toumi, thank you so much for that analysis. It was a pleasure having you on Turkey's Diplomacy.
0: Thank you.
1: That brings us to the end of our program. Thanks for joining us. Bye for now.

Asian stocks plunged on Monday morning as investors hit the brakes on the red-hot AI rally. South Korea's tech-heavy KOSPI index took the heaviest beating. It was down around 6% by late morning after a volatile trade had earlier triggered a 20-minute halt. Chip giant Samsung matched the overall decline. Meanwhile, Japan's Nikkei index was down around 4% by the same time. That follows a similar drop for the Nasdaq on Wall Street at the end of last week. One analyst told Reuters that doubts have crept in over tech earnings, partly following weaker-than-expected numbers from U.S. chipmaker Broadcom. Last week's hotter-than-expected U.S. jobs data have also all but wiped out hopes for further rate cuts by the Federal Reserve this year. Then there's Iran. Tensions in the Middle East have flared again, following Israel's strikes on Lebanon and Iran's retaliatory strikes on Israel. International benchmark Brent crude was up around 3% on Monday morning, once again heading towards the $100 per barrel mark. That's despite weakened action by the OPEC Plus oil exporters group to reassure markets with a further boost to output. Later this week, all eyes turn to the potentially record-breaking SpaceX share listing. Elon Musk's rocket firm is set to start trading on Friday, and is expected to debut with a valuation of around $1.75 trillion. With so much money going to that, and more possible mega listings such as OpenAI, some brokers have expressed concern about the impact on other assets.

Global airlines are warning of a deepening cost crisis as conflict and geopolitical tensions in the Middle East continue driving jet fuel prices sharply higher. Airline executives said that disruptions linked to the U.S.-Israeli war involving Iran have severely affected major energy shipping routes and increased operational costs worldwide. International Air Transport Association said that it now expects global airlines to post combined net profits of $23 billion in 2026, nearly half the level previously forecast before the latest escalation in the Middle East. Industry officials said that soaring fuel prices and wider operational disruptions have forced many carriers to revise flight schedules, cut routes, and rethink financial strategies. Airlines are also facing a worsening shortage of new aircraft as production delays at Boeing and Airbus continue slowing deliveries. The delays are forcing many carriers to keep older aircraft in service longer, increasing fuel consumption and maintenance costs at a time when operating expenses are already surging. Industry leaders also warned that sustainable aviation fuel remains too limited and expensive to provide immediate relief, despite growing pressure on airlines to reduce emissions and dependence on traditional petroleum-based jet fuel.

OPEC Plus agreed to raise oil production targets for a fourth consecutive month, despite continuing disruption caused by the conflict involving the United States and Iran. The producer group announced a production target increase of 1%.

188,000 barrels per day from July, as part of efforts to gradually unwind earlier output cuts introduced in 2023. The decision comes even as fighting and instability around the Strait of Hormuz continue severely disrupting Gulf oil exports and limiting the ability of several producers to increase actual supply. According to OPEC figures, the group's real production has dropped sharply since the conflict began, falling from more than 42 million barrels per day in February to just over 33 million in April. Analysts said that the production increase will have limited immediate impact, while the Strait of Hormuz remains largely closed to normal shipping traffic. Energy markets remain highly sensitive to developments in the Gulf, where tensions have created one of the most severe supply disruptions in recent history. The latest agreement involved key producers, including Saudi Arabia, Russia, Iraq, Kuwait, Kazakhstan, Algeria, and Oman, while the United Arab Emirates is no longer participating after leaving OPEC earlier this year. Oil prices have remained volatile throughout the conflict, with traders closely watching negotiations between Washington and Tehran, amid fears the market could quickly shift from supply shortages to oversupply if the Strait of Hormuz fully reopens.

0: In a referendum being likened to a Swiss Brexit, the country heads to the polls on June the 14th to vote on whether to cap its population at 10 million people. The move is alarming many who fear an economic shock should the proposal succeed.
1: People are being bombarded with this fear of immigrants and immigration, when in reality we know very well that the Swiss economy cannot survive without migration.
0: But supporters of the cap, which is championed by the right-wing Swiss People's Party, say the expanding population is testing local infrastructure, as well as driving up rents and crime.
2: Well, let's just say, considering the size of the country itself, we have more than enough. I mean, more than 10 million. What are we going to do?
0: Companies and employers, however, worry a yes vote would limit Switzerland's access to skilled labour and damage relations with the European Union, its biggest export market. Martin von Moos is CEO of luxury hotels Belvoir and Sedartis.
3: In Switzerland, for example, over 50% of our hotel staff are foreign nationals. If we no longer have access to these skilled workers, it will be very difficult to continue operating the hotel and restaurant industry in Switzerland at the current level.
0: The issue has been finely balanced in the polls, though, with 47% in favour and 52% against. The Swiss population had grown to 9.1 million by the end of 2025. It was 7.3 million when the free movement of people between Switzerland and the EU was introduced in 2002. Foreigners now make up nearly 28% of the population. The vote is the latest example of right-wing parties tapping into anxiety over immigration, housing and public services. This was seen in Britain's 2016 vote to quit the EU and in the rising popularity of parties such as France's National Rally and AfD in Germany. Ivan Pahu is a Swiss national councillor from the SVP party in favour of the cap.
4: Ultimately, what we want is to protect what we love, to ensure that Switzerland remains a wonderful place to live. We're not going to eliminate traffic jams overnight, but this will allow us to adapt road and rail infrastructure and build housing, but not at a pace that would ultimately prevent us from absorbing this massive influx of people.
0: Swiss National Councillor for the Green Party, Delphine Klopfenstein, however, says the referendum comes with risks.
5: It is dangerous because firstly, it is utterly xenophobic. Ultimately, it scapegoats foreigners as the answer to all of society's ills. It is dangerous because it is deceitful. It will not resolve the issue of sustainability, as its title so clearly indicates. On the contrary, it risks impoverishing Switzerland and fundamentally undermining the agreement.

0: agreements we currently have with the European Union, which are more important than ever.
1: Business critics point to the damage they say the population cap could inflict on one of Europe's most resilient economies. They argue many newcomers have been entrepreneurs who developed the Swiss economy, and cite companies such as Nestlé, Swatch and ABB that were set up either wholly or partially by foreigners. Swiss corporate giants Roche, Nestlé, ABB and Novartis have all criticised the cap.
2: Zirat Bank is with you all around the world. Sponsored by Halk.

Founded in 1999 in Vienna, Austria, VakıfBank Bank International AG operates branches in Vienna, Frankfurt, and Cologne, as well as a representative office in Budapest, employing 73 staff members. The bank plays a significant role in strengthening economic relations and foreign trade between Turkey, Austria, and Germany. It primarily focuses on financing the commercial activities of its corporate clients and investing in bonds. With a strong capital and liquidity structure, the bank reached a total asset size of 991 million euro by the end of 2024. Thanks to its strong brand recognition, it serves approximately 13,000 customers across a broad base.

Israel said it struck military targets in western and central Iran on Monday, even after Donald Trump reportedly told Israeli Prime Minister Benjamin Netanyahu to

0: refrain from further attacks. The U.S. president has leaned on Israel to stop strikes in Lebanon to allow room for a deal to end the wider war. But Israel on Sunday launched strikes in the Beirut area for the first time since the U.S. announced a truce plan for Lebanon last week. Iran fired a salvo of missiles at Israeli targets in retaliation. The country's Revolutionary Guard said Israel would face, quote, more crushing and regretful blows if it expanded its attacks or responded to Tehran's actions. The Israeli military said it identified missiles launched from Iran and had intercepted them. Now the exchange of fire puts U.S.-Iran peace talks at risk. Though in a weekend TV interview, Trump insisted that a deal was almost in place. Speaking separately to the Financial Times, Trump said he was the one who called the shots and that Netanyahu would have to accept whatever deal the U.S. negotiates. An Israeli official said the pair spoke by phone for a little less than half an hour on Sunday. According to a U.S. official quoted by Axios, Trump told Netanyahu to refrain from further strikes because, quote, we are close to doing something good in terms of a deal. Israel has continued attacks in Lebanon since the start of U.S.-Iran talks aimed at halting the war. Tehran has long said any peace deal with Washington would depend on a ceasefire also holding in Lebanon, which Israel invaded in March in pursuit of Iran-backed Hezbollah fighters.
1: Israel said on Sunday that Iran fired ballistic missiles towards the country in the first such bombardment since the ceasefire went into effect in April. Now, this complicates mediation efforts to find a deal to end the war. Iran said that it did fire towards Israel and that did so in retaliation for Israeli strikes on the southern suburbs of Beirut on Sunday in defiance of Washington telling Israel to stand down. Israel said that it fired on Beirut because Hezbollah fired on northern Israel earlier. Now, on Sunday, after Iran fired its missiles, Israel's army said that it was going to strike back and that it was just waiting for orders in order to do so. President Trump said that he was not aware and did not coordinate Israel's strikes on Beirut on Sunday and told Iran to stop striking Israel and to return back to the negotiating table.
2: Following Iran's reported missile attack on Israel, thousands of people gathered in Tehran's Engelab Square in a large demonstration expressing support for the government and the country's military actions. The rally drew a significant crowd in the capital, where participants voiced strong backing for Iran's leadership in recent developments. Demonstrators chanted slogans condemning both the United States and Israel, reflecting heightened political tensions in the region. Many participants carried Iranian flags alongside flags associated with Hezbollah, showing solidarity with allied groups. The atmosphere in the square was described as highly charged, with crowds filling the area for several hours. Supporters also displayed posters and images of Iran's supreme leader, Ayatollah Ali Khamenei, as they expressed approval of Iran's missile strike targeting Israel. The demonstration was presented by participants as a show of unity and national strength in response to escalating regional tensions. Authorities did not immediately report any incidents during the gathering, and the rally concluded after participants continued chanting and waving flags in support of the government. The event comes amid rising tensions in the Middle East following recent military developments between Iran and Israel, which have drawn international attention and concern over potential further escalation.
3: Israel has launched new airstrikes targeting Iran. Israel says it targeted sites in western and central Tehran. And in Iran itself, state media report blasts around the capital Tehran, Isfahan, Karaj, and elsewhere in the country. It remains unclear exactly what the damage is or if anyone was killed in these strikes. Iran's paramilitary Revolutionary Guard says that Israel used air-launched ballistic missiles, which suggests that Israel may have fired the these missiles from a distance and not entered Iranian airspace, though the Israelis have not acknowledged this. All this comes as tensions have just been escalating over the weekend. The Israelis launched an airstrike on Beirut's southern suburbs in Lebanon, and that was as part of their fight against the Lebanese Shia militia Hezbollah, which has long been backed by Iran. Iran retaliated over these strikes with missile fire into Israel, which apparently caused no damage. And then this morning, we saw this Israeli attack. Already, we've seen Saudi Arabia announce a missile alert for an area around an airbase home to U.S. forces. We don't know if there's any damage there, but it shows just how quickly this can escalate out of control, particularly as the United States and Iran had been negotiating over trying to get a more permanent ceasefire, over Iran's nuclear material stockpile, and other issues that remain unaddressed, like the ongoing chokehold that Iran maintains on the Strait of Hormuz, through which about 20% of all oil and natural gas traded once passed. All this together shows just the danger for the Middle East, as well as the challenge for the rest of the world as energy supplies continue to be affected by this war that doesn't seem like it's going to be stopping anytime soon.

0: we're very close to having a deal. And if we don't have a deal, we'll do it one way or the other. Either way, we win.
1: In this moment, how close are you to making a deal? Are we talking about days, weeks, months, Mr. President?
0: I think we're very close. We have a couple of points. They don't even seem like big points. They've conceded the fact that they will not have nuclear weapons. We had a clause in there that we will not develop nuclear weapons, and everybody was very happy with it except me. And I said, well, what happens if they not develop, but they go out and purchase, they acquire? I want to put the word, if they buy or purchase or acquire, you know, you've got to have that in there too, because that's not developing. Most of the drone factories have been knocked out, most of the launching pads have been knocked out, and most of the missile manufacturing areas have been knocked out, but they still have capacity. They have some missiles, they have some drones. I would say percentage-wise, maybe 21-22% of their missiles. It's a lot of missiles, but it's not what it was when we first attacked.
1: So you're saying they have 21-22% of their missiles left?
0: Correct, yes.
1: Okay. Would you unfreeze any Iranian assets or lift any sanctions up front as a part of any
0: no.
1: deal? So that would come after?
0: Comes after, yeah.
1: If they behave, turned
0: if
1: over
0: they do a good
1: their
0: job,
1: nuclear
0: we start
1: enrichment.
0: Talking, yeah.
2: Mourners in Lebanon's Sidon bid farewell on Sunday to five people killed in Israeli strikes. The strikes hit Zebdeen in southern Lebanon on Friday. Lebanon's national news agency said that an airstrike hit an ambulance as it was delivering bread. The strike was followed by another within the vicinity. Meanwhile, smoke rose over the southern suburbs of Lebanon's capital, Beirut, following the Israeli strike. It was the first strike on the Hezbollah stronghold since an April 16th ceasefire was brokered. The ceasefire had not stopped the fighting between Israel and Hezbollah in southern Lebanon, with Israel saying it is working to dismantle Hezbollah's infrastructure on its borders. The group rejected proposals linking a ceasefire to its disarmament, saying Israel must first halt its attacks and withdraw its forces from southern Lebanon, while Iran has made a ceasefire in Lebanon a condition for any peace deal with the United States. Hezbollah entered the war on March 2nd, saying it was retaliating for the killing of Iran's supreme leader. The conflict has since killed thousands in Lebanon and displaced more than a million people.
3: In accordance with the principle of unified fronts and confronting enemies, and in response to the Zionist aggression against Lebanon, Iran, and Gaza, the Yemeni armed forces launched a missile barrage targeting sensitive Israeli enemy targets in the occupied Jaffa area, and thanks to God, achieved its objectives successfully. The Yemeni armed forces affirmed the following. First, we declare a complete and total ban on Israeli maritime navigation in the Red Sea, and we consider all enemy movements to be legitimate military targets for our armed forces from the moment this statement is issued. Second, we affirm that we will respond to escalation with escalation, and our military operations will intensify in accordance with events and the course of the battle. بما يواكب الأحداث والمعركة.
4: According to initial reports, at least four Palestinians were killed and at least 10 others were injured in an Israeli strike that targeted a police point in the city of Khan Yunis in the southern Gaza Strip. In a written statement, the Palestinian Red Crescent said that Israeli forces bombed the Naz area in Al-Mawasi within Khan Yunis. Emergency teams were dispatched to the scene, where they recovered victims and provided first aid before transferring the injured to nearby medical facilities. Medical sources said that the bodies of the four Palestinians, along with the wounded, were taken to Nasser Hospital in Khan Yunis. Some of the injured are reported to be in serious condition, raising fears that the death toll could rise. Local residents describe scenes of panic and destruction following the strike, as rescue teams continued searching the area for possible additional casualties. Despite the ceasefire agreement reached in the Gaza Strip on October 10th, 2025, reports indicate that the Israeli army has continued to carry out near daily strikes in the region, contributing to ongoing instability and humanitarian concerns. According to initial reports, four people were killed and seven others injured in an Israeli airstrike targeting a vehicle in the Rimal neighborhood of Gaza City. According to local sources, an Israeli drone struck a vehicle near Palestine Square in the Rimal neighborhood. The attack reportedly killed four people and wounded seven others. In a separate incident, five people were injured in an Israeli strike on the town of Beit Lahaya in the northern Gaza Strip. No immediate information was available regarding the condition of the wounded. Earlier in the day, an Israeli strike targeting a police point in the southern Gaza city of Khan Yunis killed five people and injured at least 17 others. Also, on Saturday morning, a 15-year-old boy was killed after Israeli naval forces reportedly opened fire on fishing boats operating off the coast of Gaza. Despite the ceasefire that came into effect on October 10th, 2025, the Israeli military has continued to carry out near-daily attacks across the Gaza Strip, according to local reports. A total of 81 Palestinian patients, wounded individuals, and accompanying relatives have returned to the Gaza Strip from Egypt through the Rafah border crossing, which had remained largely closed for an extended period before being reopened in a limited capacity. According to reports, the group had been receiving medical treatment in Egypt after being evacuated from Gaza due to injuries and health conditions requiring urgent care. Their return marks one of the recent coordinated movements through the crossing amid ongoing restrictions and humanitarian challenges in the region. The returnees were transported in buses under ambulance escort and were taken directly to Nasser Hospital in the southern Gaza city of Khan Yunis for further medical evaluation and follow-up treatment. Medical teams were on standby to receive patients and assess their conditions upon arrival. As the convoy entered Gaza, emotional scenes were reported at the hospital, where families gathered to welcome back their loved ones after long periods of separation. Many relatives were seen embracing returning patients, reflecting relief and grief after months apart due to the conflict and medical evacuations. The Rafah crossing has played a key role in the limited evacuation and return of injured Palestinians during the ongoing crisis, while access remains heavily restricted and subject to changing conditions on the ground.
5: Latest Russian air attacks targeted multiple areas in Ukraine's Zaporizhia region, including a bus stop and other residential areas. The early report suggested that five people died and over a dozen were injured in

the attack on the bus stop on Sunday. Among those injured, medical assistance was required for five civilians, with the oldest age 79 and the youngest 17. A school building was damaged after a guided bomb exploded near the educational facility. In another attack, Russian drones struck several residential buildings and killed three people and injured a 10-year-old child. The attack damaged at least eight residential buildings and several non-residential structures in two districts of Zaporizhia region. Emergency officials said fires broke out in a residential high-rise and an educational facility, but were later extinguished by firefighters. Zaporizhia's regional governor said Russia attacked the region with airstrikes, drones, and shelling, damaging infrastructure, residential buildings, and cars.

0: Ukraine's President Volodymyr Zelensky insisted that Europe must play a key role in any negotiations to end the war with Russia as he arrived for talks in London with staunch European allies in the wake of a Russian drone strike that killed three people. French President Emmanuel Macron and German Chancellor Friedrich Merz left after a couple of hours of discussions at 10 Downing Street, leaving Prime Minister Keir Starmer to continue talks with Zelensky. The United Kingdom, France, and Germany, the so-called E3 group of European nations, have been prominent backers of Ukraine after Russia's full-scale invasion in February 2022.
1: E3 meeting plus Ukraine is important. First of all, the most important thing, of course, is how to support Ukraine more. It's more about air defense because of such massive attacks on Ukraine, on our civilian infrastructure and on our people. So it's about air defense, the problems, because a big deficit with anti-ballistic missiles, yes, very slow transfer of missiles from the United States because of Iran and etc. So a lot of different questions. But I think that the most important that we have to understand who will represent Europe during the negotiations with the Russians, if or when we will have these negotiations. I always tried to involve Europe as much as possible during our mediation with Americans, Russians, Americans and Ukrainians. I tried to involve Europe because Europe is very important.
0: The UK and France lead the Coalition of the Willing initiative to provide security guarantees for Ukraine as part of a peace process. The meeting comes in the wake of a Russian drone strike that killed three people waiting at a bus stop in southeastern Ukraine. Another person was wounded in the drone attack in Balabine in Ukraine's southern Zaporizhzhia region. The head of the regional military administration, Ivan Fedorov, wrote on his Telegram channel.
1: Yes, it's the quickest way. Of course, I want to freeze, not just freeze the conflict, because we want to live in Ukraine, not just stop the war. We want to stop and, I mean, this stop the way when the war will not come back because of some crazy people and etc. if they want to come back with this war after some pauses. So it's not the idea just to freeze, but the quickest way to freeze. And to freeze and move it to diplomatic sector, to diplomacy, to negotiators.
2: On June 7, 2026, regular elections to the National Assembly were held, and as a result of the election, the Civil Contract Party won and will form the government. And the Civil Contract Party will form the government on its own.
3: Armenian Prime Minister Nikol Pashinyan declared victory on Monday in a parliamentary election after results from just over one-fifth of polling sites showed his party with around 54% of the vote. In a press conference in the early hours of Monday morning, Pashinyan said his Civil Contract Party had prevailed, calling it a historic victory. Armenia's

0: Election Commission had released early results from about 21% of polling stations by the time Pashinyan gave his press conference. Sunday's vote, Armenia's first general election since a crushing military defeat by Azerbaijan in 2023, was viewed as a test of Prime Minister Nikol Pashinyan's push to deepen ties with the West and secure a peace deal with Azerbaijan after years of conflict and political turbulence. The early results showed civil contract clinching 54.5% of the vote and pro-Russian strong Armenia alliance in second place with 21.9% of the votes. The Armenia alliance was in third place with 8.7%, and the prosperous Armenia party was trailing in fourth with roughly 5%. Turnout in the landlocked country of 3 million was strong at nearly 59% of eligible voters. The Central Election Commission is expected to announce official preliminary voting results on Monday. Pashinyan's civil contract, which has brought Armenia closer to the West since taking power in 2018, squared off against three main pro-Russian opposition parties. His key rival is Samvel Karapetyan, who founded Strong Armenia last year and campaigned on a pro-business platform and a pledge to maintain Armenia's close ties to Russia. A strong showing for Pashinyan would give him a mandate to conclude peace negotiations with Azerbaijan, which has been at war with Armenia intermittently since the late 1980s, and to normalize relations with Turkey, a key ally of Azerbaijan.
1: I want to tell all of you to be confident. The elections are not over yet, and there are still no official election results. So do not worry. They will not get the victory they want, because even from their interviews and their facial expressions, you could already tell that things are not going well for them.
2: Prime Minister Albin Kurti's party came out on top in Kosovo's parliamentary election on Sunday, sparking celebrations by supporters in the capital. It was the country's third vote in just 18 months, but Kurti fell short of winning the majority needed to end a prolonged political crisis. One of Europe's youngest and poorest nations, Kosovo has gone much of the past year without a fully functioning government. Deep divisions in parliament have blocked the election of a speaker and a new head of state. With nearly all ballots counted, official results show Kurti's Vetevendosje party leading with 43%. That's ahead of the Democratic Party of Kosovo and the Democratic League of Kosovo. Even so, Kurti will need coalition partners to form a new government. He will also need backing from rivals to secure the two-thirds majority needed to elect a president. Speaking to supporters, the Prime Minister signaled a willingness to work across party lines.
3: Naturally, in the coming weeks, we will communicate, we will meet the opposition, and we will cooperate with all political subjects of the Republic of Kosovo. Because first and above all, we have the public interest, the general will, and the sovereign and independent Republic of Kosovo, which I serve with dedication.
2: The deadlock follows an election in February last year, when Vetevendosje won a similar share of the vote. Then it scored 51% in another poll in December, but failed to agree with other parties on a presidential candidate. In Kosovo's capital city of Pristina, residents called for compromise and change.
4: The political elite needs to be ready to reach an agreement. There has been a very deep division caused over recent years, and this must come to an end.
2: Another said they wanted better salaries and more affordable basic needs. The EU has urged Kosovo's leaders to form stable institutions and move forward with reforms needed for membership. But that progress has been stalled with the repeated elections. Peru's presidential race is too close to call, setting up a long vote count after Sunday's runoff. Early returns show Keiko Fujimori, daughter of hardline former President Alberto Fujimori, locked in a tight contest with leftist lawmaker Roberto Sanchez. With about half the ballots counted, Fujimori leads. But that could shift as votes come in from rural areas, where Sanchez has strong support. A quick tally by Ipsos points to a thin margin.

0: in his favor. Peru's election authority said a full count is expected by mid-July. Speaking after the Ipsos quick tally was announced, Fujimori urged patience, saying, quote, there will be long days ahead before the final result. The race has been shaped by two issues, rising crime and Peru's socio-economic divide. Fujimori, in her fourth runoff, is drawing on her father's hardline legacy. Sanchez, meanwhile, is campaigning on reform and closing the economic gap between those living in Lima and rural areas.
1: Mr. President.
2: Your one-sided crooked network. Sorry, let's call it quits because I've had enough. Thank you, darling. Have a good time.
3: U.S. President Donald Trump abruptly walked out of an interview with NBC after being repeatedly challenged on several claims by the show's presenter, Kristen Welker. During the interview, which aired on Sunday's Meet the Press, the president claimed both the current primary elections in California and the 2020 presidential election were rigged. But after clashing with Welker over his false assertions about voter fraud in 2020, which led to the January 6th attack on the Capitol and his own prosecution, the president snapped at the anchor.
2: Lebanon. Listen to me.
1: Let's talk about
2: this. There's tremendous evidence. There's nothing but evidence. The election was rigged. It was a dirty election. And it's happening again right now in California.
1: You've never presented evidence.
2: It's happening right now in California. Right now, it's looking. Look at what's happening in California. Your elections are crooked, and you're crooked, and Meet the Press is crooked, and so is ABC and CBS and CNN.
1: But Mr. President,
2: your one-sided crooked network. Sorry, let's call it quits because I've had enough. Thank you, darling. Have a good time.
1: Mr. President, let's please. I traveled all the way to Wisconsin.
2: I've sat in the rain with you.
1: I know. I traveled all the way to Wisconsin.
2: Awesome.

0: Six people were injured in a stabbing inside New York's Penn Station, authorities said. Less than a day before, thousands of fans are expected to descend on neighboring Madison Square Garden for Game 3 of the NBA Finals. A suspect was taken into custody after the attack, which unfolded around 7 p.m. in one of the nation's busiest transportation hubs. The sprawling rail complex beneath Madison Square Garden serves Amtrak, Long Island Rail Road, NJ Transit, and New York City subway lines, and is used by hundreds of thousands of commuters and travelers each day. Paramedics found one victim with serious injuries, two with moderate injuries, and two with minor injuries, according to the city's fire department. All five were taken to Bellevue Hospital. Another person, whose condition was not immediately known, was transported to a separate hospital. The violence erupted as New York prepared for one of its biggest sports events in decades. Monday night's matchup between the New York Knicks and San Antonio Spurs will be the first NBA Finals game at Madison Square Garden since 1999 and is expected to draw massive crowds to the arena. President Donald Trump has said he plans to attend the nationally televised game, prompting extensive security involving the Secret Service, New York Police Department, and other agencies around Madison Square Garden and the surrounding blocks. Amtrak police said they were investigating the stabbing and had taken a suspect into custody. Authorities did not immediately release the suspect's identity or provide information about potential charges.
1: A 7.8 magnitude earthquake struck the southern Philippines on Monday, killing over a dozen people, collapsing buildings, and sparking tsunami warnings across the region. Philippine authorities urged people in affected coastal regions to move to higher ground after the offshore quake hit south of General Santos, a city of about 720,000. A series of powerful aftershocks rocked the area from about 2 hours after the first quake, according to the United States Geological Survey, with the largest measuring 6.5 magnitude. The Pacific Tsunami Warning Center said in a notice that tsunami waves were possible along the coasts of the Philippines, Indonesia, Palau, Taiwan, and Papua New Guinea.

0: Residents are advised to move away from the coast to safer, higher ground. For areas under advisory level threat, people are expected to stay away from the coast and avoid activities on the shoreline and along riverbanks. As of 7:11 a.m. Western Indonesia time, BMKG monitoring results show two aftershocks with magnitudes of 6.7 and 5.9.
1: 6,7 dan 5,9.
2: Philippine President Ferdinand Marcos suspended classes across Mindanao Island on what was to have been the first day of school, while calling on residents in coastal areas to evacuate immediately. Monday's quake triggered evacuation warnings for coastal areas of neighboring Indonesia and Malaysia, with Jakarta's meteorological agency subsequently lifting its alert. Japanese authorities issued a tsunami advisory for swaths of its Pacific coast, though waves that reached the country's coast were reported to be no larger than 20 centimeters. Earthquakes are a near daily occurrence in the Philippines, which is situated on the Pacific Ring of Fire, an arc of intense seismic activity stretching from Japan through Southeast Asia and across the Pacific Basin. Eastern Mindanao was rocked by a pair of earthquakes of 7.4 and 6.7 magnitude in October that killed at least 8 people. These followed a magnitude 6.9 quake days earlier that killed 76 people and destroyed or damaged 72,000 buildings in Cebu Province in central Philippines, according to government figures.
3: China's Ministry of Water Resources activated a Level 4 flood emergency response for 6 provincial level regions Sunday, including Chongqing and Guizhou. Torrential rainfall battered many areas of Guizhou province from June 6th to 7th, triggering severe flooding. Local authorities and residents quickly mobilized rescue operations, relocating nearly 10,000 people to safety. Water levels of multiple rivers across the regions are set to rise, with small and medium-sized rivers and rainstorm-hit areas at risk of floods exceeding warning levels. Hilly areas are also prone to mountain torrent disasters. The local authority launched around-the-clock emergency response operations, and by the end of Sunday, emergency teams have evacuated 1,377 residents from 491 households and rescued more than 50 people trapped, according to Xinhua's report. The hardest-hit areas included Changxi City, Zunyi City, and Changshan County. According to Xinhua News Agency's report, in Changshan County, more than 3,000 residents from about 1,000 households and villages downstream of the Bangkong Reservoir were safely relocated after a power outage affected reservoir operations and led to overflow.
4: Ninety-four schools in the Japanese city of Utsunomiya have been suspended on Monday after its first ever bear sighting. Surveillance camera footage showed the bear running through a shopping street just meters from a pair of residents. The city of 500,000 residents, about 60 miles north of Tokyo, said the bear was first seen in a residential area near a park on Saturday evening. It remains at large after the last sighting early Monday morning, less than a mile from a middle school.
5: I'm so surprised to see it come this far into our city. It's never happened before.
4: Last week, a bear attack in the northeastern city of Fukushima left at least 4 people injured. Security footage showed a black bear chasing a worker by the entrance of a factory and throwing him to the ground. Bear attacks, including in urban areas, have been on the rise in Japan as numbers grow, helped by a decline in hunting. It's prompted the government to set up a task force to reduce casualties. Experts say climate change has reduced harvests for bears' natural food. Depopulation of rural areas and the rise in abandoned farmland have emboldened them to seek food near human settlements.
3: Turkish President Recep Tayyip Erdogan warned that climate change now poses a threat to humanity, comparable to wars and global pandemics, as he addressed the Zero Waste Forum in Istanbul. Erdogan described the Zero Waste Initiative as an increasingly

0: karşımızda durmaktadır.
1: He stressed that the world should treat the issue as a climate crisis rather than simply climate change, arguing that the scale of the threat requires urgent and realistic global action. Erdogan also criticized what he described as deep global inequality in the climate crisis, saying countries contributing most to environmental destruction are often among those least affected by its consequences.
0: Şu anda dünyanın farklı bölgelerinde 43 milyon çocuk açlığın pençesinde kıvranmaktadır. 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
1: Projects carried out under the initiative have generated major economic and environmental gains, including the recovery of millions of tons of waste, reductions in greenhouse gas emissions, and significant savings in water, energy, and natural resources.
0: Sıfır atık hareketiyle hayata geçirilen proje ve uygulamalarla ekonomimize tam 365 milyar lira katkı sağladık. 90
2: Ziraat Bank is with you all around the world.

Asian stocks plunged on Monday morning as investors hit the brakes on the red-hot AI rally. South Korea's tech-heavy KOSPI index took the heaviest beating. It was down around 6% by late morning after a volatile trade had earlier triggered a 20-minute halt. Chip giant Samsung matched the overall decline. Meanwhile, Japan's Nikkei index was down around 4% by the same time. That follows a similar drop for the Nasdaq on Wall Street at the end of last week. One analyst told Reuters that doubts have crept in over tech earnings, partly following weaker-than-expected numbers from U.S. chipmaker Broadcom. Last week's hotter-than-expected U.S. jobs data have also all but wiped out hopes for further rate cuts by the Federal Reserve this year. Then there's Iran. Tensions in the Middle East have flared again, following Israel's strikes on Lebanon and Iran's retaliatory strikes on Israel. International benchmark Brent crude was up around 3% on Monday morning, once again heading towards the $100 per barrel mark. That's despite weakened action by the OPEC Plus oil exporters group to reassure markets with a further boost to output. Later this week, all eyes turn to the potentially record-breaking SpaceX share listing. Elon Musk's rocket firm is set to start trading on Friday, and is expected to debut with a valuation of around $1.75 trillion, with so much money going to that, and more possible mega listings such as OpenAI, some brokers have expressed concern about the impact on other assets.

Global airlines are warning of a deepening cost crisis as conflict and geopolitical tensions in the Middle East continue driving jet fuel prices sharply higher. Airline executives said that disruptions linked to the U.S.-Israeli war involving Iran have severely affected major energy shipping routes and increased operational costs worldwide. International Air Transport Association said that it now expects global airlines to post combined net profits of $23 billion in 2026, nearly half the level previously forecast before the latest escalation in the Middle East. Industry officials said that soaring fuel prices and wider operational disruptions have forced many carriers to revise flight schedules, cut routes, and rethink financial strategies. Airlines are also facing a worsening shortage of new aircraft as production delays at Boeing and Airbus continue slowing deliveries. The delays are forcing many carriers to keep older aircraft in service longer, increasing fuel consumption and maintenance costs at a time when operating expenses are already surging. Industry leaders also warned that sustainable aviation fuel remains too limited and

0: OPEC Plus agreed to raise oil production targets for a fourth consecutive month, despite continuing disruption caused by the conflict involving the United States and Iran. The producer group announced a production target increase of 188,000 barrels per day from July, as part of efforts to gradually unwind earlier output cuts introduced in 2023. The decision comes even as fighting and instability around the Strait of Hormuz continue severely disrupting Gulf oil exports and limiting the ability of several producers to increase actual supply. According to OPEC figures, the group's real production has dropped sharply since the conflict began, falling from more than 42 million barrels per day in February to just over 33 million in April. Analysts said that the production increase will have limited immediate impact while the Strait of Hormuz remains largely closed to normal shipping traffic. Energy markets remain highly sensitive to developments in the Gulf, where tensions have created one of the most severe supply disruptions in recent history. The latest agreement involved key producers, including Saudi Arabia, Russia, Iraq, Kuwait, Kazakhstan, Algeria, and Oman, while the United Arab Emirates is no longer participating after leaving OPEC earlier this year. Oil prices have remained volatile throughout the conflict, with traders closely watching negotiations between Washington and Tehran, amid fears the market could quickly shift from supply shortages to oversupply if the Strait of Hormuz fully reopens.
1: In a referendum being likened to a Swiss Brexit, the country heads to the polls on June the 14th to vote on whether to cap its population at 10 million people. The move is alarming many who fear an economic shock should the proposal succeed.
2: People are being bombarded with this fear of immigrants and immigration, when in reality we know very well that the Swiss economy cannot survive without migration.
1: But supporters of the cap, which is championed by the right-wing Swiss People's Party, say the expanding population is testing local infrastructure, as well as driving up rents and crime.
3: Well, let's just say, considering the size of the country itself, we have more than enough. I mean, more than 10 million. What are we going to do?
1: Companies and employers, however, worry a yes vote would limit Switzerland's access to skilled labour and damage relations with the European Union, its biggest export market. Martin von Moos is CEO of luxury hotels Belvoir and Sedartis.
4: In Switzerland, for example, over 50% of our hotel staff are foreign nationals. If we no longer have access to these skilled workers, it will be very difficult to continue operating the hotel and restaurant industry in Switzerland at the current level.
1: The issue has been finely balanced in the polls, though, with 47% in favour and 52% against. The Swiss population had grown to 9.1 million by the end of 2025. It was 7.3 million when the free movement of people between Switzerland and the EU was introduced in 2002. Foreigners now make up nearly 28% of the population. The vote is the latest example of right-wing parties tapping into anxiety over immigration, housing and public services. This was seen in Britain's 2016 vote to quit the EU and in the rising popularity of parties such as France's National Rally and AfD in Germany. Ivan Pahu is a Swiss national councillor from the SVP party in favour of the cap.
5: Ultimately, what we want is to protect what we love, to ensure that Switzerland remains a wonderful place to live. We're not going to eliminate traffic jams overnight, but this will allow us to adapt road and rail infrastructure and build housing, but not at a pace that would ultimately prevent us from absorbing this massive influx of people.

0: ce flux massif de population.
1: Swiss National Councillor for the Green Party, Delphine Klopfenstein, however, says the referendum comes with risks.
2: Cette initiative est extrêmement dangereuse. Elle est dangereuse parce que...
3: It is dangerous because firstly, it is utterly xenophobic. Ultimately, it scapegoats foreigners as the answer to all of society's ills.
2: De la société. Elle est dangereuse parce
3: it is dangerous because it is deceitful. It will not resolve the issue of sustainability, as its title so clearly indicates.
2: Très clairement.
3: On the contrary, it risks impoverishing Switzerland and fundamentally undermining the agreements we currently have with the European Union, which are more important than ever.
2: Européennes qui sont plus importantes que jamais.
1: Business critics point to the damage they say the population cap could inflict on one of Europe's most resilient economies. They argue many newcomers have been entrepreneurs who developed the Swiss economy, and cite companies such as Nestlé, Swatch and ABB that were set up either wholly or partially by foreigners. Swiss corporate giants Roche, Nestlé, ABB and Novartis have all criticised the cap.
4: Zirat Bank is with you all around the world.
5: Florentino Perez won the election to remain president of Real Madrid following a challenge from Enrique Riquelme. The Spanish club held elections for the first time in 20 years, with the 79-year-old Perez having been in control of the Real for the past 2.5 decades. Perez won out against an upstart rival half his age, who had made promises including attempting to sign Jurgen Klopp as head coach and Erling Haaland from Manchester City. Voting results were delayed because of recounting, but in the end, it was Perez who triumphed. Real have gone the last two seasons without a trophy. But Perez is looking to end that barren spell and has lined up the return of Jose Mourinho as head coach, with defenders Ibrahima Konate and Denzel Dumfries also on their way to the Bernabeu.
6: Hemos ganado en todas las mesas electorales.
7: We have won in every polling station, meaning across all age groups. We have achieved the second best result in the history of Real Madrid presidential elections. The best result was also achieved by us back in 2004. This is an extraordinary result. We will continue working to ensure that Real Madrid keeps winning titles. We will continue to be proud of the Santiago Bernabeu, the best stadium in the world. Proud to have the best players in the world. Proud that one of the world's greatest coaches is returning, a true Madridista, Jose Mourinho. Please applaud.
6: Como es José Mourinho. Aplausos.

0: This trophy for me is very important because if I would have lost this one, the self-belief would have gone down a lot. But now that I've won it, I feel like I can do it again. It was a combination of things. I mean, first of all, I didn't believe that I won, and then I saw my box and they all kind of celebrated, and that's when I realized that I won, especially seeing my father raise up his arms. That was when it kind of hit me that, okay, I won. And then when I was on the ground, all the emotions came out because, again, I think this court is very, very special to me, but it's also special in a very positive way, but also special in a negative way because I had some of the toughest moments of my life here, or of my tennis career. You know, I was laying on this court with an injury that I didn't know if I'll ever come back from. I lost the Grand Slam final here. So all of those memories for me, they're not wiped out. They still will be with me, but this one will beat all of them.
1: In a historic drive for the ages, Miles Rowe climbed from 24th and last in the starting field Sunday to win the Indy NXT by Firestone Race at Worldwide Technology Raceway. It was the longest climb to victory in the 40-year history of the IndyCar Development Series. The previous lowest starting spot for a race winner was 18th.

0: set by Esteban Guerrieri in the 2012 Freedom 100 on the Indianapolis Motor Speedway Oval.
1: They went basically side by side for two laps.
0: Rowe drove his number 99 Able Motorsports with Force Indy machine to his first victory of the season.
1: Corner going in.
0: And third career Indy NXT victory. All on ovals by 2.208 seconds over rookie Alessandro Ditullio in the number 14 AJ Foyt racing car. Josh Pearson finished a season best third in the number 29 Starchive Andretti entry, prevailing in a fierce joust for the final podium spot with fellow series veteran Niels Kuhlen, who ended up a career best fourth in the number 10 Chip Ganassi racing car.
1: Taken off.
0: And fifth place Max Taylor in the number 28 Susan G. Komen machine of Andretti Global.
1: First, the most positions ever gained. Miles Rowe has won again on an oval. He wins in St. Louis.
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Founded in 1999 in Vienna, Austria, VakıfBank Bank International AG operates branches in Vienna, Frankfurt, and Cologne, as well as a representative office in Budapest, employing 73 staff members. The bank plays a significant role in strengthening economic relations and foreign trade between Turkey, Austria, and Germany. It primarily focuses on financing the commercial activities of its corporate clients and investing in bonds. With a strong capital and liquidity structure, the bank reached a total asset size of €991 million by the end of 2024. Thanks to its strong brand recognition, it serves approximately 13,000 customers across a broad base.

0: Israel said it struck military targets in western and central Iran on Monday, even after Donald Trump reportedly told Israeli Prime Minister Benjamin Netanyahu to refrain from further attacks. The U.S. president has leaned on Israel to stop strikes in Lebanon to allow room for a deal to end the wider war. But Israel on Sunday launched strikes in the Beirut area for the first time since the U.S. announced a truce plan for Lebanon last week. Iran fired a salvo of missiles at Israeli targets in retaliation. The country's Revolutionary Guard said Israel would face, quote, more crushing and regretful blows if it expanded its attacks or responded to Tehran's actions. The Israeli military said it identified missiles launched from Iran and had intercepted them. Now the exchange of fire puts U.S.-Iran peace talks at risk. Though in a weekend TV interview, Trump insisted that a deal was almost in place. Speaking separately to the Financial Times, Trump said he was the one who called the shots and that Netanyahu would have to accept whatever deal the U.S. negotiates. An Israeli official said the pair spoke by phone for a little less than half an hour on Sunday. According to a U.S. official quoted by Axios, Trump told Netanyahu to refrain from further strikes because, quote, we are close to doing something good in terms of a deal. Israel has continued attacks in Lebanon since the start of U.S.-Iran talks aimed at halting the war. Tehran has long said any peace deal with Washington would depend on a ceasefire also holding in Lebanon, which Israel invaded in March in pursuit of Iran-backed Hezbollah fighters.
1: Israel said on Sunday that Iran fired ballistic missiles towards the country in the first such bombardment since the ceasefire went into effect in April. Now, this complicates mediation efforts to find a deal to end the war. Iran said that it did fire towards Israel and that did so in retaliation for Israeli strikes on the southern suburbs of Beirut on Sunday in defiance of Washington telling Israel to stand down. Israel said that it fired on Beirut because Hezbollah fired on northern Israel earlier. Now, on Sunday, after Iran fired its missiles, Israel's army said that it was going to strike back and that it was just waiting for orders in order to do so. President Trump said that he was not aware and did not coordinate Israel's strikes on Beirut on Sunday and told Iran to stop striking Israel and to return back to the negotiating table.
2: Following Iran's reported missile attack on Israel, thousands of people gathered in Tehran's Engelab Square in a large demonstration expressing support for the government and the country's military actions. The rally drew a significant crowd in the capital, where participants voiced strong backing for Iran's leadership and recent developments. Demonstrators chanted slogans condemning both the United States and Israel, reflecting heightened political tensions in the region. Many participants carried Iranian flags alongside flags associated with Hezbollah, showing solidarity with allied groups. The atmosphere in the square was described as highly charged, with crowds filling the area for several hours. Supporters also displayed posters and images of Iran's supreme leader, Ayatollah Ali Khamenei, as they expressed approval of Iran's missile strike targeting Israel. The demonstration was presented by participants as a show of unity and national strength in response to escalating regional tensions. Authorities did not immediately report any incidents during the gathering, and the rally concluded after participants continued chanting and waving flags in support of the government. The event comes amid rising tensions in the Middle East following recent military developments between Iran and Israel, which have drawn international attention and concern over potential further escalation.
3: Israel has launched new airstrikes targeting Iran. Israel says it targeted sites in western and central Tehran. And in Iran itself, state media report blasts around the capital Tehran, Isfahan, Karaj, and elsewhere in the country. It remains unclear exactly what the damage is or if anyone was killed in these strikes. Iran's paramilitary Revolutionary Guard says that Israel used air-launched ballistic missiles, which suggests that Israel may have fired these missiles from a distance and not entered Iranian airspace, though the Israelis have not acknowledged this. All this comes as tensions have just been escalating over the weekend. The Israelis launched an airstrike on Beirut's southern suburbs in Lebanon, and that was as part of their fight against the Lebanese Shia militia Hezbollah, which has long been backed by Iran. Iran retaliated over these strikes with missile fire into Israel, which apparently caused no damage. And then this morning, we saw this Israeli attack. Already, we've seen Saudi Arabia announce a missile alert for an area around an airbase home to U.S. forces. We don't know if there's any damage there, but it shows just how quickly this can escalate out of control, particularly as the United States and Iran had been negotiating over trying to get a more permanent ceasefire, over Iran's nuclear material stockpile, and other issues that remain unaddressed, like the ongoing chokehold that Iran maintains on the Strait of Hormuz, through which about 20% of all oil and natural gas traded once passed. All this together shows just the danger for the Middle East, as well as the challenge for the rest of the world as energy supplies continue to be affected by this war that doesn't seem like it's going to be stopping anytime soon.

0: We're very close to having a deal, and if we don't have a deal, we'll do it one way or the other. Either way, we win.
1: In this moment, how close are you to making a deal? Are we talking about days, weeks, months, Mr. President?
0: I think we're very close. We have a couple of points. They don't even seem like big points. They've conceded the fact that they will not have nuclear weapons. We had a clause in there that we will not develop nuclear weapons, and everybody was very happy with it except me. And I said, well, what happens if they not develop, but they go out and purchase, they acquire? I want to put the word, if they buy or purchase or acquire, you know, you've got to have that in there too, because that's not developing. Most of the drone factories have been knocked out. Most of the launching pads have been knocked out. And most of the missile manufacturing areas have been knocked out. But they still have capacity. They have some missiles. They have some drones. I would say percentage-wise, maybe 21-22% of their missiles. It's a lot of missiles. But it's not what it was when we first attacked.
1: So you're saying they have 21-22% of their missiles left?
0: Correct, yes.
1: Okay. Would you unfreeze any Iranian assets or lift any sanctions up front as a part of any
0: no.
1: deal? So that would come after?
0: Comes after, yeah.
1: If they behave, turned
0: if
1: over
0: they do a good
1: their
0: job,
1: nuclear
0: we start
1: enrichment.
0: Talking, yeah.
2: Mourners in Lebanon's Sidon bid farewell on Sunday to five people killed in Israeli strikes. The strikes hit Zebdeen in southern Lebanon on Friday. Lebanon's national news agency said that an airstrike hit an ambulance as it was delivering bread. The strike was followed by another within the vicinity. Meanwhile, smoke rose over the southern suburbs of Lebanon's capital, Beirut, following the Israeli strike. It was the first strike on the Hezbollah stronghold since an April 16th ceasefire was brokered. The ceasefire had not stopped the fighting between Israel and Hezbollah in southern Lebanon, with Israel saying it is working to dismantle Hezbollah's infrastructure on its borders. The group rejected proposals linking a ceasefire to its disarmament, saying Israel must first halt its attacks and withdraw its forces from southern Lebanon, while Iran has made a ceasefire in Lebanon a condition for any peace deal with the United States. Hezbollah entered the war on March 2nd, saying it was retaliating for the killing of Iran's supreme leader. The conflict has since killed thousands in Lebanon and displaced more than a million people.
3: In accordance with the principle of unified fronts and confronting enemies, and in response to the Zionist aggression against Lebanon, Iran, and Gaza, the Yemeni armed forces launched a missile barrage targeting sensitive Israeli enemy targets in the occupied Jaffa area, and thanks to God, achieved its objectives successfully. The Yemeni armed forces affirmed the following. First, we declare a complete and total ban on Israeli maritime navigation in the Red Sea, and we consider all enemy movements to be legitimate military targets for our armed forces from the moment this statement is issued. Second, we affirm that we will respond to escalation with escalation, and our military operations will intensify in accordance with events and the course of the battle.
4: According to initial reports, at least four Palestinians were killed and at least 10 others were injured in an Israeli strike that targeted a police point in the city of Khan Yunis in the southern Gaza Strip. In a written statement, the Palestinian Red Crescent said that Israeli forces bombed the Nas area in Al-Mawasi within Khan Yunis. Emergency team.

0: teams were dispatched to the scene, where they recovered victims and provided first aid before transferring the injured to nearby medical facilities. Medical sources said that the bodies of the four Palestinians, along with the wounded, were taken to Nasser Hospital in Khan Yunis. Some of the injured are reported to be in serious condition, raising fears that the death toll could rise. Local residents described scenes of panic and destruction following the strike as rescue teams continued searching the area for possible additional casualties. Despite the ceasefire agreement reached in the Gaza Strip on October 10th, 2025, reports indicate that the Israeli army has continued to carry out near-daily strikes in the region, contributing to ongoing instability and humanitarian concerns. According to initial reports, four people were killed and seven others injured in an Israeli airstrike targeting a vehicle in the Rimal neighborhood of Gaza City. According to local sources, an Israeli drone struck a vehicle near Palestine Square in the Rimal neighborhood. The attack reportedly killed four people and wounded seven others. In a separate incident, five people were injured in an Israeli strike on the town of Beit Lahaya in the northern Gaza Strip. No immediate information was available regarding the condition of the wounded. Earlier in the day, an Israeli strike targeting a police point in the southern Gaza city of Khan Yunis killed five people and injured at least 17 others. Also, on Saturday morning, a 15-year-old boy was killed after Israeli naval forces reportedly opened fire on fishing boats operating off the coast of Gaza. Despite the ceasefire that came into effect on October 10th, 2025, the Israeli military has continued to carry out near-daily attacks across the Gaza Strip, according to local reports. A total of 81 Palestinian patients, wounded individuals, and accompanying relatives have returned to the Gaza Strip from Egypt through the Rafah border crossing, which had remained largely closed for an extended period before being reopened in a limited capacity. According to reports, the group had been receiving medical treatment in Egypt after being evacuated from Gaza due to injuries and health conditions requiring urgent care. Their return marks one of the recent coordinated movements through the crossing amid ongoing restrictions and humanitarian challenges in the region. The returnees were transported in buses under ambulance escort and were taken directly to Nasser Hospital in the southern Gaza city of Khan Yunis for further medical evaluation and follow-up treatment. Medical teams were on standby to receive patients and assess their conditions upon arrival. As the convoy entered Gaza, emotional scenes were reported at the hospital, where families gathered to welcome back their loved ones after long periods of separation. Many relatives were seen embracing returning patients, reflecting relief and grief after months apart due to the conflict and medical evacuations. The Rafah crossing has played a key role in the limited evacuation and return of injured Palestinians during the ongoing crisis, while access remains heavily restricted and subject to changing conditions on the ground.
1: Latest Russian air attacks targeted multiple areas in Ukraine's Zaporizhia region, including a bus stop and other residential areas. The early report suggested that five people died and over a dozen were injured in the attack on the bus stop on Sunday. Among those injured, medical assistance was required for five civilians, with the oldest age 79 and the youngest 17. A school building was damaged after a guided bomb exploded near the educational facility. In another attack, Russian drones struck several residential buildings and killed three people and injured a 10-year-old child. The attack damaged at least eight residential buildings and several non-residential structures in two districts of Zaporizhia region. Emergency officials said fires broke out in a residential

high-rise and an educational facility, but were later extinguished by firefighters. Zaporizhia's regional governor said Russia attacked the region with airstrikes, drones, and shelling, damaging infrastructure, residential buildings, and cars.

0: Ukraine's President Volodymyr Zelensky insisted that Europe must play a key role in any negotiations to end the war with Russia as he arrived for talks in London with staunch European allies in the wake of a Russian drone strike that killed three people. French President Emmanuel Macron and German Chancellor Friedrich Merz left after a couple of hours of discussions at 10 Downing Street, leaving Prime Minister Keir Starmer to continue talks with Zelensky. The United Kingdom, France, and Germany, the so-called E3 group of European nations, have been prominent backers of Ukraine after Russia's full-scale invasion in February 2022.
1: E3 meeting plus Ukraine is important. First of all, the most important thing, of course, is how to support Ukraine more. It's more about air defense because of such massive attacks on Ukraine, on our civilian infrastructure and on our people. So it's about air defense, the problems, because a big deficit with anti-ballistic missiles. Yes, very slow transfer of missiles from the United States because of Iran and etc. So a lot of different questions. But I think that the most important that we have to understand who will represent Europe during the negotiations with Russians, if or when we will have these negotiations. I always tried to involve Europe as much as possible during our mediation with Americans, Russians, Americans and Ukrainians. I tried to involve Europe because Europe is very important.
0: The UK and France lead the Coalition of the Willing initiative to provide security guarantees for Ukraine as part of a peace process. The meeting comes in the wake of a Russian drone strike that killed three people waiting at a bus stop in southeastern Ukraine. Another person was wounded in the drone attack in Balabine in Ukraine's southern Zaporizhzhia region. The head of the regional military administration, Ivan Fedorov, wrote on his Telegram channel.
1: Yes, it's the quickest way. Of course, I want to freeze, not just freeze the conflict, because we want to live in Ukraine, not just stop the war. We want to stop and, I mean, this stop the way when the war will not come back because of some crazy people and etc. if they want to come back with this war after some pauses. So it's not the idea just to freeze, but the quickest way to freeze. And to freeze and move it to diplomatic sector, to diplomacy, to negotiators.
2: On June 7, 2026, regular elections to the National Assembly were held, and as a result of the election, the Civil Contract Party won and will form the government. And the Civil Contract Party will form the government on its own.
3: Armenian Prime Minister Nikol Pashinyan declared victory on Monday in a parliamentary election after results from just over one-fifth of polling sites showed his party with around 54% of the vote. In a press conference in the early hours of Monday morning, Pashinyan said his Civil Contract Party had prevailed, calling it a historic victory. Armenia's Election Commission had released early results from about 21% of polling stations by the time Pashinyan gave his press conference. Sunday's vote, Armenia's first general election since a crushing military defeat by Azerbaijan in 2023, was viewed as a test of Prime Minister Nikol Pashinyan's push to deepen ties with the West and secure a peace deal with Azerbaijan after years of conflict and political turbulence. The early results showed Civil Contract clinching 54.5% of the vote and pro-Russian Strong Armenia Alliance in second place with 21.9% of the votes.

0: The Armenia Alliance was in third place with 8.7%, and the Prosperous Armenia Party was trailing in fourth with roughly 5%. Turnout in the landlocked country of 3 million was strong at nearly 59% of eligible voters. The Central Election Commission is expected to announce official preliminary voting results on Monday. Pashinyan's civil contract, which has brought Armenia closer to the West since taking power in 2018, squared off against three main pro-Russian opposition parties. His key rival is Samvel Karapetyan, who founded Strong Armenia last year and campaigned on a pro-business platform and a pledge to maintain Armenia's close ties to Russia. A strong showing for Pashinyan would give him a mandate to conclude peace negotiations with Azerbaijan, which has been at war with Armenia intermittently since the late 1980s, and to normalize relations with Turkey, a key ally of Azerbaijan.
1: I want to tell all of you to be confident. The elections are not over yet, and there are still no official election results. So do not worry. They will not get the victory they want, because even from their interviews and their facial expressions, you could already tell that things are not going well for them.
2: Prime Minister Albin Kurti's party came out on top in Kosovo's parliamentary election on Sunday, sparking celebrations by supporters in the capital. It was the country's third vote in just 18 months, but Kurti fell short of winning the majority needed to end a prolonged political crisis. One of Europe's youngest and poorest nations, Kosovo has gone much of the past year without a fully functioning government. Deep divisions in parliament have blocked the election of a speaker and a new head of state. With nearly all ballots counted, official results show Kurti's Vetëvendosje party leading with 43%. That's ahead of the Democratic Party of Kosovo and the Democratic League of Kosovo. Even so, Kurti will need coalition partners to form a new government. He will also need backing from rivals to secure the two-thirds majority needed to elect a president. Speaking to supporters, the Prime Minister signaled a willingness to work across party lines.
3: Naturally, in the coming weeks, we will communicate, we will meet the opposition, and we will cooperate with all political subjects of the Republic of Kosovo. Because first and above all, we have the public interest, the general will, and the sovereign and independent Republic of Kosovo, which I serve with dedication.
2: The deadlock follows an election in February last year, when Vetëvendosje won a similar share of the vote. Then it scored 51% in another poll in December, but failed to agree with other parties on a presidential candidate. In Kosovo's capital city of Pristina, residents called for compromise and change.
4: The political elite needs to be ready to reach an agreement. There has been a very deep division caused over recent years, and this must come to an end.
2: Another said they wanted better salaries and more affordable basic needs. The EU has urged Kosovo's leaders to form stable institutions and move forward with reforms needed for membership. But that progress has been stalled with the repeated elections. Peru's presidential race is too close to call, setting up a long vote count after Sunday's runoff. Early returns show Keiko Fujimori, daughter of hardline former President Alberto Fujimori, locked in a tight contest with leftist lawmaker Roberto Sanchez. With about half the ballots counted, Fujimori leads. But that could shift as votes come in from rural areas, where Sanchez has strong support. A quick tally by Ipsos points to a thin margin in his favor. Peru's election authority said a full count is expected by mid-July. Speaking after the Ipsos quick tally was announced, Fujimori urged patience, saying, quote, "There will be long days ahead before the final result." The race has been shaped by two issues, rising crime and Peru's socio-economic divide. Fujimori, in her fourth runoff, is drawing on her father's hardline legacy. Sanchez, meanwhile, is campaigning on reform and closing the economic gap between those living in Lima and rural areas.

0: Mr. President.
1: Your one-sided, crooked network. Sorry, let's call it quits because I've had enough. Thank you, darling. Have a good time.
2: U.S. President Donald Trump abruptly walked out of an interview with NBC after being repeatedly challenged on several claims by the show's presenter, Kristen Welker. During the interview, which aired on Sunday's Meet the Press, the president claimed both the current primary elections in California and the 2020 presidential election were rigged. But after clashing with Welker over his false assertions about voter fraud in 2020, which led to the January 6th attack on the Capitol and his own prosecution, the president snapped at the anchor.
1: Listen to me.
0: Let's talk
1: There's
0: about
1: tremendous
0: Todd
1: evidence. There's nothing
0: it's
1: but
0: not
1: evidence.
0: Been
1: the election
0: in a
1: was
0: court
1: rigged.
0: Of law.
1: It was a dirty election.
0: Mr.
1: And it's
0: president,
1: happening again. Right now
0: You've
1: in
0: never
1: California.
0: Presented evidence
1: it's happening
0: that the
1: right now in California. Right now, it's looking. Look at what's
0: Where's
1: happening in California.
0: To that?
1: Your elections are crooked, and you're crooked, and Meet the Press is crooked, and so is ABC and CBS and CNN.
0: But Mr. President,
1: your one-sided, crooked network. Sorry, let's call it quits because I've had enough. Thank you, darling. Have a good
0: Mr.
1: time.
0: Mr. President, let's please. I traveled all the way to Wisconsin.
1: I've sat
0: I traveled
1: in the rain
0: all.
1: With you.
0: I know.
1: I've
0: I traveled
1: sat in the rain
0: all the
1: with
0: way
1: you
0: to
1: for
0: Wisconsin.
1: An hour.
0: Wisconsin.

Six people were injured in a stabbing inside New York's Penn Station, authorities said. Less than a day before, thousands of fans are expected to descend on neighboring Madison Square Garden for Game 3 of the NBA Finals. A suspect was taken into custody after the attack, which unfolded around 7 p.m. in one of the nation's busiest transportation hubs. The sprawling rail complex beneath Madison Square Garden serves Amtrak, Long Island Rail Road, NJ Transit, and New York City subway lines, and is used by hundreds of thousands of commuters and travelers each day. Paramedics found one victim with serious injuries, two with moderate injuries, and two with minor injuries, according to the city's fire department. All five were taken to Bellevue Hospital. Another person, whose condition was not immediately known, was transported to a separate hospital. The violence erupted as New York prepared for one of its biggest sports events in decades. Monday night's matchup between the New York Knicks and San Antonio Spurs will be the first NBA Finals game at Madison Square Garden since 1999 and is expected to draw massive crowds to the arena. President Donald Trump has said he plans to attend the nationally televised game, prompting extensive security involving the Secret Service, New York Police Department, and other agencies around Madison Square Garden and the surrounding blocks. Amtrak police said they were investigating the stabbing and had taken a suspect into custody. Authorities did not immediately release the suspect's identity or provide information about potential charges.

0: 7.8 magnitude earthquake struck the southern Philippines on Monday, killing over a dozen people, collapsing buildings, and sparking tsunami warnings across the region. Philippine authorities urged people in affected coastal regions to move to higher ground after the offshore quake hit south of General Santos, a city of about 720,000. A series of powerful aftershocks rocked the area from about 2 hours after the first quake, according to the United States Geological Survey, with the largest measuring 6.5 magnitude. The Pacific Tsunami Warning Center said in a notice that tsunami waves were possible along the coasts of the Philippines, Indonesia, Palau, Taiwan, and Papua New Guinea.
1: Residents are advised to move away from the coast to safer, higher ground. For areas under advisory level threat, people are expected to stay away from the coast and avoid activities on the shoreline and along riverbanks. As of 7:11 a.m. Western Indonesia time, BMKG monitoring results show two aftershocks with magnitudes of 6.7 and 5.9.
0: Philippine President Ferdinand Marcos suspended classes across Mindanao Island on what was to have been the first day of school, while calling on residents in coastal areas to evacuate immediately. Monday's quake triggered evacuation warnings for coastal areas of neighboring Indonesia and Malaysia, with Jakarta's meteorological agency subsequently lifting its alert. Japanese authorities issued a tsunami advisory for swaths of its Pacific coast, though waves that reached the country's coast were reported to be no larger than 20 centimeters. Earthquakes are a near-daily occurrence in the Philippines, which is situated on the Pacific Ring of Fire, an arc of intense seismic activity stretching from Japan through Southeast Asia and across the Pacific Basin. Eastern Mindanao was rocked by a pair of earthquakes of 7.4 and 6.7 magnitude in October that killed at least 8 people. These followed a magnitude 6.9 quake days earlier that killed 76 people and destroyed or damaged 72,000 buildings in Cebu Province in central Philippines, according to government figures.
2: China's Ministry of Water Resources activated a Level 4 flood emergency response for 6 provincial level regions Sunday, including Chongqing and Guizhou. Torrential rainfall battered many areas of Guizhou province from June 6th to 7th, triggering severe flooding. Local authorities and residents quickly mobilized rescue operations, relocating nearly 10,000 people to safety. Water levels of multiple rivers across the regions are set to rise, with small and medium-sized rivers and rainstorm-hit areas at risk of floods exceeding warning levels. Hilly areas are also prone to mountain torrent disasters. The local authority launched around-the-clock emergency response operations, and by the end of Sunday, emergency teams have evacuated 1,377 residents from 491 households and rescued more than 50 people trapped, according to Xinhua's report. The hardest-hit areas included Changxi City, Zunyi City, and Changshan County. According to Xinhua News Agency's report, in Changshan County, more than 3,000 residents from about 1,000 households and villages downstream of the Bangkong Reservoir were safely relocated after a power outage affected reservoir operations and led to overflow.
3: Ninety-four schools in the Japanese city of Utsunomiya have been suspended on Monday after its first ever bear sighting. Surveillance camera footage showed the bear running through a shopping street just metres from a pair of residents. The city of 500,000 residents, about 60 miles north of Tokyo, said the bear was first seen in a residential area near a park on Saturday evening. It remains at large after the last sighting early Monday morning, less than a mile from a middle school.
4: I'm so surprised to see it come this far into our city. It's never happened before.
3: Last week, a bear attack in the northeastern city of Fukushima left at least 4 people injured. Security footage showed a black bear chasing a worker by the entrance of a factory and throwing him to the ground. Bear attacks, including in urban areas, have been on the rise in Japan as numbers grow, helped by a decline in hunting. It's prompted the government to set up a task force to reduce casualties. Experts say climate change has reduced harvests for bears' natural food. Depopulation of rural areas and the rise in abandoned farmland have emboldened them to seek food near human settlements.
5: Turkish President Recep Tayyip Erdogan warned that climate change now poses a threat to humanity, comparable to wars and global pandemics, as he addressed the Zero Waste Forum in Istanbul. Erdogan described the Zero Waste Initiative as an increasingly influential international environmental movement, noting that the campaign has been recognized by the United Nations and expanded into a broader global mobilization.
6: 2017'de eşim Emine Erdoğan'ın öncülüğünde başlatılan sıfır atık hareketi bugün hamdolsun Birleşmiş Milletler nezdinde kabul gören küresel bir çevre seferberliğine dönüştü. Atık sorunu da küresel çapta önemli bir tehdit unsuru olarak

Asian stocks plunged on Monday morning as investors hit the brakes on the red-hot AI rally. South Korea's tech-heavy KOSPI index took the heaviest beating. It was down around 6% by late morning after volatile trade had earlier triggered a 20-minute halt. Chip giant Samsung matched the overall decline. Meanwhile, Japan's Nikkei index was down around 4% by the same time. That follows a similar drop for the Nasdaq on Wall Street at the end of last week. One analyst told Reuters that doubts have crept in over tech earnings, partly following weaker-than-expected numbers from U.S. chipmaker Broadcom. Last week's hotter-than-expected U.S. jobs data have also all but wiped out hopes for further rate cuts by the Federal Reserve this year. Then there's Iran. Tensions in the Middle East have flared again, following Israel's strikes on Lebanon and Iran's retaliatory strikes on Israel. International benchmark Brent crude was up around 3% on Monday morning, once again heading towards the $100 per barrel mark. That's despite weakened action by the OPEC Plus oil exporters group to reassure markets with a further boost to output. Later this week, all eyes turn to the potentially record-breaking SpaceX share listing. Elon Musk's rocket firm is set to start trading on Friday, and is expected to debut with a valuation of around $1.75 trillion, with so much money going to that. And more possible mega listings such as OpenAI, some brokers have expressed concern about the impact on other assets.

Global airlines are warning of a deepening cost crisis as conflict and geopolitical tensions in the Middle East continue driving jet fuel prices sharply higher. Airline executives said that disruptions linked to the U.S.-Israeli war involving Iran have severely affected major energy shipping routes and increased operational costs worldwide. International Air Transport Association said that it now expects global airlines to post combined net profits of $23 billion in 2026, nearly half the level previously forecast before the latest escalation in the Middle East. Industry officials said that soaring fuel prices and wider operational disruptions have forced many carriers to revise flight schedules, cut routes, and rethink financial strategies. Airlines are also facing a worsening shortage of new aircraft as production delays at Boeing and Airbus continue slowing deliveries. The delays are forcing many carriers to keep older aircraft in service longer, increasing fuel consumption and maintenance costs at a time when operating expenses are already surging. Industry leaders also warned that sustainable aviation fuel remains too limited and expensive to provide immediate relief, despite growing pressure on airlines to reduce emissions and dependence on traditional petroleum-based jet fuel.

OPEC Plus agreed to raise oil production targets for a fourth consecutive month, despite continuing disruption caused by the conflict involving the United States and Iran. The producer group announced a

0: production target increase of 188,000 barrels per day from July, as part of efforts to gradually unwind earlier output cuts introduced in 2023. The decision comes even as fighting and instability around the Strait of Hormuz continue severely disrupting Gulf oil exports and limiting the ability of several producers to increase actual supply. According to OPEC figures, the group's real production has dropped sharply since the conflict began, falling from more than 42 million barrels per day in February to just over 33 million in April. Analysts said that the production increase will have limited immediate impact while the Strait of Hormuz remains largely closed to normal shipping traffic. Energy markets remain highly sensitive to developments in the Gulf, where tensions have created one of the most severe supply disruptions in recent history. The latest agreement involved key producers, including Saudi Arabia, Russia, Iraq, Kuwait, Kazakhstan, Algeria, and Oman, while the United Arab Emirates is no longer participating after leaving OPEC earlier this year. Oil prices have remained volatile throughout the conflict, with traders closely watching negotiations between Washington and Tehran, amid fears the market could quickly shift from supply shortages to oversupply if the Strait of Hormuz fully reopens.
1: In a referendum being likened to a Swiss Brexit, the country heads to the polls on June the 14th to vote on whether to cap its population at 10 million people. The move is alarming many who fear an economic shock should the proposal succeed.
2: People are being bombarded with this fear of immigrants and immigration, when in reality we know very well that the Swiss economy cannot survive without migration.
1: But supporters of the cap, which is championed by the right-wing Swiss People's Party, say the expanding population is testing local infrastructure, as well as driving up rents and crime.
3: Well, let's just say, considering the size of the country itself, we have more than enough. I mean, more than 10 million. What are we going to do?
1: Companies and employers, however, worry a yes vote would limit Switzerland's access to skilled labour and damage relations with the European Union, its biggest export market. Martin von Moos is CEO of luxury hotels Belvoir and Sedartis.
4: In Switzerland, for example, over 50% of our hotel staff are foreign nationals. If we no longer have access to these skilled workers, it will be very difficult to continue operating the hotel and restaurant industry in Switzerland at the current level.
1: The issue has been finely balanced in the polls, though, with 47% in favour and 52% against. The Swiss population had grown to 9.1 million by the end of 2025. It was 7.3 million when the free movement of people between Switzerland and the EU was introduced in 2002. Foreigners now make up nearly 28% of the population. The vote is the latest example of right-wing parties tapping into anxiety over immigration, housing and public services. This was seen in Britain's 2016 vote to quit the EU and in the rising popularity of parties such as France's National Rally and AfD in Germany. Ivan Pahu is a Swiss national councillor from the SVP party in favour of the cap.
5: Ultimately, what we want is to protect what we love, to ensure that Switzerland remains a wonderful place to live. We're not going to eliminate traffic jams overnight, but this will allow us to adapt road and rail infrastructure and build housing, but not at a pace that would ultimately prevent us from absorbing this massive influx of people.
1: Swiss National Councillor for the Green Party, Delphine Klopfenstein, however, says the referendum comes with risks.
6: It is dangerous because, firstly, it is utterly xenophobic. Ultimately, it scapegoats foreigners as the answer to all of society's ills. It is dangerous because it is deceitful. It will not resolve the issue of sustainability, as its title so clearly indicates. On the contrary, it risks impoverishing Switzerland and fundamentally undermining the agreements we currently have with the European Union, which are more important than ever.
1: Business critics point to the damage they say the population cap could inflict on one of Europe's most resilient economies. They argue many newcomers have been entrepreneurs who developed the Swiss economy, and cite companies such as Nestlé, Swatch and ABB that were set up either wholly or partially by foreigners. Swiss corporate giants Roche, Nestlé, ABB and Novartis have all criticised the cap.
7: Zirat Bank is with you all around the world.
8: Florentino Perez won the election to remain president of Real Madrid following a challenge from Enrique Riquelme. The Spanish club held elections for the first time in 20 years, with the 79-year-old Perez having been in control of the Real for the past 2.5 decades. Perez won out against an upstart rival half his age, who had made promises including attempting to sign Jurgen Klopp as head coach and Erling Haaland from Manchester City. Voting results were delayed because of recounting, but in the end, it was Perez who triumphed. Real have gone the last 2 seasons without a trophy, but Perez is looking to end that barren spell and has lined up the return of Jose Mourinho as head coach, with defenders Ibrahima Konate and Denzel Dumfries also on their way to the Bernabeu.
9: Hemos ganado en todas las mesas electorales.
10: We have won in every polling station, meaning across all age groups. We have achieved the second best result in the history of Real Madrid presidential elections. The best result was also achieved by us back in 2004. This is an extraordinary result. We will continue working to ensure that Real Madrid keeps winning titles. We will continue to be proud of the Santiago Bernabeu, the best stadium in the world. Proud to have the best players in the world. Proud that one of the world's greatest coaches is returning, a true Madridista, Jose Mourinho. Please applaud.
9: Como es José Mourinho. Oh,

0: this trophy for me is very important because if I would have lost this one, the self-belief would have gone down a lot. But now that I've won it, I feel like I can do it again. It was a combination of things. I mean, first of all, I didn't believe that I won, and then I saw my box and they all kind of celebrated, and that's when I realized that I won, especially seeing my father raise up his arms. That was when it kind of hit me that, okay, I won. And then when I was on the ground, all the emotions came out because, again, I think this court is very, very special to me, but it's also special in a very positive way, but also special in a negative way because I had some of the toughest moments of my life here, or of my tennis career. You know, I was laying on this court with an injury that I didn't know if I'll ever come back from. I lost the Grand Slam final here, so all of those memories for me, they're not wiped out, they still will be with me, but this one will beat all of them.
1: Historic drive for the ages. Miles Rowe climbed from 24th and last in the starting field Sunday to win the Indy NXT by Firestone Race at Worldwide Technology Raceway. It was the longest climb to victory in the 40-year history of the IndyCar Development Series. The previous lowest starting spot for a race winner was 18th, set by Esteban Guerrieri in the 2012 Freedom 100 on the Indianapolis Motor Speedway Oval.
2: Basically side by side for two laps.
1: Rowe drove his number 99 Able Motorsports with Force Indy machine to his first victory of the season and third career Indy NXT victory. All on ovals by 2.2081 seconds over rookie Alessandro Di Tullio in the number 14 AJ Foyt racing car. Josh Pearson finished a season best third in the number 29 Starchive Andretti entry.

0: prevailing in a fierce joust for the final podium spot with fellow series veteran Niels Kuhlin, who ended up a career best fourth in the number 10 Chip Ganassi racing car, and fifth place Max Taylor in the number 28 Susan G. Komen machine of Andretti Global.
1: First, the most positions ever gained. Miles Rowe has won again on an oval. He wins at St. Louis.
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Every story is part of a bigger picture. This is a global conversation, live and unfiltered. The defining issues of our age, the decisions that shape debate, every story counts. A fast-changing world told through stories that endure. Events that define economies, societies, and political landscapes. A-News. Perspectives change. Truth remains. Discover the truth for justice.

0: Welcome to A-News. I'm Omer Taslim. You're watching Turkey's Diplomacy. Why I say that this is a very significant visit?
1: It can be incredibly helpful.
0: Palestinians from the Gaza Strip.
2: Why those humanitarian aid still stuck?
3: If we put Daesh aside, is this the end of Netanyahu?
1: So many chefs in the kitchen.
0: The end of sanctions.
4: I'm Sudo Zar with your global weather update. Let's start. We begin in Europe, where dark clouds continue to sweep quickly across the region. Bucharest will be rainy, reaching 25 degrees. Athens is partly cloudy at 31. Farther west, temperatures continue to rise. Moscow will be partly cloudy at 26 degrees, and London is cloudy at 19. Across the Balkans, summer has firmly set in. Zagreb is partly cloudy at 28 degrees, while Sarajevo is cloudy at 26. Getting warmer for the Middle East, though. Beirut was partly cloudy at 26 degrees, and Gaza has similar weather and temperature. In South Asia, Baku is at 23 degrees, and New Delhi is partly cloudy at 39. Farther east, Shanghai is cloudy at 27, while Jakarta has similar weather at 34 degrees. Across Africa, Tripoli is partly cloudy at 29 degrees, Cape Town is cloudy at 20. In North America, Mexico City will be rainy at 24 degrees, New York is partly cloudy for today. In South America, Rio de Janeiro is rainy at 28 degrees, while Santiago is partly cloudy at 19. Across Oceania, Sydney will be partly cloudy, and Melbourne has similar weather at 16 degrees. That's the latest global weather update. 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

0: Israel said it struck military targets in western and central Iran on Monday, even after Donald Trump reportedly told Israeli Prime Minister Benjamin Netanyahu to refrain from further attacks. The U.S. president has leaned on Israel to stop strikes in Lebanon to allow room for a deal to end the wider war. But Israel on Sunday launched strikes in the Beirut area for the first time since the U.S. announced a truce plan for Lebanon last week. Iran fired a salvo of missiles at Israeli targets in retaliation. The country's Revolutionary Guard said Israel would face, quote, more crushing and regretful blows if it expanded its attacks or responded to Tehran's actions. The Israeli military said it identified missiles launched from Iran and had intercepted them. Now the exchange of fire puts U.S.-Iran peace talks at risk. Though in a weekend TV interview, Trump insisted that a deal was almost in place. Speaking separately to the Financial Times, Trump said he was the one who called the shots and that Netanyahu would have to accept whatever deal the U.S. negotiates. An Israeli official said the pair spoke by phone for a little less than half an hour on Sunday. According to a U.S. official quoted by Axios, Trump told Netanyahu to refrain from further strikes because, quote, we are close to doing something good in terms of a deal. Israel has continued attacks in Lebanon since the start of U.S.-Iran talks aimed at halting the war. Tehran has long said any peace deal with Washington would depend on a ceasefire also holding in Lebanon, which Israel invaded in March in pursuit of Iran-backed Hezbollah fighters.
1: Israel said on Sunday that Iran fired ballistic missiles towards the country in the first such bombardment since the ceasefire went into effect in April. Now, this complicates mediation efforts to find a deal to end the war. Iran said that it did fire towards Israel and that did so in retaliation for Israeli strikes on the southern suburbs of Beirut on Sunday in defiance of Washington telling Israel to stand down. Israel said that it fired on Beirut because Hezbollah fired on northern Israel earlier. Now, on Sunday, after Iran fired its missiles, Israel's army said that it was going to strike back and that it was just waiting for orders in order to do so. President Trump said that he was not aware and did not coordinate Israel's strikes on Beirut on Sunday and told Iran to stop striking Israel and to return back to the negotiating table.
2: Following Iran's reported missile attack on Israel, thousands of people gathered in Tehran's Engelab Square in a large demonstration expressing support for the government and the country's military actions. The rally drew a significant crowd in the capital, where participants voiced strong backing for Iran's leadership in recent developments. Demonstrators chanted slogans condemning both the United States and Israel, reflecting heightened political tensions in the region. Many participants carried Iranian flags alongside flags associated with Hezbollah, showing solidarity with allied groups. The atmosphere in the square was described as highly charged, with crowds filling the area for several hours. Supporters also displayed posters and images of Iran's supreme leader, Ayatollah Ali Khamenei, as they expressed approval of Iran's missile strike targeting Israel. The demonstration was presented by participants as a show of unity and national strength in response to escalating regional tensions. Authorities did not immediately report any incidents during the gathering, and the rally concluded after participants continued chanting and waving flags in support of the government. The event comes amid rising tensions in the Middle East following recent military developments between Iran and Israel, which have drawn international attention and concern over potential further escalation.
3: Israel has launched new airstrikes targeting Iran. Israel says it targeted sites in western and central Tehran. And in Iran itself, state media report blasts around the capital Tehran, Isfahan, Karaj, and elsewhere in the country. It remains unclear exactly what the damage is or if anyone was killed in these strikes. Iran's paramilitary Revolutionary Guard says that Israel used air-launched ballistic missiles, which suggests that Israel may have fired the these missiles from a distance and not entered Iranian airspace, though the Israelis have not acknowledged this. All this comes as tensions have just been escalating over the weekend. The Israelis launched an airstrike on Beirut's southern suburbs in Lebanon, and that was as part of their fight against the Lebanese Shia militia Hezbollah, which has long been backed by Iran. Iran retaliated over these strikes with missile fire into Israel, which apparently caused no damage. And then this morning, we saw this Israeli attack. Already, we've seen Saudi Arabia announce a missile alert for an area around an airbase home to U.S. forces. We don't know if there's any damage there, but it shows just how quickly this can escalate out of control, particularly as the United States and Iran had been negotiating over trying to get a more permanent ceasefire, over Iran's nuclear material stockpile, and other issues that remain unaddressed, like the ongoing chokehold that Iran maintains on the Strait of Hormuz, through which about 20% of all oil and natural gas traded once passed. All this together shows just the danger for the Middle East, as well as the challenge for the rest of the world as energy supplies continue to be affected by this war that doesn't seem like it's going to be stopping anytime soon.

0: We're very close to having a deal, and if we don't have a deal, we'll do it one way or the other. Either way, we win.
1: In this moment, how close are you to making a deal? Are we talking about days, weeks, months, Mr. President?
0: I think we're very close. We have a couple of points. They don't even seem like big points. They've conceded the fact that they will not have nuclear weapons. We had a clause in there that we will not develop nuclear weapons, and everybody was very happy with it except me. And I said, well, what happens if they not develop, but they go out and purchase, they acquire? I want to put the word, if they buy or purchase or acquire, you know, you've got to have that in there too, because that's not developing. Most of the drone factories have been knocked out. Most of the launching pads have been knocked out, and most of the missile manufacturing areas have been knocked out, but they still have capacity. They have some missiles, they have some drones. I would say percentage-wise, maybe 21-22% of their missiles. It's a lot of missiles, but it's not what it was when we first attacked.
1: So you're saying they have 21-22% of their missiles left?
0: Correct, yes.
1: Okay. Would you unfreeze any Iranian assets or lift any sanctions up front as a part of any
0: no.
1: deal? So that would come after?
0: Comes after, yeah.
1: If they behave, turned
0: if
1: over
0: they do a good
1: their
0: job,
1: nuclear
0: we start
1: enrichment.
0: Talking, yeah.
2: Mourners in Lebanon's Sidon bid farewell on Sunday to five people killed in Israeli strikes. The strikes hit Zebdin in southern Lebanon on Friday. Lebanon's national news agency said that an airstrike hit an ambulance as it was delivering bread. The strike was followed by another within the vicinity. Meanwhile, smoke rose over the southern suburbs of Lebanon's capital, Beirut, following the Israeli strike. It was the first strike on the Hezbollah stronghold since an April 16th ceasefire was brokered. The ceasefire had not stopped the fighting between Israel and Hezbollah in southern Lebanon, with Israel saying it is working to dismantle Hezbollah's infrastructure on its borders. The group rejected proposals linking a ceasefire to its disarmament, saying Israel must first halt its attacks and withdraw its forces from southern Lebanon, while Iran has made a ceasefire in Lebanon a condition for any peace deal with the United States. Hezbollah entered the war on March 2nd, saying it was retaliating for the killing of Iran's supreme leader. The conflict has since killed thousands in Lebanon and displaced more than a million people.
3: In accordance with the principle of unified fronts and confronting enemies, and in response to the Zionist aggression against Lebanon, Iran, and Gaza, the Yemeni armed forces launched a missile barrage targeting sensitive Israeli enemy targets in the occupied Jaffa area, and thanks to God, achieved its objectives successfully. The Yemeni armed forces affirmed the following. First, we declare a complete and total ban on Israeli maritime navigation in the Red Sea, and we consider all enemy movements to be legitimate military targets for our armed forces from the moment this statement is issued. Second, we affirm that we will respond to escalation with escalation, and our military operations will intensify in accordance with events and the course of the battle.
4: According to initial reports, at least four Palestinians were killed and at least 10 others were injured in an Israeli strike that targeted a police point in the city of Khan Yunis in the southern Gaza Strip. In a written statement, the Palestinian Red Crescent said that Israeli forces bombed the Naz area in Al-Mawasi within Khan Yunis. Emergency teams were dispatched to the scene, where they recovered victims and provided first aid before transferring the injured to nearby medical facilities. Medical sources said that the bodies of the four Palestinians, along with the wounded, were taken to Nasser Hospital in Khan Yunis. Some of the injured are reported to be in serious condition, raising fears that the death toll could rise. Local residents describe scenes of panic and destruction following the strike, as rescue teams continued searching the area

0: for possible additional casualties. Despite the ceasefire agreement reached in the Gaza Strip on October 10th, 2025, reports indicate that the Israeli army has continued to carry out near-daily strikes in the region, contributing to ongoing instability and humanitarian concerns. According to initial reports, four people were killed and seven others injured in an Israeli airstrike targeting a vehicle in the Rimal neighborhood of Gaza City. According to local sources, an Israeli drone struck a vehicle near Palestine Square in the Rimal neighborhood. The attack reportedly killed four people and wounded seven others. In a separate incident, five people were injured in an Israeli strike on the town of Beit Lahaya in the northern Gaza Strip. No immediate information was available regarding the condition of the wounded. Earlier in the day, an Israeli strike targeting a police point in the southern Gaza city of Khan Yunis killed five people and injured at least 17 others. Also, on Saturday morning, a 15-year-old boy was killed after Israeli naval forces reportedly opened fire on fishing boats operating off the coast of Gaza. Despite the ceasefire that came into effect on October 10th, 2025, the Israeli military has continued to carry out near-daily attacks across the Gaza Strip, according to local reports. A total of 81 Palestinian patients, wounded individuals, and accompanying relatives have returned to the Gaza Strip from Egypt through the Rafah border crossing, which had remained largely closed for an extended period before being reopened in a limited capacity. According to reports, the group had been receiving medical treatment in Egypt after being evacuated from Gaza due to injuries and health conditions requiring urgent care. Their return marks one of the recent coordinated movements through the crossing amid ongoing restrictions and humanitarian challenges in the region. The returnees were transported in buses under ambulance escort and were taken directly to Nasser Hospital in the southern Gaza city of Khan Yunis for further medical evaluation and follow-up treatment. Medical teams were on standby to receive patients and assess their conditions upon arrival. As the convoy entered Gaza, emotional scenes were reported at the hospital, where families gathered to welcome back their loved ones after long periods of separation. Many relatives were seen embracing returning patients, reflecting relief and grief after months apart due to the conflict and medical evacuations. The Rafah crossing has played a key role in the limited evacuation and return of injured Palestinians during the ongoing crisis, while access remains heavily restricted and subject to changing conditions on the ground.
1: The latest Russian air attacks targeted multiple areas in Ukraine's Zaporizhia region, including a bus stop and other residential areas. The early reports suggested that five people died and over a dozen were injured in the attack on the bus stop on Sunday. Among those injured, medical assistance was required for five civilians, with the oldest age 79 and the youngest 17. A school building was damaged after a guided bomb exploded near the educational facility. In another attack, Russian drones struck several residential buildings and killed three people and injured a 10-year-old child. The attack damaged at least eight residential buildings and several non-residential structures in two districts of Zaporizhia region. Emergency officials said fires broke out in a residential high-rise and an educational facility, but were later extinguished by firefighters. Zaporizhia's regional governor said Russia attacked the region with airstrikes, drones, and shelling, damaging infrastructure, residential buildings, and cars.

Ukraine's President Volodymyr Zelensky insisted that Europe must play a key role in any negotiations to end the war with Russia as he arrived for talks.

0: In London, with staunch European allies in the wake of a Russian drone strike that killed three people. French President Emmanuel Macron and German Chancellor Friedrich Merz left after a couple of hours of discussions at 10 Downing Street, leaving Prime Minister Keir Starmer to continue talks with Zelensky. The United Kingdom, France, and Germany, the so-called E3 group of European nations, have been prominent backers of Ukraine after Russia's full-scale invasion in February 2022.
1: E3 meeting plus Ukraine is important. First of all, the most important thing, of course, is how to support Ukraine more. It's more about air defense because of such massive attacks on Ukraine, on our civilian infrastructure and on our people. So it's about air defense, the problems, because a big deficit with anti-ballistic missiles, yes, very slow transfer of missiles from the United States because of Iran and etc. So a lot of different questions. But I think that the most important that we have to understand who will represent Europe during the negotiations with the Russians, if or when we will have these negotiations. I always tried to involve Europe as much as possible during our mediation with Americans, Russians, Americans and Ukrainians. I tried to involve Europe because Europe is very important.
0: The UK and France lead the Coalition of the Willing initiative to provide security guarantees for Ukraine as part of a peace process. The meeting comes in the wake of a Russian drone strike that killed three people waiting at a bus stop in southeastern Ukraine. Another person was wounded in the drone attack in Balabine in Ukraine's southern Zaporizhzhia region. The head of the regional military administration, Ivan Fedorov, wrote on his Telegram channel.
1: Yes, it's the quickest way. Of course, I want to freeze, not just freeze the conflict, because we want to live in Ukraine, not just stop the war. We want to stop and, I mean, this stop the way when the war will not come back because of some crazy people and etc. if they want to come back with this war after some pauses. So it's not the idea just to freeze, but the quickest way to freeze. And to freeze and move it to diplomatic sector, to diplomacy, to negotiators.
2: On June 7, 2026, regular elections to the National Assembly were held, and as a result of the election, the Civil Contract Party won and will form the government. And the Civil Contract Party will form the government on its own.
3: Armenian Prime Minister Nikol Pashinyan declared victory on Monday in a parliamentary election after results from just over one-fifth of polling sites showed his party with around 54% of the vote. In a press conference in the early hours of Monday morning, Pashinyan said his Civil Contract Party had prevailed, calling it a historic victory. Armenia's election commission had released early results from about 21% of polling stations by the time Pashinyan gave his press conference. Sunday's vote, Armenia's first general election since a crushing military defeat by Azerbaijan in 2023, was viewed as a test of Prime Minister Nikol Pashinyan's push to deepen ties with the West and secure a peace deal with Azerbaijan after years of conflict and political turbulence. The early results showed Civil Contract clinching 54.5% of the vote and pro-Russian Strong Armenia Alliance in second place with 21.9% of the votes. The Armenia Alliance was in third place with 8.7%, and the Prosperous Armenia Party was trailing in fourth with roughly 5%. Turnout in the landlocked country of 3 million was strong at nearly 59% of eligible voters. The Central Election Commission is expected to announce official preliminary voting results on Monday. Pashinyan's Civil Contract, which has brought Armenia closer to the West since taking power in 2018, squared off against three main pro-Russian opposition parties. His key rival is Samvel Karapetyan, who founded Strong Armenia last year and campaigned on a pro-business platform and a pledge to maintain Armenia's close ties to Russia. A strong showing for Pashinyan would give him a mandate to conclude peace negotiations with Azerbaijan, which has been at war with Armenia intermittently since the late 1980s, and to normalize relations with Turkey, a key ally of Azerbaijan.
0: I want to tell all of you to be confident. The elections are not over yet, and there are still no official election results. So do not worry. They will not get the victory they want, because even from their interviews and their facial expressions, you could already tell that things are not going well for them.
4: Prime Minister Albin Kurti's party came out on top in Kosovo's parliamentary election on Sunday, sparking celebrations by supporters in the capital. It was the country's third vote in just 18 months, but Kurti fell short of winning the majority needed to end a prolonged political crisis. One of Europe's youngest and poorest nations, Kosovo has gone much of the past year without a fully functioning government. Deep divisions in parliament have blocked the election of a speaker and a new head of state. With nearly all ballots counted, official results show Kurti's Vetëvendosje party leading with 43%. That's ahead of the Democratic Party of Kosovo and the Democratic League of Kosovo. Even so, Kurti will need coalition partners to form a new government. He will also need backing from rivals to secure the two-thirds majority needed to elect a president. Speaking to supporters, the Prime Minister signaled a willingness to work across party lines.
5: Naturally, in the coming weeks, we will communicate, we will meet the opposition, and we will cooperate with all political subjects of the Republic of Kosovo. Because first and above all, we have the public interest, the general will, and the sovereign and independent Republic of Kosovo, which I serve with dedication.
4: The deadlock follows an election in February last year, when Vetëvendosje won a similar share of the vote. Then it scored 51% in another poll in December, but failed to agree with other parties on a presidential candidate. In Kosovo's capital city of Pristina, residents called for compromise and change.
6: The political elite needs to be ready to reach an agreement. There has been a very deep division caused over recent years, and this must come to an end.
4: Another said they wanted better salaries and more affordable basic needs. The EU has urged Kosovo's leaders to form stable institutions and move forward with reforms needed for membership. But that progress has been stalled with the repeated elections. Peru's presidential race is too close to call, setting up a long vote count after Sunday's runoff. Early returns show Keiko Fujimori, daughter of hardline former President Alberto Fujimori, locked in a tight contest with leftist lawmaker Roberto Sanchez. With about half the ballots counted, Fujimori leads. But that could shift as votes come in from rural areas, where Sanchez has strong support. A quick tally by Ipsos points to a thin margin in his favor. Peru's election authority said a full count is expected by mid-July. Speaking after the Ipsos quick tally was announced, Fujimori urged patience, saying, quote, "There will be long days ahead before the final result." The race has been shaped by two issues, rising crime and Peru's socio-economic divide. Fujimori, in her fourth runoff, is drawing on her father's hardline legacy. Sanchez, meanwhile, is campaigning on reform and closing the economic gap between those living in Lima and rural areas.
7: Your one-sided crooked network. So let's call it quits because I've had enough. Thank you, darling. Have a good time.
3: U.S. President Donald Trump abruptly walked out of an interview with NBC after being repeatedly challenged on several claims by the show's presenter, Kristen Welker. During the interview, which aired on Sunday's Meet the Press, the president claimed both the current primary elections in California and the 2020 presidential election were rigged. But after clashing with Welker over his false assertions about voter fraud in 2020, which led to

0: the January 6th attack on the Capitol and his own prosecution, the president snapped at the anchor.
1: Lebanon. Listen to me.
2: Let's talk
1: There's
2: about
1: tremendous
2: Todd
1: evidence. There's nothing
2: it's
1: but
2: not
1: evidence.
2: Been presented
1: the election
2: in a
1: was
2: court
1: rigged.
2: Of law.
1: It was a dirty election.
2: Mr.
1: And it's
2: president,
1: happening again right now
2: you've
1: in
2: never
1: California.
2: Presented evidence
1: it's happening
2: the
1: right now in California. Right now, it's looking. Look at what's
2: Where's
1: happening
2: the
1: in California.
2: To that?
1: Your elections are crooked, and you're crooked, and Meet the Press is crooked.
2: But Mr. President,
1: and so is ABC and CBS and CNN.
2: But, Mr. President,
1: you're one-sided crooked networks. All right, let's call it quits because I've had enough. Thank you, darling. Have a good
2: Mr.
1: time.
2: Mr. President, let's please. I traveled all the way to Wisconsin.
1: I've sat
2: I traveled
1: in the rain
2: all
1: with you.
2: I know.
1: I've
2: I traveled
1: sat in the rain
2: all the
1: with
2: way
1: you for
2: to
1: an
2: Wisconsin.
1: Hour.

Six people were injured in a stabbing inside New York's Penn Station, authorities said. Less than a day before, thousands of fans are expected to descend on neighboring Madison Square Garden for Game 3 of the NBA Finals. A suspect was taken into custody after the attack, which unfolded around 7 p.m. in one of the nation's busiest transportation hubs. The sprawling rail complex beneath Madison Square Garden serves Amtrak, Long Island Rail Road, NJ Transit, and New York City subway lines, and is used by hundreds of thousands of commuters and travelers each day. Paramedics found one victim with serious injuries, two with moderate injuries, and two with minor injuries, according to the city's fire department. All five were taken to Bellevue Hospital. Another person, whose condition was not immediately known, was transported to a separate hospital. The violence erupted as New York prepared for one of its biggest sports events in decades. Monday night's matchup between the New York Knicks and San Antonio Spurs will be the first NBA Finals game at Madison Square Garden since 1999 and is expected to draw massive crowds to the arena. President Donald Trump has said he plans to attend the nationally televised game, prompting extensive security involving the Secret Service, New York Police Department, and other agencies around Madison Square Garden and the surrounding blocks. Amtrak police said they were investigating the stabbing and had taken a suspect into custody. Authorities did not immediately release the suspect's identity or provide information about potential charges.

0: 7.8 magnitude earthquake struck the southern Philippines on Monday, killing over a dozen people, collapsing buildings, and sparking tsunami warnings across the region. Philippine authorities urged people in affected coastal regions to move to higher ground after the offshore quake hit south of General Santos, a city of about 720,000. A series of powerful aftershocks rocked the area from about 2 hours after the first quake, according to the United States Geological Survey, with the largest measuring 6.5 magnitude. The Pacific Tsunami Warning Center said in a notice that tsunami waves were possible along the coasts of the Philippines, Indonesia, Palau, Taiwan, and Papua New Guinea.
1: Residents are advised to move away from the coast to safer, higher ground. For areas under advisory level threat, people are expected to stay away from the coast and avoid activities on the shoreline and along riverbanks. As of 7:11 a.m. Western Indonesia time, BMKG monitoring results show two aftershocks with magnitudes of 6.7 and 5.9.
2: 6,7 and 5,9.
0: Philippine President Ferdinand Marcos suspended classes across Mindanao Island on what was to have been the first day of school, while calling on residents in coastal areas to evacuate immediately. Monday's quake triggered evacuation warnings for coastal areas of neighboring Indonesia and Malaysia, with Jakarta's meteorological agency subsequently lifting its alert. Japanese authorities issued a tsunami advisory for swaths of its Pacific coast, though waves that reached the country's coast were reported to be no larger than 20 centimeters. Earthquakes are a near-daily occurrence in the Philippines, which is situated on the Pacific Ring of Fire, an arc of intense seismic activity stretching

0: From Japan through Southeast Asia and across the Pacific Basin. Eastern Mindanao was rocked by a pair of earthquakes of 7.4 and 6.7 magnitude in October that killed at least 8 people. These followed a magnitude 6.9 quake days earlier that killed 76 people and destroyed or damaged 72,000 buildings in Cebu Province in central Philippines, according to government figures.
1: China's Ministry of Water Resources activated a level 4 flood emergency response for 6 provincial level regions Sunday, including Chongqing and Guizhou. Torrential rainfall battered many areas of Guizhou province from June 6th to 7th, triggering severe flooding. Local authorities and residents quickly mobilized rescue operations, relocating nearly 10,000 people to safety. Water levels of multiple rivers across the regions are set to rise, with small and medium-sized rivers in rainstorm-hit areas at risk of floods exceeding warning levels. Hilly areas are also prone to mountain torrent disasters. The local authority launched around-the-clock emergency response operations, and by the end of Sunday, emergency teams have evacuated 1,377 residents from 491 households and rescued more than 50 people trapped, according to Xinhua's report. The hardest-hit areas included Changxi City, Zunyi City, and Changshan County. According to Xinhua News Agency's report, in Changshan County, more than 3,000 residents from about 1,000 households and villages downstream of the Bangkong Reservoir were safely relocated after a power outage affected reservoir operations and led to overflow.
2: Ninety-four schools in the Japanese city of Utsunomiya have been suspended on Monday after its first ever bear sighting. Surveillance camera footage showed the bear running through a shopping street just metres from a pair of residents. The city of 500,000 residents, about 60 miles north of Tokyo, said the bear was first seen in a residential area near a park on Saturday evening. It remains at large after the last sighting early Monday morning, less than a mile from a middle school.
3: I'm so surprised to see it come this far into our city. It's never happened before.
2: Last week, a bear attack in the northeastern city of Fukushima left at least 4 people injured. Security footage showed a black bear chasing a worker by the entrance of a factory and throwing him to the ground. Bear attacks, including in urban areas, have been on the rise in Japan as numbers grow, helped by a decline in hunting. It's prompted the government to set up a task force to reduce casualties. Experts say climate change has reduced harvests for bears' natural food. Depopulation of rural areas and the rise in abandoned farmland have emboldened them to seek food near human settlements.
1: Turkish President Recep Tayyip Erdogan warned that climate change now poses a threat to humanity, comparable to wars and global pandemics, as he addressed the Zero Waste Forum in Istanbul. Erdogan described the Zero Waste Initiative as an increasingly influential international environmental movement, noting that the campaign has been recognized by the United Nations and expanded into a broader global mobilization.
4: 2017'de eşim Emine Erdoğan'ın öncülüğünde başlatılan sıfır atık hareketi bugün hamdolsun Birleşmiş Milletler nezdinde kabul gören küresel bir çevre seferberliğine dönüştü. 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
1: He stressed that the world should treat the issue as a climate crisis rather than simply climate change, arguing that the scale of the threat requires urgent and realistic global action. Erdogan also criticized what he described as deep global inequality in the climate crisis, saying countries contributing most to environmental destruction are often among those least affected by its consequences.
4: Şu anda dünyanın farklı bölgelerinde 43

0: recovery of millions of tons of waste, reductions in greenhouse gas emissions, and significant savings in water, energy, and natural resources.
1: Sıfır atık hareketiyle hayata geçirilen proje ve uygulamalarla ekonomimize tam 365 milyar lira katkı sağladık. 90
2: Ziraat Bank is with you all around the world.

Asian stocks plunged on Monday morning as investors hit the brakes on the red-hot AI rally. South Korea's tech-heavy KOSPI index took the heaviest beating. It was down around 6% by late morning after volatile trade had earlier triggered a 20-minute halt. Chip giant Samsung matched the overall decline. Meanwhile, Japan's Nikkei index was down around 4% by the same time. That follows a similar drop for the Nasdaq on Wall Street at the end of last week. One analyst told Reuters that doubts have crept in over tech earnings, partly following weaker-than-expected numbers from U.S. chipmaker Broadcom. Last week's hotter-than-expected U.S. jobs data have also all but wiped out hopes for further rate cuts by the Federal Reserve this year. Then there's Iran. Tensions in the Middle East have flared again, following Israel's strikes on Lebanon and Iran's retaliatory strikes on Israel. International benchmark Brent crude was up around 3% on Monday morning, once again heading towards the $100 per barrel mark. That's despite weakened action by the OPEC Plus oil exporters group to reassure markets with a further boost to output. Later this week, all eyes turn to the potentially record-breaking SpaceX share listing. Elon Musk's rocket firm is set to start trading on Friday, and is expected to debut with a valuation of around $1.75 trillion, with so much money going to that, and more possible mega listings such as OpenAI, some brokers have expressed concern about the impact on other assets.

Global airlines are warning of a deepening cost crisis as conflict and geopolitical tensions in the Middle East continue driving jet fuel prices sharply higher. Airline executives said that disruptions linked to the U.S.-Israeli war involving Iran have severely affected major energy shipping routes and increased operational costs worldwide. International Air Transport Association said that it now expects global airlines to post combined net profits of $23 billion in 2026, nearly half the level previously forecast before the latest escalation in the Middle East. Industry officials said that soaring fuel prices and wider operational disruptions have forced many carriers to revise flight schedules, cut routes, and rethink financial strategies. Airlines are also facing a worsening shortage of new aircraft as production delays at Boeing and Airbus continue slowing deliveries. The delays are forcing many carriers to keep older aircraft in service longer, increasing fuel consumption and maintenance costs at a time when operating expenses are already surging. Industry leaders also warned that sustainable aviation fuel remains too limited and expensive to provide immediate relief, despite growing pressure on airlines to reduce emissions and dependence on traditional petroleum-based jet fuel.

OPEC Plus agreed to raise oil production targets for a fourth consecutive month, despite continuing disruption caused by the conflict involving the United States and Iran. The producer group announced a production target increase of 188,000 barrels per day from July, as part of efforts to gradually unwind earlier output cuts introduced in 2023. The decision comes even as fighting and instability around the Strait of Hormuz continue severely disrupting Gulf oil exports and limiting the ability of several producers to increase actual supply. According to OPEC figures,

0: The group's real production has dropped sharply since the conflict began, falling from more than 42 million barrels per day in February to just over 33 million in April. Analysts said that the production increase will have limited immediate impact, while the Strait of Hormuz remains largely closed to normal shipping traffic. Energy markets remain highly sensitive to developments in the Gulf, where tensions have created one of the most severe supply disruptions in recent history. The latest agreement involved key producers, including Saudi Arabia, Russia, Iraq, Kuwait, Kazakhstan, Algeria, and Oman, while the United Arab Emirates is no longer participating after leaving OPEC earlier this year. Oil prices have remained volatile throughout the conflict, with traders closely watching negotiations between Washington and Tehran, amid fears the market could quickly shift from supply shortages to oversupply if the Strait of Hormuz fully reopens.
1: In a referendum being likened to a Swiss Brexit, the country heads to the polls on June the 14th to vote on whether to cap its population at 10 million people. The move is alarming many who fear an economic shock should the proposal succeed.
2: People are being bombarded with this fear of immigrants and immigration, when in reality we know very well that the Swiss economy cannot survive without migration.
1: But supporters of the cap, which is championed by the right-wing Swiss People's Party, say the expanding population is testing local infrastructure, as well as driving up rents and crime.
3: Well, let's just say, considering the size of the country itself, we have more than enough. I mean, more than 10 million. What are we going to do?
1: Companies and employers, however, worry a yes vote would limit Switzerland's access to skilled labour and damage relations with the European Union, its biggest export market. Martin von Moos is CEO of luxury hotels Belvoir and Sedartis.
4: In Switzerland, for example, over 50% of our hotel staff are foreign nationals. If we no longer have access to these skilled workers, it will be very difficult to continue operating the hotel and restaurant industry in Switzerland at the current level.
1: The issue has been finely balanced in the polls, though, with 47% in favour and 52% against. The Swiss population had grown to 9.1 million by the end of 2025. It was 7.3 million when the free movement of people between Switzerland and the EU was introduced in 2002. Foreigners now make up nearly 28% of the population. The vote is the latest example of right-wing parties tapping into anxiety over immigration, housing and public services. This was seen in Britain's 2016 vote to quit the EU and in the rising popularity of parties such as France's National Rally and AfD in Germany. Ivan Pahu is a Swiss national councillor from the SVP party in favour of the cap.
5: Ultimately, what we want is to protect what we love, to ensure that Switzerland remains a wonderful place to live. We're not going to eliminate traffic jams overnight, but this will allow us to adapt road and rail infrastructure and build housing, but not at a pace that would ultimately prevent us from absorbing this massive influx of people.
1: Swiss National Councillor for the Green Party, Delphine Klopfenstein, however, says the referendum comes with risks.
6: It is dangerous because firstly, it is utterly xenophobic. Ultimately, it scapegoats foreigners as the answer to all of society's ills. It is dangerous because it is deceitful. It will not resolve the issue of sustainability, as its title so clearly indicates. On the contrary, it risks impoverishing Switzerland and fundamentally undermining the agreements we currently have with the European Union, which are more important than ever.
1: Business critics point to the damage they say the population cap could inflict on one of Europe's most resilient economies. They argue many newcomers have been entrepreneurs who developed the Swiss economy, and cite companies such as Nestlé, Swatch and ABB that were set up either wholly or partially by foreigners. Swiss corporate giants

0: Roche, Nestle, ABB and Novartis have all criticised the cap.
1: Zirat Bank is with you all around the world.
2: Florentino Perez won the election to remain president of Real Madrid following a challenge from Enrique Riquelme. The Spanish club held elections for the first time in 20 years, with the 79-year-old Perez having been in control of the Real for the past 2.5 decades. Perez won out against an upstart rival half his age, who had made promises including attempting to sign Jurgen Klopp as head coach and Erling Haaland from Manchester City. Voting results were delayed because of recounting. But in the end, it was Perez who triumphed. Real have gone the last 2 seasons without a trophy. But Perez is looking to end that barren spell and has lined up the return of Jose Mourinho as head coach, with defenders Ibrahima Konate and Denzel Dumfries also on their way to the Bernabeu.
3: Hemos ganado en todas las mesas electorales.
4: We have won in every polling station, meaning across all age groups. We have achieved the second best result in the history of Real Madrid presidential elections. The best result was also achieved by us back in 2004. This is an extraordinary result. We will continue working to ensure that Real Madrid keeps winning titles. We will continue to be proud of the Santiago Bernabeu, the best stadium in the world. Proud to have the best players in the world. Proud that one of the world's greatest coaches is returning, a true Madridista, Jose Mourinho. Please applaud.

0: This trophy for me is very important because if I would have lost this one, the self-belief would have gone down a lot. But now that I've won it, I feel like I can do it again. It was a combination of things. I mean, first of all, I didn't believe that I won, and then I saw my box and they all kind of celebrated, and that's when I realized that I won, especially seeing my father raise up his arms. That was when it kind of hit me that, okay, I won. And then when I was on the ground, all the emotions came out because, again, I think this court is very, very special to me, but it's also special in a very positive way, but also special in a negative way because I had some of the toughest moments of my life here, or of my tennis career. You know, I was laying on this court with an injury that I didn't know if I'll ever come back from. I lost the Grand Slam final here. So all of those memories for me, they're not wiped out. They still would be with me, but this one will beat all of them.
1: In a historic drive for the ages, Miles Rowe climbed from 24th and last in the starting field Sunday to win the Indy NXT by Firestone Race at Worldwide Technology Raceway. It was the longest climb to victory in the 40-year history of the IndyCar Development Series. The previous lowest starting spot for a race winner was 18th, set by Esteban Guerrieri in the 2012 Freedom 100 on the Indianapolis Motor Speedway Oval.
2: Basically side by side for two laps.
1: Rowe drove his number 99 Able Motorsports with Force Indy machine to his first victory of the season and third career Indy NXT victory. All on ovals by 2.2081 seconds over rookie Alessandro Ditullio in the number 14 AJ Foyt racing car. Josh Pearson finished a season-best third in the number 29 Starchive Andretti entry, prevailing in a fierce joust for the final podium spot with fellow series veteran Niels Kuhlen, who ended up a career-best fourth in the number 10 Chip Ganassi racing car, and fifth place Max Taylor in the number 28 Susan G. Komen machine of Andretti Global.
2: First, the most positions ever gained. Miles Rowe has won again on an oval. He wins at St. Louis.
3: Sponsored by Holland.

0: Israel said it struck military targets in western and central Iran on Monday, even after Donald Trump reportedly told Israeli Prime Minister Benjamin Netanyahu to refrain from further attacks. The U.S. president has leaned on Israel to stop strikes in Lebanon to allow room for a deal to end the wider war. But Israel on Sunday launched strikes in the Beirut area for the first time since the U.S. announced a truce plan for Lebanon last week. Iran fired a salvo of missiles at Israeli targets in retaliation. The country's Revolutionary Guard said Israel would face, quote, more crushing and regretful blows if it expanded its attacks or responded to Tehran's actions. The Israeli military said it identified missiles launched from Iran and had intercepted them. Now the exchange of fire puts U.S.-Iran peace talks at risk. Though in a weekend TV interview, Trump insisted that a deal was almost in place. Speaking separately to the Financial Times, Trump said he was the one who called the shots and that Netanyahu would have to accept whatever deal the U.S. negotiates. An Israeli official said the pair spoke by phone for a little less than half an hour on Sunday. According to a U.S. official quoted by Axios, Trump told Netanyahu to refrain from further strikes because, quote, we are close to doing something good in terms of a deal. Israel has continued attacks in Lebanon since the start of U.S.-Iran talks aimed at halting the war. Tehran has long said any peace deal with Washington would depend on a ceasefire also holding in Lebanon, which Israel invaded in March in pursuit of Iran-backed Hezbollah fighters.
1: Israel said on Sunday that Iran fired ballistic missiles towards the country in the first such bombardment since the ceasefire went into

0: to effect in April. Now, this complicates mediation efforts to find a deal to end the war. Iran said that it did fire towards Israel and that did so in retaliation for Israeli strikes on the southern suburbs of Beirut on Sunday in defiance of Washington telling Israel to stand down. Israel said that it fired on Beirut because Hezbollah fired on northern Israel earlier. Now, on Sunday, after Iran fired its missiles, Israel's army said that it was going to strike back and that it was just waiting for orders in order to do so. President Trump said that he was not aware and did not coordinate Israel's strikes on Beirut on Sunday and told Iran to stop striking Israel and to return back to the negotiating table.
1: Following Iran's reported missile attack on Israel, thousands of people gathered in Tehran's Enghelab Square in a large demonstration expressing support for the government and the country's military actions. The rally drew a significant crowd in the capital, where participants voiced strong backing for Iran's leadership and recent developments. Demonstrators chanted slogans condemning both the United States and Israel, reflecting heightened political tensions in the region. Many participants carried Iranian flags alongside flags associated with Hezbollah, showing solidarity with allied groups. The atmosphere in the square was described as highly charged, with crowds filling the area for several hours. Supporters also displayed posters and images of Iran's supreme leader, Ayatollah Ali Khamenei, as they expressed approval of Iran's missile strike targeting Israel. The demonstration was presented by participants as a show of unity and national strength in response to escalating regional tensions. Authorities did not immediately report any incidents during the gathering, and the rally concluded after participants continued chanting and waving flags in support of the government. The event comes amid rising tensions in the Middle East following recent military developments between Iran and Israel, which have drawn international attention and concern over potential further escalation.
2: Israel has launched new airstrikes targeting Iran. Israel says it targeted sites in western and central Tehran. And in Iran itself, state media report blasts around the capital Tehran, Isfahan, Karaj, and elsewhere in the country. It remains unclear exactly what the damage is or if anyone was killed in these strikes. Iran's paramilitary Revolutionary Guard says that Israel used air-launched ballistic missiles, which suggests that Israel may have fired these missiles from a distance and not entered Iranian airspace, though the Israelis have not acknowledged this. All this comes as tensions have just been escalating over the weekend. The Israelis launched an airstrike on Beirut's southern suburbs in Lebanon, and that was as part of their fight against the Lebanese Shia militia Hezbollah, which has long been backed by Iran. Iran retaliated over these strikes with missile fire into Israel, which apparently caused no damage. And then this morning, we saw this Israeli attack. Already, we've seen Saudi Arabia announce a missile alert for an area around an airbase home to U.S. forces. We don't know if there's any damage there, but it shows just how quickly this can escalate out of control, particularly as the United States and Iran had been negotiating over trying to get a more permanent ceasefire, over Iran's nuclear material stockpile, and other issues that remain unaddressed, like the ongoing chokehold that Iran maintains on the Strait of Hormuz, through which about 20% of all oil and natural gas traded once passed. All this together shows just the danger for the Middle East, as well as the challenge for the rest of the world as energy supplies continue to be affected by this war that doesn't seem like it's going to be stopping anytime soon.

0: we're very close to having a deal. And if we don't have a deal, we'll do it one way or the other. Either way, we win.
1: In this moment, how close are you to making a deal? Are we talking about days, weeks, months, Mr. President?
0: I think we're very close. We have a couple of points. They don't even seem like big points. They've conceded the fact that they will not have nuclear weapons. We had a clause in there that we will not develop nuclear weapons, and everybody was very happy with it except me. And I said, well, what happens if they not develop, but they go out and purchase, they acquire? I want to

0: the word, if they buy or purchase or acquire, you know, you've got to have that in there too, because that's not developing. Most of the drone factories have been knocked out. Most of the launching pads have been knocked out, and most of the missile manufacturing areas have been knocked out, but they still have capacity. They have some missiles, they have some drones. I would say percentage-wise, maybe 21-22% of their missiles. It's a lot of missiles, but it's not what it was when we first attacked.
1: So you're saying they have 21-22% of their missiles left?
0: Correct, yes.
1: Okay. Would you unfreeze any Iranian assets or lift any sanctions up front as a part of any
0: no.
1: deal? So that would come after.
0: Comes after, yeah.
1: If they behave, turned
0: if they
1: over
0: do a
1: their
0: good job,
1: nuclear
0: we start
1: enrichment.
0: Talking, yeah.
2: Mourners in Lebanon's Sidon bid farewell on Sunday to five people killed in Israeli strikes. The strikes hit Zebdin in southern Lebanon on Friday. Lebanon's national news agency said that an airstrike hit an ambulance as it was delivering bread. The strike was followed by another within the vicinity. Meanwhile, smoke rose over the southern suburbs of Lebanon's capital, Beirut, following the Israeli strike. It was the first strike on the Hezbollah stronghold since an April 16th ceasefire was brokered. The ceasefire had not stopped the fighting between Israel and Hezbollah in southern Lebanon, with Israel saying it is working to dismantle Hezbollah's infrastructure on its borders. The group rejected proposals linking a ceasefire to its disarmament, saying Israel must first halt its attacks and withdraw its forces from southern Lebanon, while Iran has made a ceasefire in Lebanon a condition for any peace deal with the United States. Hezbollah entered the war on March 2nd, saying it was retaliating for the killing of Iran's supreme leader. The conflict has since killed thousands in Lebanon and displaced more than a million people.
3: In accordance with the principle of unified fronts and confronting enemies, and in response to the Zionist aggression against Lebanon, Iran, and Gaza, the Yemeni armed forces launched a missile barrage targeting sensitive Israeli enemy targets in the occupied Jaffa area, and thanks to God, achieved its objectives successfully. The Yemeni armed forces affirmed the following. First, we declare a complete and total ban on Israeli maritime navigation in the Red Sea, and we consider all enemy movements to be legitimate military targets for our armed forces from the moment this statement is issued. Second, we affirm that we will respond to escalation with escalation, and our military operations will intensify in accordance with events and the course of the battle.
4: According to initial reports, at least four Palestinians were killed and at least 10 others were injured in an Israeli strike that targeted a police point in the city of Khan Yunis in the southern Gaza Strip. In a written statement, the Palestinian Red Crescent said that Israeli forces bombed the Nas area in Al-Mawasi within Khan Yunis. Emergency teams were dispatched to the scene, where they recovered victims and provided first aid before transferring the injured to nearby medical facilities. Medical sources said that the bodies of the four Palestinians, along with the wounded, were taken to Nasser Hospital in Khan Yunis. Some of the injured are reported to be in serious condition, raising fears that the death toll could rise. Local residents described scenes of panic and destruction following the strike as rescue teams continued searching the area for possible additional casualties. Despite the ceasefire agreement reached in the Gaza Strip on October 10, 2025, reports indicate that the Israeli army has continued to carry out near-daily strikes in the region, contributing to ongoing instability and humanitarian concerns.

0: According to initial reports, four people were killed and seven others injured in an Israeli airstrike targeting a vehicle in the Rimal neighborhood of Gaza City. According to local sources, an Israeli drone struck a vehicle near Palestine Square in the Rimal neighborhood. The attack reportedly killed four people and wounded seven others. In a separate incident, five people were injured in an Israeli strike on the town of Beit Lahaya in the northern Gaza Strip. No immediate information was available regarding the condition of the wounded. Earlier in the day, an Israeli strike targeting a police point in the southern Gaza city of Khan Yunis killed five people and injured at least 17 others. Also, on Saturday morning, a 15-year-old boy was killed after Israeli naval forces reportedly opened fire on fishing boats operating off the coast of Gaza. Despite the ceasefire that came into effect on October 10th, 2025, the Israeli military has continued to carry out near-daily attacks across the Gaza Strip, according to local reports. A total of 81 Palestinian patients, wounded individuals, and accompanying relatives have returned to the Gaza Strip from Egypt through the Rafah border crossing, which had remained largely closed for an extended period before being reopened in a limited capacity. According to reports, the group had been receiving medical treatment in Egypt after being evacuated from Gaza due to injuries and health conditions requiring urgent care. Their return marks one of the recent coordinated movements through the crossing amid ongoing restrictions and humanitarian challenges in the region. The returnees were transported in buses under ambulance escort and were taken directly to Nasser Hospital in the southern Gaza city of Khan Yunis for further medical evaluation and follow-up treatment. Medical teams were on standby to receive patients and assess their conditions upon arrival. As the convoy entered Gaza, emotional scenes were reported at the hospital, where families gathered to welcome back their loved ones after long periods of separation. Many relatives were seen embracing returning patients, reflecting relief and grief after months apart due to the conflict and medical evacuations. The Rafah crossing has played a key role in the limited evacuation and return of injured Palestinians during the ongoing crisis, while access remains heavily restricted and subject to changing conditions on the ground.
1: Latest Russian air attacks targeted multiple areas in Ukraine's Zaporizhia region, including a bus stop and other residential areas. The early report suggested that five people died and over a dozen were injured in the attack on the bus stop on Sunday. Among those injured, medical assistance was required for five civilians, with the oldest age 79 and the youngest 17. A school building was damaged after a guided bomb exploded near the educational facility. In another attack, Russian drones struck several residential buildings and killed three people and injured a 10-year-old child. The attack damaged at least eight residential buildings and several non-residential structures in two districts of Zaporizhia region. Emergency officials said fires broke out in a residential high-rise and an educational facility, but were later extinguished by firefighters. Zaporizhia's regional governor said Russia attacked the region with airstrikes, drones, and shelling, damaging infrastructure, residential buildings, and cars.

Ukraine's President Volodymyr Zelensky insisted that Europe must play a key role in any negotiations to end the war with Russia as he arrived for talks in London with staunch European allies in the wake of a Russian drone strike that killed three people. French President Emmanuel Macron and German Chancellor Friedrich Merz left after a couple of hours of discussions at 10 Downing Street, leaving Prime Minister Keir Starmer to continue talks with Zelensky. The United Kingdom, France, and Germany, the so-called E3 group of European nations, have been prominent

0: backers of Ukraine after Russia's full-scale invasion in February 2022.
1: E3 meeting plus Ukraine is important. First of all, the most important thing, of course, is how to support Ukraine more. It's more about air defense because of such massive attacks on Ukraine, on our civilian infrastructure and on our people. So it's about air defense, the problems, because a big deficit with anti-ballistic missiles. Yes, very slow transfer of missiles from the United States because of Iran and etc. So a lot of different questions. But I think that the most important that we have to understand who will represent Europe during the negotiations with the Russians, if or when we will have these negotiations. I always tried to involve Europe as much as possible during our mediation with Americans, Russians, Americans and Ukrainians. I tried to involve Europe because Europe is very important.
0: The UK and France lead the Coalition of the Willing initiative to provide security guarantees for Ukraine as part of a peace process. The meeting comes in the wake of a Russian drone strike that killed three people waiting at a bus stop in southeastern Ukraine. Another person was wounded in the drone attack in Balabine in Ukraine's southern Zaporizhzhia region. The head of the regional military administration, Ivan Fedorov, wrote on his Telegram channel.
1: Yes, it's the quickest way. Of course, I want to freeze, not just freeze the conflict, because we want to live in Ukraine, not just stop the war. We want to stop and, stop the way when the war will not come back. Because of some crazy people and etc., if they want to come back with this war after some pauses. So it's not the idea just to freeze, but the quickest way to freeze and move it to diplomatic sector, to diplomacy, to negotiators.
2: On June 7, 2026, regular elections to the National Assembly were held, and as a result of the election, the Civil Contract Party won and will form the government. And the Civil Contract Party will form the government on its own.
3: Armenian Prime Minister Nikol Pashinyan declared victory on Monday in a parliamentary election after results from just over one-fifth of polling sites showed his party with around 54% of the vote. In a press conference in the early hours of Monday morning, Pashinyan said his Civil Contract Party had prevailed, calling it a historic victory. Armenia's election commission had released early results from about 21% of polling stations by the time Pashinyan gave his press conference. Sunday's vote, Armenia's first general election since a crushing military defeat by Azerbaijan in 2023, was viewed as a test of Prime Minister Nikol Pashinyan's push to deepen ties with the West and secure a peace deal with Azerbaijan after years of conflict and political turbulence. The early results showed Civil Contract clinching 54.5% of the vote and pro-Russian Strong Armenia Alliance in second place with 21.9% of the votes. The Armenia Alliance was in third place with 8.7%, and the Prosperous Armenia Party was trailing in fourth with roughly 5%. Turnout in the landlocked country of 3 million was strong at nearly 59% of eligible voters. The Central Election Commission is expected to announce official preliminary voting results on Monday. Pashinyan's Civil Contract, which has brought Armenia closer to the West since taking power in 2018, squared off against three main pro-Russian opposition parties. His key rival is Samvel Karapetyan, who founded Strong Armenia last year and campaigned on a pro-business platform and a pledge to maintain Armenia's close ties to Russia. A strong showing for Pashinyan would give him a mandate to conclude peace negotiations with Azerbaijan, which has been at war with Armenia intermittently since the late 1980s, and to normalize relations with Turkey, a key ally of Azerbaijan.
0: I want to tell all of you to be confident. The elections are not over yet, and there are still no official election results. So do not worry. They will not get the victory they want, because even from their interviews and their facial expressions, you could already tell that things are not going well for them.
4: Prime Minister Albin Kurti's party came out on top in Kosovo's parliamentary election on Sunday, sparking celebrations by supporters in the capital. It was the country's third vote in just 18 months, but Kurti fell short of winning the majority needed to end a prolonged political crisis. One of Europe's youngest and poorest nations, Kosovo has gone much of the past year without a fully functioning government. Deep divisions in parliament have blocked the election of a speaker and a new head of state. With nearly all ballots counted, official results show Kurti's Vetëvendosje party leading with 43%. That's ahead of the Democratic Party of Kosovo and the Democratic League of Kosovo. Even so, Kurti will need coalition partners to form a new government. He will also need backing from rivals to secure the two-thirds majority needed to elect a president. Speaking to supporters, the Prime Minister signaled a willingness to work across party lines.
5: Naturally, in the coming weeks, we will communicate, we will meet the opposition, and we will cooperate with all political subjects of the Republic of Kosovo. Because first and above all, we have the public interest, the general will, and the sovereign and independent Republic of Kosovo, which I serve with dedication.
4: The deadlock follows an election in February last year, when Vetëvendosje won a similar share of the vote. Then it scored 51% in another poll in December, but failed to agree with other parties on a presidential candidate. In Kosovo's capital city of Pristina, residents called for compromise and change.
6: The political elite needs to be ready to reach an agreement. There has been a very deep division caused over recent years, and this must come to an end.
4: Another said they wanted better salaries and more affordable basic needs. The EU has urged Kosovo's leaders to form stable institutions and move forward with reforms needed for membership. But that progress has been stalled with the repeated elections. Peru's presidential race is too close to call, setting up a long vote count after Sunday's runoff. Early returns show Keiko Fujimori, daughter of hardline former President Alberto Fujimori, locked in a tight contest with leftist lawmaker Roberto Sanchez. With about half the ballots counted, Fujimori leads. But that could shift as votes come in from rural areas, where Sanchez has strong support. A quick tally by Ipsos points to a thin margin in his favor. Peru's election authority said a full count is expected by mid-July. Speaking after the Ipsos quick tally was announced, Fujimori urged patience, saying, quote, "There will be long days ahead before the final result." The race has been shaped by two issues, rising crime and Peru's socio-economic divide. Fujimori, in her fourth runoff, is drawing on her father's hardline legacy. Sanchez, meanwhile, is campaigning on reform and closing the economic gap between those living in Lima and rural areas.
7: Your one-sided crooked networks. All right, let's call it quits because I've had enough. Thank you, darling. Have a good time.
3: U.S. President Donald Trump abruptly walked out of an interview with NBC after being repeatedly challenged on several claims by the show's presenter, Kristen Welker. During the interview, which aired on Sunday's Meet the Press, the president claimed both the current primary elections in California and the 2020 presidential election were rigged. But after clashing with Welker over his false assertions about voter fraud in 2020, which led to the January 6th attack on the Capitol and his own prosecution, the president snapped at the anchor.
7: Lebanon. Listen to me.
8: Let's talk
7: There's
8: about
7: tremendous Todd evidence. There's nothing
8: it's
7: but
8: not
7: evidence.
8: Been presented
7: the election
8: in a
7: was
8: court
7: rigged.
8: Of law.
7: It was a dirty election.
8: Mr.
7: And it's
8: president.
7: Happening again right right now
8: You've
7: in
8: never
7: California.
8: Presented evidence
7: it's happening
8: that the
7: right now in California. Right now, it's looking. Look at what's
8: Where's
7: happening in California.
8: To that?
7: Your elections are crooked, and you're crooked, and Meet the Press is crooked,
8: but Mr.
7: and so is ABC and CBS and

0: CNN.
1: But, Mr. President,
0: your one-sided, crooked network. So let's call it quits, because I've had enough. Thank you, darling. Have a good time.
1: Mr. President, let's please. I traveled all the way to Wisconsin.
0: I've sat in the rain with you.
1: I know. I traveled all the way to Wisconsin.

Six people were injured in a stabbing inside New York's Penn Station, authorities said. Less than a day before, thousands of fans are expected to descend on neighboring Madison Square Garden for Game 3 of the NBA Finals. A suspect was taken into custody after the attack, which unfolded around 7 p.m. in one of the nation's busiest transportation hubs. The sprawling rail complex beneath Madison Square Garden serves Amtrak, Long Island Rail Road, NJ Transit, and New York City subway lines, and is used by hundreds of thousands of commuters and travelers each day. Paramedics found one victim with serious injuries, two with moderate injuries, and two with minor injuries, according to the city's fire department. All five were taken to Bellevue Hospital. Another person, whose condition was not immediately known, was transported to a separate hospital. The violence erupted as New York prepared for one of its biggest sports events in decades. Monday night's matchup between the New York Knicks and San Antonio Spurs will be the first NBA Finals game at Madison Square Garden since 1999 and is expected to draw massive crowds to the arena. President Donald Trump has said he plans to attend the nationally televised game, prompting extensive security involving the Secret Service, New York Police Department, and other agencies around Madison Square Garden and the surrounding blocks. Amtrak police said they were investigating the stabbing and had taken a suspect into custody. Authorities did not immediately release the suspect's identity or provide information about potential charges.

0: 7.8 magnitude earthquake struck the southern Philippines on Monday, killing over a dozen people, collapsing buildings, and sparking tsunami warnings across the region. Philippine authorities urged people in affected coastal regions to move to higher ground after the offshore quake hit south of General Santos, a city of about 720,000. A series of powerful aftershocks rocked the area from about 2 hours after the first quake, according to the United States Geological Survey, with the largest measuring 6.5 magnitude. The Pacific Tsunami Warning Center said in a notice that tsunami waves were possible along the coasts of the Philippines, Indonesia, Palau, Taiwan, and Papua New Guinea.
1: Residents are advised to move away from the coast to safer, higher ground. For areas under advisory level threat, people are expected to stay away from the coast and avoid activities on the shoreline and along riverbanks. As of 7:11 a.m. Western Indonesia time, BMKG monitoring results show two aftershocks with magnitudes of 6.7 and 5.9.
2: 6,7 and 5,9.
0: Philippine President Ferdinand Marcos suspended classes across Mindanao Island on what was to have been the first day of school, while calling on residents in coastal areas to evacuate immediately. Monday's quake triggered evacuation warnings for coastal areas of neighboring Indonesia and Malaysia, with Jakarta's meteorological agency subsequently lifting its alert. Japanese authorities issued a tsunami advisory for swaths of its Pacific coast, though waves that reached the country's coast were reported to be no larger than 20 centimeters. Earthquakes are a near daily occurrence in the Philippines, which is situated on the Pacific Ring of Fire, an arc of intense seismic activity stretching from Japan through Southeast Asia and across the Pacific Basin. Eastern Mindanao was rocked by a pair of earthquakes of 7.4 and 6.7 magnitude in October that killed at least 8 people. These followed a magnitude 6.9 quake days earlier that killed 76 people and destroyed or damaged 72,000 buildings in Cebu Province in central Philippines, according to government figures.

0: 数据显示，此次强降雨，长顺县
1: China's Ministry of Water Resources activated a level 4 flood emergency response for 6 provincial level regions Sunday, including Chongqing and Guizhou. Torrential rainfall battered many areas of Guizhou province from June 6th to 7th, triggering severe flooding. Local authorities and residents quickly mobilized rescue operations, relocating nearly 10,000 people to safety. Water levels of multiple rivers across the regions are set to rise, with small and medium-sized rivers in rainstorm-hit areas at risk of floods exceeding warning levels. Hilly areas are also prone to mountain torrent disasters. The local authority launched around-the-clock emergency response operations, and by the end of Sunday, emergency teams have evacuated 1,377 residents from 491 households and rescued more than 50 people trapped, according to Xinhua's report. The hardest-hit areas included Changxi City, Zunyi City, and Changshan County. According to Xinhua News Agency's report, in Changshan County, more than 3,000 residents from about 1,000 households and villages downstream of the Bangkong Reservoir were safely relocated after a power outage affected reservoir operations and led to overflow.
2: 救生衣、救援绳索等工具，驾驶橡皮艇。
3: 94 schools in the Japanese city of Utsunomiya have been suspended on Monday after its first ever bear sighting.Surveillance camera footage showed the bear running through a shopping street just meters from a pair of residents. The city of 500,000 residents, about 60 miles north of Tokyo, said the bear was first seen in a residential area near a park on Saturday evening. It remains at large after the last sighting early Monday morning, less than a mile from a middle school.
4: I'm so surprised to see it come this far into our city. It's never happened before.
3: Last week, a bear attack in the northeastern city of Fukushima left at least 4 people injured. Security footage showed a black bear chasing a worker by the entrance of a factory and throwing him to the ground. Bear attacks, including in urban areas, have been on the rise in Japan as numbers grow, helped by a decline in hunting. It's prompted the government to set up a task force to reduce casualties.Experts say climate change has reduced harvests for bears' natural food. Depopulation of rural areas and the rise in abandoned farmland have emboldened them to seek food near human settlements.
5: Recep Tayyip Erdogan.
1: Turkish President Recep Tayyip Erdogan warned that climate change now poses a threat to humanity, comparable to wars and global pandemics, as he addressed the Zero Waste Forum in Istanbul. Erdogan described the Zero Waste Initiative as an increasingly influential international environmental movement, noting that the campaign has been recognized by the United Nations and expanded into a broader global mobilization.
6: 2017'deEşim Emine Erdoğan'ın öncülüğünde başlatılan sıfır atık hareketi bugün hamdolsun Birleşmiş Milletler nezdinde kabul gören küresel bir çevre seferberliğine dönüştü. 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
1: He stressed that the world should treat the issue as a climate crisis rather than simply climate change, arguing that the scale of the threat requires urgent and realistic global action. Erdogan also criticized what he described as deep global inequality in the climate crisis, saying countries contributing most to environmental destruction are often among those least affected by its consequences.
6: Şu anda...Dünyanın farklı bölgelerinde 43 milyon çocuk açlığın pençesinde kıvranmaktadır. 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
1: Projects carried out under the initiative have generated major economic and environmental gains, including the recovery.

Asian stocks plunged on Monday morning as investors hit the brakes on the red-hot AI rally. South Korea's tech-heavy KOSPI index took the heaviest beating. It was down around 6% by late morning after volatile trade had earlier triggered a 20-minute halt. Chip giant Samsung matched the overall decline. Meanwhile, Japan's Nikkei index was down around 4% by the same time. That follows a similar drop for the Nasdaq on Wall Street at the end of last week. One analyst told Reuters that doubts have crept in over tech earnings, partly following weaker-than-expected numbers from U.S. chipmaker Broadcom. Last week's hotter-than-expected U.S. jobs data have also all but wiped out hopes for further rate cuts by the Federal Reserve this year. Then there's Iran. Tensions in the Middle East have flared again, following Israel's strikes on Lebanon and Iran's retaliatory strikes on Israel. International benchmark Brent crude was up around 3% on Monday morning, once again heading towards the $100 per barrel mark. That's despite weakened action by the OPEC Plus oil exporters group to reassure markets with a further boost to output. Later this week, all eyes turn to the potentially record-breaking SpaceX share listing. Elon Musk's rocket firm is set to start trading on Friday and is expected to debut with a valuation of around $1.75 trillion, with so much money going to that, and more possible mega listings such as OpenAI, some brokers have expressed concern about the impact on other assets.

Global airlines are warning of a deepening cost crisis as conflict and geopolitical tensions in the Middle East continue driving jet fuel prices sharply higher. Airline executives said that disruptions linked to the U.S.-Israeli war involving Iran have severely affected major energy shipping routes and increased operational costs worldwide. International Air Transport Association said that it now expects global airlines to post combined net profits of $23 billion in 2026, nearly half the level previously forecast before the latest escalation in the Middle East. Industry officials said that soaring fuel prices and wider operational disruptions have forced many carriers to revise flight schedules, cut routes, and rethink financial strategies. Airlines are also facing a worsening shortage of new aircraft as production delays at Boeing and Airbus continue slowing deliveries. The delays are forcing many carriers to keep older aircraft in service longer, increasing fuel consumption and maintenance costs at a time when operating expenses are already surging. Industry leaders also warned that sustainable aviation fuel remains too limited and expensive to provide immediate relief, despite growing pressure on airlines to reduce emissions and dependence on traditional petroleum-based jet fuel.

OPEC Plus agreed to raise oil production targets for a fourth consecutive month, despite continuing disruption caused by the conflict involving the United States and Iran. The producer group announced a production target increase of 188,000 barrels per day from July, as part of efforts to gradually unwind earlier output cuts introduced in 2023. The decision comes even as fighting and instability around the Strait of Hormuz continue severely disrupting Gulf oil exports and limiting the ability of several producers to increase actual supply. According to OPEC figures, the group's real production has dropped sharply since the conflict began, falling from more than 42 million barrels per day in February to just over 33 million in April. Analysts said that the production increase will have limited immediate impact while the Strait of Hormuz remains largely closed to normal shipping traffic. Energy markets remain highly sensitive to developments in the Gulf, where tensions have created one of the most severe supply disruptions in recent history. The latest agreement involved key producers, including Saudi Arabia, Russia, Iraq, Kuwait, Kazakhstan, Algeria, and Oman, while the United Arab Emirates is

0: no longer participating after leaving OPEC earlier this year. Oil prices have remained volatile throughout the conflict, with traders closely watching negotiations between Washington and Tehran, amid fears the market could quickly shift from supply shortages to oversupply if the Strait of Hormuz fully reopens.
1: In a referendum being likened to a Swiss Brexit, the country heads to the polls on June the 14th to vote on whether to cap its population at 10 million people. The move is alarming many who fear an economic shock should the proposal succeed.
2: People are being bombarded with this fear of immigrants and immigration, when in reality we know very well that the Swiss economy cannot survive without migration.
1: But supporters of the cap, which is championed by the right-wing Swiss People's Party, say the expanding population is testing local infrastructure, as well as driving up rents and crime.
3: Well, let's just say, considering the size of the country itself, we have more than enough. I mean, more than 10 million. What are we going to do?
1: Companies and employers, however, worry a yes vote would limit Switzerland's access to skilled labour and damage relations with the European Union, its biggest export market. Martin von Moos is CEO of luxury hotels Belvoir and Sedartis.
4: In Switzerland, for example, over 50% of our hotel staff are foreign nationals. If we no longer have access to these skilled workers, it will be very difficult to continue operating the hotel and restaurant industry in Switzerland at the current level.
1: The issue has been finely balanced in the polls, though, with 47% in favour and 52% against. The Swiss population had grown to 9.1 million by the end of 2025. It was 7.3 million when the free movement of people between Switzerland and the EU was introduced in 2002. Foreigners now make up nearly 28% of the population. The vote is the latest example of right-wing parties tapping into anxiety over immigration, housing and public services. This was seen in Britain's 2016 vote to quit the EU and in the rising popularity of parties such as France's National Rally and AfD in Germany. Ivan Pahu is a Swiss national councillor from the SVP party in favour of the cap.
5: Ultimately, what we want is to protect what we love, to ensure that Switzerland remains a wonderful place to live. We're not going to eliminate traffic jams overnight, but this will allow us to adapt road and rail infrastructure and build housing, but not at a pace that would ultimately prevent us from absorbing this massive influx of people.
1: Swiss National Councillor for the Green Party, Delphine Klopfenstein, however, says the referendum comes with risks.
6: It is dangerous because, firstly, it is utterly xenophobic. Ultimately, it scapegoats foreigners as the answer to all of society's ills. It is dangerous because it is deceitful. It will not resolve the issue of sustainability, as its title so clearly indicates. On the contrary, it risks impoverishing Switzerland and fundamentally undermining the agreements we currently have with the European Union, which are more important than ever.
1: Business critics point to the damage they say the population cap could inflict on one of Europe's most resilient economies. They argue many newcomers have been entrepreneurs who developed the Swiss economy, and cite companies such as Nestlé, Swatch and ABB that were set up either wholly or partially by foreigners. Swiss corporate giants Roche, Nestlé, ABB and Novartis have all criticised the cap.

0: Florentino Perez won the election to remain president of Real Madrid following a challenge from Enrique Riquelme. The Spanish club held elections for the first time in 20 years, with the 79-year-old Perez having been in control of the Real for the past 2.5 decades. Perez won out against an upstart rival half his age, who had made promises including attempting to sign Jurgen Klopp as head coach and Erling Haaland from Manchester City. Voting results were delayed because of recounting. But in the end, it was Perez who triumphed. Real have gone the last 2 seasons without a trophy. But Perez is looking to end that barren spell and has lined up the return of Jose Mourinho as head coach, with defenders Ibrahima Konate and Denzel Dumfries also on their way to the Bernabeu.
1: Hemos ganado en todas las mesas electorales.
2: We have won in every polling station, meaning across all age groups. We have achieved the second best result in the history of Real Madrid presidential elections. The best result was also achieved by us back in 2004. This is an extraordinary result. We will continue working to ensure that Real Madrid keeps winning titles. We will continue to be proud of the Santiago Bernabeu, the best stadium in the world. Proud to have the best players in the world. Proud that one of the world's greatest coaches is returning, a true Madridista, Jose Mourinho. Please applaud.
1: Como es José Mourinho. Aplausos.

0: This trophy for me is very important because if I would have lost this one, the self-belief would have gone down a lot. But now that I've won it, I feel like I can do it again. It was a combination of things. I mean, first of all, I didn't believe that I won, and then I saw my box and they all kind of celebrated, and that's when I realized that I won, especially seeing my father raise up his arms. That was when it kind of hit me that, okay, I won. And then when I was on the ground, all the emotions came out because, again, I think this court is very, very special to me, but it's also special in a very positive way, but also special in a negative way because I had some of the toughest moments of my life here, or of my tennis career. You know, I was laying on this court with an injury that I didn't know if I would ever come back from. I lost the Grand Slam final here, so all of those memories for me, they're not wiped out, they still would be with me, but this one will beat all of them.
1: In a historic drive for the ages, Miles Rowe climbed from 24th and last in the starting field Sunday to win the Indy NXT by Firestone Race at Worldwide Technology Raceway. It was the longest climb to victory in the 40-year history of the IndyCar Development Series. The previous lowest starting spot for a race winner was 18th, set by Esteban Guerrieri in the 2012 Freedom 100 on the Indianapolis Motor Speedway Oval.
2: Basically side by side for two laps.
1: Rowe drove his number 99 Able Motorsports with Force Indy machine to his first victory of the season and third career Indy NXT victory. All on ovals by 2.2081 seconds over rookie Alessandro Ditullio in the number 14 AJ Foyt racing car. Josh Pearson finished a season-best third in the number 29 Starchive Andretti entry, prevailing in a fierce joust for the final podium spot with fellow series veteran Niels Kuhlen, who ended up a career-best fourth in the number 10 Chip Ganassi racing car, and fifth place Max Taylor in the number 28 Susan G. Komen machine of Andretti Global.
2: First, the most positions ever gained. Miles Rowe has won again on an oval. He wins in St. Louis.
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Every story is part of a bigger picture. This is a global conversation, live and unfiltered. The defining issues of our age, the decisions that shape debate, every story counts. A fast-changing world told through stories that endure. Events that define economies, societies, and political landscapes. A News. Perspectives change. Truth remains. Discover the truth for justice.

I would like to describe.

0: Middle East has entered another dangerous phase of escalation as Israel and Iran continue to exchange strikes despite ongoing diplomatic efforts led by Washington. Military targets across Iran have been hit in the latest Israeli strikes, while Tehran has responded with missile launches, raising fears that the conflict is moving beyond controlled deterrence into a more unpredictable cycle of retaliation. Let's begin.
1: We're very close to having a deal, and if we don't have a deal, we'll do it one way or the other. Either way, we win.
2: In this moment, how close are you to making a deal? Are we talking about days, weeks, months, Mr. President?
1: I think we're very close. We have a couple of points. They don't even seem like big points. They've conceded the fact that they will not have nuclear weapons. We had a clause in there that we will not develop nuclear weapons, and everybody was very happy with it except me. And I said, well, what happens if they... not develop, but they go out and purchase, they acquire. I want to put the word, if they buy or purchase or acquire, you know, you've got to have that in there too, because that's not developing. Most of the drone factories have been knocked out. Most of the launching pads have been knocked out, and most of the missile manufacturing areas have been knocked out, but they still have capacity. They have some missiles, they have some drones. I would say percentage-wise, maybe 21-22% of their missiles. It's a lot of missiles, but it's not what it was when we first attacked.
2: So you're saying they have 21-22% of their missiles left?
1: Correct, yes.
2: Okay. Would you unfreeze any Iranian assets or lift any sanctions up front as a part of any
1: no.
2: deal? So that would come after.
1: Comes after, yeah.
2: If they behave, turned
1: if
2: over
1: they do a
2: their
1: good job,
2: nuclear
1: we start
2: enrichment.
1: Talking, yeah.
0: Welcome back to the program. Political analyst Javed Rana is joining us now from the Pakistani capital. Javed, welcome to Turkey's Diplomacy.
3: Thank you, Umar.
0: Javed, let's start with the latest developments. Now, Israel has struck multiple targets across Iran. Iran has also responded. What's the latest that we know?
3: I think the situation is becoming very complicated, and it can slip to the either side of the direction. Donald Trump has been saying time and again, he's been insisting upon that the deal is going to happen very soon. On the other hand, underlying message from the apartheid Israel that we are very close to derail this possible deal. So I think there are battle lines drawn between the USA and the apartheid Israel, and that battle lines are not militarily, it is on the chessboard. And the chessboard is that the Americans are trying to get some face saving and go back to the Washington. They don't want to keep their military forces as in high number as they are right now stationed in the Middle East. But at the same time, there is a clear pattern beyond any doubt that Israel is the leading reason not to let any deal happen in any shape. This is a bigger problem. And before I come to what is happening between apartheid Israel and Iran, I think the bigger picture is what is happening in Washington. New York Times has been reporting that Israel's spy network, the Mossad, has been spying on the top officials of the Americans. They are spying Pentagon. Though this is nothing new, this has been happening for the last 70 years. But now it has a critical value in the sense that Israel is trying to essentially disrupt the decision-making of the Americans. Israel wants this war to continue for the multiple reasons. That is why, that despite the fact that there was a very tough call between President Trump and Netanyahu a couple of days ago, it was below the belt language that Donald Trump has admitted later on that he used against Netanyahu. And Netanyahu was warned that he would not attack in the suburb or in the capital city of Beirut. What we have seen, they attacked again in the suburbs of the Beirut. And that was the red line which Iranian Revolution Guard had given, that whenever that attack happened, they are going to directly attack on the northern occupied Palestinian territory known as the northern part of Israel. So Iran has now first attacked in the northern part of Israel, and then in retaliation, Israel has hit the three major cities of Iran, and including a petrochemical plant. So again, and then we have also seen that the for the first time during the ceasefire, so-called ceasefire agreement, which I don't believe is there, but nonetheless, that is there. For the first time, Houthis from the Yemen, they have attacked in the Jerusalem and also in the northern part of the occupied West Bank. So the beyond any doubt, the war has now escalated. And then again, Iranians are not willing to trust Americans at all, despite the fact that the Pakistan has been mediating and playing very important role in to bring an end to this war. Iranians are not simply willing to trust Americans. Just about an hour ago, Iran's foreign ministry spokesperson has blamed Americans that they are hands in glove with apartheid Israel in carrying out these three attacks inside Iran. And Iran is now citing of its intelligence reports, which obviously mean that either it is a Russia or China, their satellites have detected that Americans were fully on board. Now then there is another gray area. We don't know information about that how far UAE was involved, how far the Kuwait or any other Arab countries were involved in facilitating apartheid Israel's attacks on Iran. If that is the case, going by what has been happening, the Iran is trying to create a deterrence, a strategic deterrence to have an edge over Israel. You see, there are altogether new strategic games which is now in full circle, in full play. And that is, for the first time, we have seen that Iran is now publicly supporting its proxies in Lebanon, and it has come in aid of its militant, its supported militant group Hezbollah. This is for the first time, and if apartheid Israel brings an end to this war theater in the Lebanon side, that means Iran will have a strategic edge. That would be for Israel, for the Americans, it would mean that both have accepted the legitimacy of Hezbollah as a political and militant reality, as an extension of Iran in Lebanon. So therefore, I think what is happening behind the scene, that is extremely important to look at, and that is that who wins at the end of the day. Al Jazeera is reporting, and that's a very horrible scenario which is being portrayed, that there is a now talk of use of nuclear weapons in Washington, that is a kind of a

phenomenon. So therefore, I think what is happening behind the scene, that is extremely important to look at. And that is that who wins at the end of the day. Al Jazeera is reporting, and that's a very horrible scenario which is being portrayed, that there is a now talk of use of nuclear weapons in Washington, that is a kind of a...

0: Naftali Bennett, that they are trying to project themselves. Who's more brutal against Palestine? Who's more brutal against the Iran? They are projecting Iran as a devil. But at the same time, I think I don't expect that the apartheid Israel would continue to get kind of the military intelligence and political support from the Americans as it has been getting over the last 70 years. I think now in Washington, it is largely believed within the echelon of the past that Israel is a strategic liability. Nonetheless, Israel still holds a significant influence in the decision making, but certainly in years to come, the situation is going to be different, but we have to see in which direction these battle lines go, because Israel is all out. Israel wants this deal should not happen. Israel wants that there should be this pot of hostility should continue to boil.
1: Javed, there's a statement from Iran's parliamentary

he has gone with a message from Washington. But again, everything is boiling down to one point. Before this so-called MOU, Memorandum of Understanding, is signed, and that is that the essentially, Iran is looking for some kind of release of some of these assets, if not all of the assets, at least $12 billion. I think that is where now the problem is. The trouble for Donald Trump is that he had a launch campaign against Obama, that he had facilitated the Iranians by releasing their assets, which were not as big as Iranians are demanding now. So if he releases some of the frozen assets without a concrete deal, because memorandum of understanding, these are the just broad contours, it would not include terms and conditions, it would not include the details. So therefore, I think the

not as big as Iranians are demanding now. So if he releases some of the frozen assets without a concrete deal, because memorandum of understanding, these are the just broad contours, it would not include terms and conditions, it would not include the details. So therefore, I think the dot stage would mean, from Israel's perspective, that they are going to give some kind of a legitimate cover to the Iranian proxies, and that would mean that the Iran has established its strategic edge over Israel. So-called policemen of Middle East, I think those days are over. Now Iran has equally projected itself that it can militarily fight with Israel of it, with its own indigenous weapons, with the Chinese help, with the Russians' weapons. So things are changing in a manner that Iran has an edge. Now, how Americans and how Israel can break that edge, that I don't think that Iran is going to give any major concession to the Americans in any possible negotiated settlement.

indigenous weapons, with the Chinese help, with the Russians' weapons. So things are changing in a manner that Iran has an edge. Now, how Americans and how Israel can break that edge, that I don't think that Iran is going to give any major concession to the Americans in any possible negotiated settlement.

indigenous weapons, with the Chinese help, with the Russians weapons. So things are changing in a manner that Iran has an edge. Now, how Americans and how Israel can break that edge, that I don't think that Iran is going to give any major concession to the Americans in any possible negotiated settlement.

indigenous weapons, with the Chinese help, with the Russians weapons. So things are changing in a manner that Iran has an edge. Now, how Americans and how Israel can break that edge, that I don't think that Iran is going to give any major concession to the Americans in any possible negotiated settlement.

0: Not the Netanyahu, but we certainly know that it is a Netanyahu, it is apartheid Israel, which is calling short. Let me give you just a brief picture.
1: Javed, how much control does Netanyahu have over Trump?
0: I think this is a very important question. What are the tools that Netanyahu has?

0: Not the Netanyahu, but we certainly know that it is a Netanyahu, it is apartheid Israel, which is calling short. Let me give you just a brief picture.
1: Javed, how much control does Netanyahu have over Trump?
0: I think this is a very important question. What are the tools that Netanyahu has?

0: not the Netanyahu. But we certainly know that it is a Netanyahu, it is apartheid Israel, which is calling short. Let me give you just a brief picture.
1: Javed, how much control does Netanyahu have over Trump?
0: I think this is a very important question. What are the tools that Netanyahu has?

replaced by the another extremist leader, Naftali Bennett, who is campaigning for the election in later this year in Israel. I think he's a far more extremist than Netanyahu. The entire Israeli society has been. So again, the picture which is developing, I don't foresee that there would be a kind of a very general

is replaced by the another extremist leader, Naftali Bennett, who's campaigning for the election in later this year in Israel. I think he's a far more extremist than Netanyahu. The entire Israeli society has been. So again, the picture which is developing, I don't foresee that there would be a kind of a very genuine long-term peace in the Middle East, even if the

media reports in the United States that do suggest that those attempts were actually aimed at threatening Donald Trump, that he has to stay glued to the Israel's agenda on the Middle East. He is not going to divert from that agenda. But during last couple of days, when there's a lot of talk about this possible

those attempts were actually aimed at threatening Donald Trump, that he has to stay glued to the Israel's agenda on the Middle East. He is not going to divert from that agenda. But during last couple of days, when there's a lot of talk about this possible potential deal between the US and Iran, I think

those attempts were actually aimed at threatening Donald Trump, that he has to stay glued to the Israel's agenda on the Middle East. He is not going to divert from that agenda. But during last couple of days, when there's a lot of talk about this possible potential deal between the US and Iran, I think

those attempts were actually aimed at threatening Donald Trump, that he has to stay glued to the Israel's agenda on the Middle East. He is not going to divert from that agenda. But during last couple of days, when there is a lot of talk about this possible potential deal between the US and Iran, I think

according to Palestinian officials. The Palestinian Health Ministry said the infant was critically wounded in Friday's shooting in the Tel Rumeida area south of Hebron and later died from his injuries. His parents were also injured in the same incident while traveling from Bethlehem to visit relatives in Hebron. According to Palestinian news agency Wafa, the baby was struck in

in the face by a bullet that also injured his mother. His father, a lecturer at Bethlehem University, was shot in the hand during the incident. The mother remains in critical condition due to severe injuries. The Israeli military said an initial inquiry is underway, stating that soldiers fired at a vehicle they perceived as a threat.

the so-called peace agreement that was agreed on, I mean, last November, and ever since there are no any prospects or ray of hope for the Palestinian people in Gaza.

0: happened to rising violence in the occupied West Bank, where tension...
1: The so-called peace agreement that was agreed on, last November. And ever since, there are no any prospect or ray of hope for the Palestinian people in Gaza.

0: to rising violence in the occupied West Bank, where tension...
1: The so-called peace agreement that was agreed on, last November. And ever since, there are no any prospects or ray of hope for the Palestinian people in Gaza.

0: The incident has drawn widespread grief and renewed attention to rising violence in the occupied West Bank, where tension...
1: The so-called peace agreement that was agreed on, last November. And ever since, there are no any prospects or ray of hope for the Palestinian people in Gaza.

0: to rising violence in the occupied West Bank, where tension...
1: The so-called peace agreement that was agreed on, last November. And ever since, there are no any prospect or ray of hope for the Palestinian people in Gaza.

0: The incident has drawn widespread grief and renewed attention to rising violence in the occupied West Bank, where tension...
1: The so-called peace agreement that was agreed on, last November. And ever since, there are no any prospects or ray of hope for the Palestinian people in Gaza.

0: happened to rising violence in the occupied West Bank, where tension...
1: The so-called peace agreement that was agreed on, last November. And ever since, there are no any prospects or ray of hope for the Palestinian people in Gaza.

0: and to rising violence in the occupied West Bank, where tension...
1: The so-called peace agreement that was agreed on, last November. And ever since, there are no any prospects or ray of hope for the Palestinian people in Gaza.

0: and to rising violence in the occupied West Bank, where tension...
1: The so-called peace agreement that was agreed on, last November. And ever since, there are no any prospects or ray of hope for the Palestinian people in Gaza.

0: The incident has drawn widespread grief and renewed attention to rising violence in the occupied West Bank, where tension...
1: The so-called peace agreement that was agreed on, last November. And ever since, there are no any prospects or ray of hope for the Palestinian people in Gaza.

0: reaction to rising violence in the occupied West Bank, where tension...
1: The so-called peace agreement that was agreed on, last November. And ever since, there are no any prospects or ray of hope for the Palestinian people in Gaza.

0: rising violence in the occupied West Bank, where tension...
1: The so-called peace agreement that was agreed on, last November. And ever since, there are no any prospects or ray of hope for the Palestinian people in Gaza.

0: reaction to rising violence in the occupied West Bank, where tension...
1: The so-called peace agreement that was agreed on, last November. And ever since, there are no any prospects or ray of hope for the Palestinian people in Gaza.

0: September, it's very crucial for the Americans because it's a vacation time, and we all know how Americans love to drive their SUVs with a price of 6 to 7 gallons of gas, and that will hurt hurt their pocket, and also will have a terrible impact on the current administration, who will be facing midterms next November. Adding to that, the high opposition to this unjust war, and also we saw just the last vote of the House to not give him a carte blanche to continue his illegal war. Of course, it's still symbolic, but we all know how symbolism is high in politics.
1: Dr. Abdulnur Toumi, thank you so much for that analysis. It was a pleasure having you on Turkish Diplomacy.
0: Thank you.
1: That brings us to the end of our program. Thanks for joining us. Bye for now.

Asian stocks plunged on Monday morning as investors hit the brakes on the red-hot AI rally. South Korea's tech-heavy KOSPI index took the heaviest beating. It was down around 6% by late morning after a volatile trade had earlier triggered a 20-minute halt. Chip giant Samsung matched the overall decline. Meanwhile, Japan's Nikkei index was down around 4% by the same time. That follows a similar drop for the Nasdaq on Wall Street at the end of last week. One analyst told Reuters that doubts have crept in over tech earnings, partly following weaker-than-expected numbers from U.S. chipmaker Broadcom. Last week's hotter-than-expected U.S. jobs data have also all but wiped out hopes for further rate cuts by the Federal Reserve this year. Then there's Iran. Tensions in the Middle East have flared again, following Israel's strikes on Lebanon and Iran's retaliatory strikes on Israel. International benchmark Brent crude was up around 3% on Monday morning, once again heading towards the $100 per barrel mark. That's despite weakened action by the OPEC Plus oil exporters group to reassure markets with a further boost to output. Later this week,

0: valuation of around $1.75 trillion, with so much money going to that, and more possible mega listings such as OpenAI, some brokers have expressed concern about the impact on other assets.
1: Global airlines are warning of a deepening cost crisis as conflict and geopolitical tensions in the Middle East continue. Drive said that disruptions linked to the U.S.-Israeli war involving Iran have severely affected major energy shipping routes, and it said that disruptions linked to the U.S.-Israeli war involving Iran have severely affected major energy shipping routes, and Air Transport Association said increased operational costs worldwide. International Air Transport Association said

said that it now expects global airlines to post combined net profits of $23 billion in 2026, nearly half the level previously forecast before the latest escalation in the Middle East. Industry officials said that soaring fuel prices and wider operational disruptions have forced many carriers to revise flight schedules, cut routes, and rethink financial strategies. Airlines are also facing a worsening shortage of new aircraft as production delays at Boeing and Airbus continue slowing deliveries. The delays are forcing many carriers. Industry leaders also warned that sustainable aviation fuel remains too limited and expensive to provide immediate relief, despite growing pressure on airlines to reduce emissions and dependence on traditional petroleum-based jet fuel.

will have limited immediate impact, while the Strait of Hormuz remains largely closed to normal shipping traffic. Energy markets remain highly sensitive to developments in the Gulf, where tensions have created one of the most severe supply disruptions in recent history.

0: Swiss corporate giants Roche, Nestle, ABB and Novartis have all criticised the cap.
1: Sponsored by Halkbank.

0: Swiss corporate giants Roche, Nestle, ABB and Novartis have all criticised the cap.
1: Sponsored by Hot.

0: As Swiss corporate giants Roche, Nestle, ABB and Novartis have all criticised the cap.
1: Sponsored by Holland.

0: Swiss corporate giants Roche, Nestle, ABB and Novartis have all criticised the cap.
1: Sponsored by Halkbank.

Israel said it struck military targets in western and central Iran on Monday, even after Donald Trump reportedly told Israeli Prime Minister Benjamin Netanyahu to refrain from further attacks. The U.S.

Minister Benjamin Netanyahu to refrain from further attacks. The U.S. promised something good in terms of a deal. Israel has continued attacks in Lebanon since the start of U.S.-Iran talks aimed at halting the war. Tehran has long said any peace deal with Washington would depend on a ceasefire also holding in Lebanon, which Israel invaded in March in pursuit of Iran-backed Hezbollah fighters.

0: something good in terms of a deal.
1: Israel has continued attacks in Lebanon since the start of U.S.-Iran talks aimed at halting the war. Tehran has long said any peace deal with Washington would depend on a ceasefire also holding in Lebanon, which Israel invaded in March in pursuit of Iran-backed Hezbollah fighters.

0: something good in terms of a deal.
1: Israel has continued attacks in Lebanon since the start of U.S.-Iran talks aimed at halting the war. Tehran has long said any peace deal with Washington would depend on a ceasefire also holding in Lebanon, which Israel invaded in March in pursuit of Iran-backed Hezbollah fighters.

0: something good in terms of a deal.
1: Israel has continued attacks in Lebanon since the start of U.S.-Iran talks aimed at halting the war. Tehran has long said any peace deal with Washington would depend on a ceasefire also holding in Lebanon, which Israel invaded in March in pursuit of Iran-backed Hezbollah fighters.

0: something good in terms of a deal.
1: Israel has continued attacks in Lebanon since the start of U.S.-Iran talks aimed at halting the war. Tehran has long said any peace deal with Washington would depend on a ceasefire also holding in Lebanon, which Israel invaded in March in pursuit of Iran-backed Hezbollah fighters.

0: something good in terms of a deal.
1: Israel has continued attacks in Lebanon since the start of U.S.-Iran talks aimed at halting the war. Tehran has long said any peace deal with Washington would depend on a ceasefire also holding in Lebanon, which Israel invaded in March in pursuit of Iran-backed Hezbollah fighters.

0: something good in terms of a deal.
1: Israel has continued attacks in Lebanon since the start of U.S.-Iran talks aimed at halting the war. Tehran has long said any peace deal with Washington would depend on a ceasefire also holding in Lebanon, which Israel invaded in March in pursuit of Iran-backed Hezbollah fighters.

0: something good in terms of a deal.
1: Israel has continued attacks in Lebanon since the start of U.S.-Iran talks aimed at halting the war. Tehran has long said any peace deal with Washington would depend on a ceasefire also holding in Lebanon, which Israel invaded in March in pursuit of Iran-backed Hezbollah fighters.

0: something good in terms of a deal.
1: Israel has continued attacks in Lebanon since the start of U.S.-Iran talks aimed at halting the war. Tehran has long said any peace deal with Washington would depend on a ceasefire also holding in Lebanon, which Israel invaded in March in pursuit of Iran-backed Hezbollah fighters.

0: something good in terms of a deal.
1: Israel has continued attacks in Lebanon since the start of U.S.-Iran talks aimed at halting the war. Tehran has long said any peace deal with Washington would depend on a ceasefire also holding in Lebanon, which Israel invaded in March in pursuit of Iran-backed Hezbollah fighters.

0: something good in terms of a deal.
1: Israel has continued attacks in Lebanon since the start of U.S.-Iran talks aimed at halting the war. Tehran has long said any peace deal with Washington would depend on a ceasefire also holding in Lebanon, which Israel invaded in March in pursuit of Iran-backed Hezbollah fighters.

0: something good in terms of a deal.
1: Israel has continued attacks in Lebanon since the start of U.S.-Iran talks aimed at halting the war. Tehran has long said any peace deal with Washington would depend on a ceasefire also holding in Lebanon, which Israel invaded in March in pursuit of Iran-backed Hezbollah fighters.

0: something good in terms of a deal.
1: Israel has continued attacks in Lebanon since the start of U.S.-Iran talks aimed at halting the war. Tehran has long said any peace deal with Washington would depend on a ceasefire also holding in Lebanon, which Israel invaded in March in pursuit of Iran-backed Hezbollah fighters.

0: something good in terms of a deal.
1: Israel has continued attacks in Lebanon since the start of U.S.-Iran talks aimed at halting the war. Tehran has long said any peace deal with Washington would depend on a ceasefire also holding in Lebanon, which Israel invaded in March in pursuit of Iran-backed Hezbollah fighters.

0: something good in terms of a deal.
1: Israel has continued attacks in Lebanon since the start of U.S.-Iran talks aimed at halting the war. Tehran has long said any peace deal with Washington would depend on a ceasefire also holding in Lebanon, which Israel invaded in March in pursuit of Iran-backed Hezbollah fighters.

0: something good in terms of a deal.
1: Israel has continued attacks in Lebanon since the start of U.S.-Iran talks aimed at halting the war. Tehran has long said any peace deal with Washington would depend on a ceasefire also holding in Lebanon, which Israel invaded in March in pursuit of Iran-backed Hezbollah fighters.

0: getting something good in terms of a deal.
1: Israel has continued attacks in Lebanon since the start of U.S.-Iran talks aimed at halting the war. Tehran has long said any peace deal with Washington would depend on a ceasefire also holding in Lebanon, which Israel invaded in March in pursuit of Iran-backed Hezbollah fighters.

0: something good in terms of a deal.
1: Israel has continued attacks in Lebanon since the start of U.S.-Iran talks aimed at halting the war. Tehran has long said any peace deal with Washington would depend on a ceasefire also holding in Lebanon, which Israel invaded in March in pursuit of Iran-backed Hezbollah fighters.

0: something good in terms of a deal.
1: Israel has continued attacks in Lebanon since the start of U.S.-Iran talks aimed at halting the war. Tehran has long said any peace deal with Washington would depend on a ceasefire also holding in Lebanon, which Israel invaded in March in pursuit of Iran-backed Hezbollah fighters.

Continued attacks in Lebanon since the start of U.S.-Iran talks aimed at halting the war. Tehran has long said any peace deal with Washington would depend on a ceasefire also holding in Lebanon, which Israel invaded in March in pursuit of Iran-backed Hezbollah fighters.

0: something good in terms of a deal.
1: Israel has continued attacks in Lebanon since the start of U.S.-Iran talks aimed at halting the war. Tehran has long said any peace deal with Washington would depend on a ceasefire also holding in Lebanon, which Israel invaded in March in pursuit of Iran-backed Hezbollah fighters.

0: something good in terms of a deal.
1: Israel has continued attacks in Lebanon since the start of U.S.-Iran talks aimed at halting the war. Tehran has long said any peace deal with Washington would depend on a ceasefire also holding in Lebanon, which Israel invaded in March in pursuit of Iran-backed Hezbollah fighters.

0: something good in terms of a deal.
1: Israel has continued attacks in Lebanon since the start of U.S.-Iran talks aimed at halting the war. Tehran has long said any peace deal with Washington would depend on a ceasefire also holding in Lebanon, which Israel invaded in March in pursuit of Iran-backed Hezbollah fighters.

0: doing something good in terms of a deal.
1: Israel has continued attacks in Lebanon since the start of U.S.-Iran talks aimed at halting the war. Tehran has long said any peace deal with Washington would depend on a ceasefire also holding in Lebanon, which Israel invaded in March in pursuit of Iran-backed Hezbollah fighters.

0: something good in terms of a deal.
1: Israel has continued attacks in Lebanon since the start of U.S.-Iran talks aimed at halting the war. Tehran has long said any peace deal with Washington would depend on a ceasefire also holding in Lebanon, which Israel invaded in March in pursuit of Iran-backed Hezbollah fighters.

0: something good in terms of a deal.
1: Israel has continued attacks in Lebanon since the start of U.S.-Iran talks aimed at halting the war. Tehran has long said any peace deal with Washington would depend on a ceasefire also holding in Lebanon, which Israel invaded in March in pursuit of Iran-backed Hezbollah fighters.

0: doing something good in terms of a deal.
1: Israel has continued attacks in Lebanon since the start of U.S.-Iran talks aimed at halting the war. Tehran has long said any peace deal with Washington would depend on a ceasefire also holding in Lebanon, which Israel invaded in March in pursuit of Iran-backed Hezbollah fighters.

0: doing something good in terms of a deal.
1: Israel has continued attacks in Lebanon since the start of U.S.-Iran talks aimed at halting the war. Tehran has long said any peace deal with Washington would depend on a ceasefire also holding in Lebanon, which Israel invaded in March in pursuit of Iran-backed Hezbollah fighters.

0: something good in terms of a deal.
1: Israel has continued attacks in Lebanon since the start of U.S.-Iran talks aimed at halting the war. Tehran has long said any peace deal with Washington would depend on a ceasefire also holding in Lebanon, which Israel invaded in March in pursuit of Iran-backed Hezbollah fighters.

0: getting something good in terms of a deal.
1: Israel has continued attacks in Lebanon since the start of U.S.-Iran talks aimed at halting the war. Tehran has long said any peace deal with Washington would depend on a ceasefire also holding in Lebanon, which Israel invaded in March in pursuit of Iran-backed Hezbollah fighters.

0: getting something good in terms of a deal.
1: Israel has continued attacks in Lebanon since the start of U.S.-Iran talks aimed at halting the war. Tehran has long said any peace deal with Washington would depend on a ceasefire also holding in Lebanon, which Israel invaded in March in pursuit of Iran-backed Hezbollah fighters.

0: doing something good in terms of a deal.
1: Israel has continued attacks in Lebanon since the start of U.S.-Iran talks aimed at halting the war. Tehran has long said any peace deal with Washington would depend on a ceasefire also holding in Lebanon, which Israel invaded in March in pursuit of Iran-backed Hezbollah fighters.

0: something good in terms of a deal.
1: Israel has continued attacks in Lebanon since the start of U.S.-Iran talks aimed at halting the war. Tehran has long said any peace deal with Washington would depend on a ceasefire also holding in Lebanon, which Israel invaded in March in pursuit of Iran-backed Hezbollah fighters.

0: something good in terms of a deal.
1: Israel has continued attacks in Lebanon since the start of U.S.-Iran talks aimed at halting the war. Tehran has long said any peace deal with Washington would depend on a ceasefire also holding in Lebanon, which Israel invaded in March in pursuit of Iran-backed Hezbollah fighters.

0: something good in terms of a deal.
1: Israel has continued attacks in Lebanon since the start of U.S.-Iran talks aimed at halting the war. Tehran has long said any peace deal with Washington would depend on a ceasefire also holding in Lebanon, which Israel invaded in March in pursuit of Iran-backed Hezbollah fighters.

0: something good in terms of a deal.
1: Israel has continued attacks in Lebanon since the start of U.S.-Iran talks aimed at halting the war. Tehran has long said any peace deal with Washington would depend on a ceasefire also holding in Lebanon, which Israel invaded in March in pursuit of Iran-backed Hezbollah fighters.

0: something good in terms of a deal.
1: Israel has continued attacks in Lebanon since the start of U.S.-Iran talks aimed at halting the war. Tehran has long said any peace deal with Washington would depend on a ceasefire also holding in Lebanon, which Israel invaded in March in pursuit of Iran-backed Hezbollah fighters.

0: something good in terms of a deal.
1: Israel has continued attacks in Lebanon since the start of U.S.-Iran talks aimed at halting the war. Tehran has long said any peace deal with Washington would depend on a ceasefire also holding in Lebanon, which Israel invaded in March in pursuit of Iran-backed Hezbollah fighters.

0: something good in terms of a deal.
1: Israel has continued attacks in Lebanon since the start of U.S.-Iran talks aimed at halting the war. Tehran has long said any peace deal with Washington would depend on a ceasefire also holding in Lebanon, which Israel invaded in March in pursuit of Iran-backed Hezbollah fighters.

0: something good in terms of a deal.
1: Israel has continued attacks in Lebanon since the start of U.S.-Iran talks aimed at halting the war. Tehran has long said any peace deal with Washington would depend on a ceasefire also holding in Lebanon, which Israel invaded in March in pursuit of Iran-backed Hezbollah fighters.

0: something good in terms of a deal.
1: Israel has continued attacks in Lebanon since the start of U.S.-Iran talks aimed at halting the war. Tehran has long said any peace deal with Washington would depend on a ceasefire also holding in Lebanon, which Israel invaded in March in pursuit of

0: something good in terms of a deal.
1: Israel has continued attacks in Lebanon since the start of U.S.-Iran talks aimed at halting the war. Tehran has long said any peace deal with Washington would depend on a ceasefire also holding in Lebanon, which Israel invaded in March in pursuit of Iran-backed Hezbollah fighters.

0: something good in terms of a deal.
1: Israel has continued attacks in Lebanon since the start of U.S.-Iran talks aimed at halting the war. Tehran has long said any peace deal with Washington would depend on a ceasefire also holding in Lebanon, which Israel invaded in March in pursuit of Iran-backed Hezbollah fighters.

0: something good in terms of a deal.
1: Israel has continued attacks in Lebanon since the start of U.S.-Iran talks aimed at halting the war. Tehran has long said any peace deal with Washington would depend on a ceasefire also holding in Lebanon, which Israel invaded in March in pursuit of Iran-backed Hezbollah fighters.

0: something good in terms of a deal.
1: Israel has continued attacks in Lebanon since the start of U.S.-Iran talks aimed at halting the war. Tehran has long said any peace deal with Washington would depend on a ceasefire also holding in Lebanon, which Israel invaded in March in pursuit of Iran-backed Hezbollah fighters.

0: something good in terms of a deal.
1: Israel has continued attacks in Lebanon since the start of U.S.-Iran talks aimed at halting the war. Tehran has long said any peace deal with Washington would depend on a ceasefire also holding in Lebanon, which Israel invaded in March in pursuit of Iran-backed Hezbollah fighters.

0: something good in terms of a deal.
1: Israel has continued attacks in Lebanon since the start of U.S.-Iran talks aimed at halting the war. Tehran has long said any peace deal with Washington would depend on a ceasefire also holding in Lebanon, which Israel invaded in March in pursuit of Iran-backed Hezbollah fighters.

0: something good in terms of a deal.
1: Israel has continued attacks in Lebanon since the start of U.S.-Iran talks aimed at halting the war. Tehran has long said any peace deal with Washington would depend on a ceasefire also holding in Lebanon, which Israel invaded in March in pursuit of Iran-backed Hezbollah fighters.

0: something good in terms of a deal.
1: Israel has continued attacks in Lebanon since the start of U.S.-Iran talks aimed at halting the war. Tehran has long said any peace deal with Washington would depend on a ceasefire also holding in Lebanon, which Israel invaded in March in pursuit of Iran-backed Hezbollah fighters.

0: something good in terms of a deal.
1: Israel has continued attacks in Lebanon since the start of U.S.-Iran talks aimed at halting the war. Tehran has long said any peace deal with Washington would depend on a ceasefire also holding in Lebanon, which Israel invaded in March in pursuit of Iran-backed Hezbollah fighters.

0: something good in terms of a deal.
1: Israel has continued attacks in Lebanon since the start of U.S.-Iran talks aimed at halting the war. Tehran has long said any peace deal with Washington would depend on a ceasefire also holding in Lebanon, which Israel invaded in March in pursuit of Iran-backed Hezbollah fighters.

of U.S.-Iran talks aimed at halting the war. Tehran has long said any peace deal with Washington would depend on a ceasefire also holding in Lebanon, which Israel invaded in March in pursuit of Iran-backed Hezbollah fighters.

0: something good in terms of a deal.
1: Israel has continued attacks in Lebanon since the start of U.S.-Iran talks aimed at halting the war. Tehran has long said any peace deal with Washington would depend on a ceasefire also holding in Lebanon, which Israel invaded in March in pursuit of Iran-backed Hezbollah fighters.

0: something good in terms of a deal.
1: Israel has continued attacks in Lebanon since the start of U.S.-Iran talks aimed at halting the war. Tehran has long said any peace deal with Washington would depend on a ceasefire also holding in Lebanon, which Israel invaded in March in pursuit of Iran-backed Hezbollah fighters.

0: something good in terms of a deal.
1: Israel has continued attacks in Lebanon since the start of U.S.-Iran talks aimed at halting the war. Tehran has long said any peace deal with Washington would depend on a ceasefire also holding in Lebanon, which Israel invaded in March in pursuit of Iran-backed Hezbollah fighters.

0: something good in terms of a deal.
1: Israel has continued attacks in Lebanon since the start of U.S.-Iran talks aimed at halting the war. Tehran has long said any peace deal with Washington would depend on a ceasefire also holding in Lebanon, which Israel invaded in March in pursuit of Iran-backed Hezbollah fighters.

0: something good in terms of a deal.
1: Israel has continued attacks in Lebanon since the start of U.S.-Iran talks aimed at halting the war. Tehran has long said any peace deal with Washington would depend on a ceasefire also holding in Lebanon, which Israel invaded in March in pursuit of Iran-backed Hezbollah fighters.

0: something good in terms of a deal.
1: Israel has continued attacks in Lebanon since the start of U.S.-Iran talks aimed at halting the war. Tehran has long said any peace deal with Washington would depend on a ceasefire also holding in Lebanon, which Israel invaded in March in pursuit of Iran-backed Hezbollah fighters.

0: something good in terms of a deal.
1: Israel has continued attacks in Lebanon since the start of U.S.-Iran talks aimed at halting the war. Tehran has long said any peace deal with Washington would depend on a ceasefire also holding in Lebanon, which Israel invaded in March in pursuit of Iran-backed Hezbollah fighters.

0: something good in terms of a deal.
1: Israel has continued attacks in Lebanon since the start of U.S.-Iran talks aimed at halting the war. Tehran has long said any peace deal with Washington would depend on a ceasefire also holding in Lebanon, which Israel invaded in March in pursuit of Iran-backed Hezbollah fighters.

0: something good in terms of a deal.
1: Israel has continued attacks in Lebanon since the start of U.S.-Iran talks aimed at halting the war. Tehran has long said any peace deal with Washington would depend on a ceasefire also holding in Lebanon, which Israel invaded in March in pursuit of Iran-backed Hezbollah fighters.

0: something good in terms of a deal.
1: Israel has continued attacks in Lebanon since the start of U.S.-Iran talks aimed at halting the war. Tehran has long said any peace deal with Washington would depend on a ceasefire also holding in Lebanon, which Israel invaded in March in pursuit of Iran-backed Hezbollah fighters.

0: something good in terms of a deal.
1: Israel has continued attacks in Lebanon since the start of U.S.-Iran talks aimed at halting the war. Tehran has long said any peace deal with Washington would depend on a ceasefire also holding in Lebanon, which Israel invaded in March in pursuit of Iran-backed Hezbollah fighters.

0: something good in terms of a deal.
1: Israel has continued attacks in Lebanon since the start of U.S.-Iran talks aimed at halting the war. Tehran has long said any peace deal with Washington would depend on a ceasefire also holding in Lebanon, which Israel invaded in March in pursuit of Iran-backed Hezbollah fighters.

0: something good in terms of a deal.
1: Israel has continued attacks in Lebanon since the start of U.S.-Iran talks aimed at halting the war. Tehran has long said any peace deal with Washington would depend on a ceasefire also holding in Lebanon, which Israel invaded in March in pursuit of Iran-backed Hezbollah fighters.

0: something good in terms of a deal.
1: Israel has continued attacks in Lebanon since the start of U.S.-Iran talks aimed at halting the war. Tehran has long said any peace deal with Washington would depend on a ceasefire also holding in Lebanon, which Israel invaded in March in pursuit of Iran-backed Hezbollah fighters.

0: something good in terms of a deal.
1: Israel has continued attacks in Lebanon since the start of U.S.-Iran talks aimed at halting the war. Tehran has long said any peace deal with Washington would depend on a ceasefire also holding in Lebanon, which Israel invaded in March in pursuit of Iran-backed Hezbollah fighters.

0: something good in terms of a deal.
1: Israel has continued attacks in Lebanon since the start of U.S.-Iran talks aimed at halting the war. Tehran has long said any peace deal with Washington would depend on a ceasefire also holding in Lebanon, which Israel invaded in March in pursuit of Iran-backed Hezbollah fighters.

0: something good in terms of a deal.
1: Israel has continued attacks in Lebanon since the start of U.S.-Iran talks aimed at halting the war. Tehran has long said any peace deal with Washington would depend on a ceasefire also holding in Lebanon, which Israel invaded in March in pursuit of Iran-backed Hezbollah fighters.

0: something good in terms of a deal.
1: Israel has continued attacks in Lebanon since the start of U.S.-Iran talks aimed at halting the war. Tehran has long said any peace deal with Washington would depend on a ceasefire also holding in Lebanon, which Israel invaded in March in pursuit of Iran-backed Hezbollah fighters.

0: something good in terms of a deal.
1: Israel has continued attacks in Lebanon since the start of U.S.-Iran talks aimed at halting the war. Tehran has long said any peace deal with Washington would depend on a ceasefire also holding in Lebanon, which Israel invaded in March in pursuit of Iran-backed Hezbollah fighters.

0: something good in terms of a deal.
1: Israel has continued attacks in Lebanon since the start of U.S.-Iran talks aimed at halting the war. Tehran has long said any peace deal with Washington would depend on a ceasefire also holding in Lebanon, which Israel invaded in March in pursuit of Iran-backed Hezbollah fighters.

0: something good in terms of a deal.
1: Israel has continued attacks in Lebanon since the start of U.S.-Iran talks aimed at halting the war. Tehran has long said any peace deal with Washington would depend on a ceasefire also holding in Lebanon, which Israel invaded in March in pursuit of Iran-backed Hezbollah fighters.

0: something good in terms of a deal.
1: Israel has continued attacks in Lebanon since the start of U.S.-Iran talks aimed at halting the war. Tehran has long said any peace deal with Washington would depend on a ceasefire also holding in Lebanon, which Israel invaded in March in pursuit of Iran-backed Hezbollah fighters.

0: something good in terms of a deal.
1: Israel has continued attacks in Lebanon since the start of U.S.-Iran talks aimed at halting the war. Tehran has long said any peace deal with Washington would depend on a ceasefire also holding in Lebanon, which Israel invaded in March in pursuit of Iran-backed Hezbollah fighters.

0: something good in terms of a deal.
1: Israel has continued attacks in Lebanon since the start of U.S.-Iran talks aimed at halting the war. Tehran has long said any peace deal with Washington would depend on a ceasefire also holding in Lebanon, which Israel invaded in March in pursuit of Iran-backed Hezbollah fighters.

0: something good in terms of a deal.
1: Israel has continued attacks in Lebanon since the start of U.S.-Iran talks aimed at halting the war. Tehran has long said any peace deal with Washington would depend on a ceasefire also holding in Lebanon, which Israel invaded in March in pursuit of Iran-backed Hezbollah fighters.

0: something good in terms of a deal.
1: Israel has continued attacks in Lebanon since the start of U.S.-Iran talks aimed at halting the war. Tehran has long said any peace deal with Washington would depend on a ceasefire also holding in Lebanon, which Israel invaded in March in pursuit of Iran-backed Hezbollah fighters.

0: something good in terms of a deal.
1: Israel has continued attacks in Lebanon since the start of U.S.-Iran talks aimed at halting the war. Tehran has long said any peace deal with Washington would depend on a ceasefire also holding in Lebanon, which Israel invaded in March in pursuit of Iran-backed Hezbollah fighters.

0: something good in terms of a deal.
1: Israel has continued attacks in Lebanon since the start of U.S.-Iran talks aimed at halting the war. Tehran has long said any peace deal with Washington would depend on a ceasefire also holding in Lebanon, which Israel invaded in March in pursuit of Iran-backed

0: getting something good in terms of a deal.
1: Israel has continued attacks in Lebanon since the start of U.S.-Iran talks aimed at halting the war. Tehran has long said any peace deal with Washington would depend on a ceasefire also holding in Lebanon, which Israel invaded in March in pursuit of Iran-backed Hezbollah fighters.

0: getting something good in terms of a deal.
1: Israel has continued attacks in Lebanon since the start of U.S.-Iran talks aimed at halting the war. Tehran has long said any peace deal with Washington would depend on a ceasefire also holding in Lebanon, which Israel invaded in March in pursuit of Iran-backed Hezbollah fighters.

0: getting something good in terms of a deal.
1: Israel has continued attacks in Lebanon since the start of U.S.-Iran talks aimed at halting the war. Tehran has long said any peace deal with Washington would depend on a ceasefire also holding in Lebanon, which Israel invaded in March in pursuit of Iran-backed Hezbollah fighters.

0: something good in terms of a deal.
1: Israel has continued attacks in Lebanon since the start of U.S.-Iran talks aimed at halting the war. Tehran has long said any peace deal with Washington would depend on a ceasefire also holding in Lebanon, which Israel invaded in March in pursuit of Iran-backed Hezbollah fighters.

0: something good in terms of a deal.
1: Israel has continued attacks in Lebanon since the start of U.S.-Iran talks aimed at halting the war. Tehran has long said any peace deal with Washington would depend on a ceasefire also holding in Lebanon, which Israel invaded in March in pursuit of Iran-backed Hezbollah fighters.

0: something good in terms of a deal.
1: Israel has continued attacks in Lebanon since the start of U.S.-Iran talks aimed at halting the war. Tehran has long said any peace deal with Washington would depend on a ceasefire also holding in Lebanon, which Israel invaded in March in pursuit of Iran-backed Hezbollah fighters.

0: something good in terms of a deal.
1: Israel has continued attacks in Lebanon since the start of U.S.-Iran talks aimed at halting the war. Tehran has long said any peace deal with Washington would depend on a ceasefire also holding in Lebanon, which Israel invaded in March in pursuit of Iran-backed Hezbollah fighters.

0: something good in terms of a deal.
1: Israel has continued attacks in Lebanon since the start of U.S.-Iran talks aimed at halting the war. Tehran has long said any peace deal with Washington would depend on a ceasefire.

0: something good in terms of a deal.
1: Israel has continued attacks in Lebanon since the start of U.S.-Iran talks aimed at halting the war. Tehran has long said any peace deal with Washington would depend on a ceasefire also holding in Lebanon, which Israel invaded in March in pursuit of Iran-backed Hezbollah fighters.

0: something good in terms of a deal.
1: Israel has continued attacks in Lebanon since the start of U.S.-Iran talks aimed at halting the war. Tehran has long said any peace deal with Washington would depend on a ceasefire also holding in Lebanon, which Israel invaded in March in pursuit of Iran-backed Hezbollah fighters.

0: something good in terms of a deal.
1: Israel has continued attacks in Lebanon since the start of U.S.-Iran talks aimed at halting the war. Tehran has long said any peace deal with Washington would depend on a ceasefire also holding in Lebanon, which Israel invaded in March in pursuit of Iran-backed Hezbollah fighters.

0: something good in terms of a deal.
1: Israel has continued attacks in Lebanon since the start of U.S.-Iran talks aimed at halting the war. Tehran has long said any peace deal with Washington would depend on a ceasefire also holding in Lebanon, which Israel invaded in March in pursuit of Iran-backed Hezbollah fighters.

0: something good in terms of a deal.
1: Israel has continued attacks in Lebanon since the start of U.S.-Iran talks aimed at halting the war. Tehran has long said any peace deal with Washington would depend on a ceasefire also holding in Lebanon, which Israel invaded in March in pursuit of Iran-backed Hezbollah fighters.

0: something good in terms of a deal.
1: Israel has continued attacks in Lebanon since the start of U.S.-Iran talks aimed at halting the war. Tehran has long said any peace deal with Washington would depend on a ceasefire also holding in Lebanon, which Israel invaded in March in pursuit of Iran-backed Hezbollah fighters.

0: something good in terms of a deal.
1: Israel has continued attacks in Lebanon since the start of U.S.-Iran talks aimed at halting the war. Tehran has long said any peace deal with Washington would depend on a ceasefire also holding in Lebanon, which Israel invaded in March in pursuit of Iran-backed Hezbollah fighters.

0: something good in terms of a deal.
1: Israel has continued attacks in Lebanon since the start of U.S.-Iran talks aimed at halting the war. Tehran has long said any peace deal with Washington would depend on a ceasefire also holding in Lebanon, which Israel invaded in March in pursuit of Iran-backed Hezbollah fighters.

0: something good in terms of a deal.
1: Israel has continued attacks in Lebanon since the start of U.S.-Iran talks aimed at halting the war. Tehran has long said any peace deal with Washington would depend on a ceasefire also holding in Lebanon, which Israel invaded in March in pursuit of Iran-backed Hezbollah fighters.

0: something good in terms of a deal.
1: Israel has continued attacks in Lebanon since the start of U.S.-Iran talks aimed at halting the war. Tehran has long said any peace deal with Washington would depend on a ceasefire also holding in Lebanon, which Israel invaded in March in pursuit of Iran-backed Hezbollah fighters.

0: getting something good in terms of a deal.
1: Israel has continued attacks in Lebanon since the start of U.S.-Iran talks aimed at halting the war. Tehran has long said any peace deal with Washington would depend on a ceasefire also holding in Lebanon, which Israel invaded in March in pursuit of Iran-backed Hezbollah fighters.

0: something good in terms of a deal.
1: Israel has continued attacks in Lebanon since the start of U.S.-Iran talks aimed at halting the war. Tehran has long said any peace deal with Washington would depend on a ceasefire also holding in Lebanon, which Israel invaded in March in pursuit of Iran-backed Hezbollah fighters.

0: something good in terms of a deal.
1: Israel has continued attacks in Lebanon since the start of U.S.-Iran talks aimed at halting the war. Tehran has long said any peace deal with Washington would depend on a ceasefire also holding in Lebanon, which Israel invaded in March in pursuit of Iran-backed Hezbollah fighters.

0: something good in terms of a deal.
1: Israel has continued attacks in Lebanon since the start of U.S.-Iran talks aimed at halting the war. Tehran has long said any peace deal with Washington would depend on a ceasefire also holding in Lebanon, which Israel invaded in March in pursuit of Iran-backed Hezbollah fighters.

0: something good in terms of a deal.
1: Israel has continued attacks in Lebanon since the start of U.S.-Iran talks aimed at halting the war. Tehran has long said any peace deal with Washington would depend on a ceasefire also holding in Lebanon, which Israel invaded in March in pursuit of Iran-backed Hezbollah fighters.

0: something good in terms of a deal.
1: Israel has continued attacks in Lebanon since the start of U.S.-Iran talks aimed at halting the war. Tehran has long said any peace deal with Washington would depend on a ceasefire also holding in Lebanon, which Israel invaded in March in pursuit of Iran-backed Hezbollah fighters.

0: something good in terms of a deal.
1: Israel has continued attacks in Lebanon since the start of U.S.-Iran talks aimed at halting the war. Tehran has long said any peace deal with Washington would depend on a ceasefire also holding in Lebanon.

0: something good in terms of a deal.
1: Israel has continued attacks in Lebanon since the start of U.S.-Iran talks aimed at halting the war. Tehran has long said any peace deal with Washington would depend on a ceasefire also holding in Lebanon, which Israel invaded in March in pursuit of Iran-backed Hezbollah fighters.

0: something good in terms of a deal.
1: Israel has continued attacks in Lebanon since the start of U.S.-Iran talks aimed at halting the war. Tehran has long said any peace deal with Washington would depend on a ceasefire also holding in Lebanon, which Israel invaded in March in pursuit of Iran-backed Hezbollah fighters.

0: something good in terms of a deal.
1: Israel has continued attacks in Lebanon since the start of U.S.-Iran talks aimed at halting the war. Tehran has long said any peace deal with Washington would depend on a ceasefire also holding in Lebanon, which Israel invaded in March in pursuit of Iran-backed Hezbollah fighters.

0: something good in terms of a deal.
1: Israel has continued attacks in Lebanon since the start of U.S.-Iran talks aimed at halting the war. Tehran has long said any peace deal with Washington would depend on a ceasefire also holding in Lebanon, which Israel invaded in March in pursuit of Iran-backed Hezbollah fighters.

0: something good in terms of a deal.
1: Israel has continued attacks in Lebanon since the start of U.S.-Iran talks aimed at halting the war. Tehran has long said any peace deal with Washington would depend on a ceasefire also holding in Lebanon, which Israel invaded in March in pursuit of Iran-backed Hezbollah fighters.

0: something good in terms of a deal.
1: Israel has continued attacks in Lebanon since the start of U.S.-Iran talks aimed at halting the war. Tehran has long said any peace deal with Washington would depend on a ceasefire also holding in Lebanon, which Israel invaded in March in pursuit of Iran-backed Hezbollah fighters.

0: something good in terms of a deal.
1: Israel has continued attacks in Lebanon since the start of U.S.-Iran talks aimed at halting the war. Tehran has long said any peace deal with Washington would depend on a ceasefire also holding in Lebanon, which Israel invaded in March in pursuit of Iran-backed Hezbollah fighters.

0: something good in terms of a deal.
1: Israel has continued attacks in Lebanon since the start of U.S.-Iran talks aimed at halting the war. Tehran has long said any peace deal with Washington would depend on a ceasefire also holding in Lebanon, which Israel invaded in March in pursuit of Iran-backed Hezbollah fighters.

0: something good in terms of a deal.
1: Israel has continued attacks in Lebanon since the start of U.S.-Iran talks aimed at halting the war. Tehran has long said any peace deal with Washington would depend on a ceasefire also holding in Lebanon, which Israel invaded in March in pursuit of Iran-backed Hezbollah fighters.

0: something good in terms of a deal.
1: Israel has continued attacks in Lebanon since the start of U.S.-Iran talks aimed at halting the war. Tehran has long said any peace deal with Washington would depend on a ceasefire also holding in Lebanon, which Israel invaded in March in pursuit of Iran-backed Hezbollah fighters.

0: getting something good in terms of a deal.
1: Israel has continued attacks in Lebanon since the start of U.S.-Iran talks aimed at halting the war. Tehran has long said any peace deal with Washington would depend on a ceasefire also holding in Lebanon, which Israel invaded in March in pursuit of Iran-backed Hezbollah fighters.

0: something good in terms of a deal.
1: Israel has continued attacks in Lebanon since the start of U.S.-Iran talks aimed at halting the war. Tehran has long said any peace deal with Washington would depend on a ceasefire also holding in Lebanon, which Israel invaded in March in pursuit of Iran-backed Hezbollah fighters.

0: something good in terms of a deal.
1: Israel has continued attacks in Lebanon since the start of U.S.-Iran talks aimed at halting the war. Tehran has long said any peace deal with Washington would depend on a ceasefire also holding in Lebanon, which Israel invaded in March in pursuit of Iran-backed Hezbollah fighters.

0: something good in terms of a deal.
1: Israel has continued attacks in Lebanon since the start of U.S.-Iran talks aimed at halting the war. Tehran has long said any peace deal with Washington would depend on a ceasefire also holding in Lebanon, which Israel invaded in March in pursuit of Iran-backed Hezbollah fighters.

0: something good in terms of a deal.
1: Israel has continued attacks in Lebanon since the start of U.S.-Iran talks aimed at halting the war. Tehran has long said any peace deal with Washington would depend on a ceasefire also holding in Lebanon, which Israel invaded in March in pursuit of Iran-backed Hezbollah fighters.

0: something good in terms of a deal.
1: Israel has continued attacks in Lebanon since the start of U.S.-Iran talks aimed at halting the war. Tehran has long said any peace deal with Washington would depend on a ceasefire also holding in Lebanon, which Israel invaded in March in pursuit of Iran-backed Hezbollah fighters.

0: something good in terms of a deal.
1: Israel has continued attacks in Lebanon since the start of U.S.-Iran talks aimed at halting the war. Tehran has long said any peace deal with Washington would depend on a ceasefire also holding in Lebanon, which Israel invaded in March in pursuit of Iran-backed

0: something good in terms of a deal.
1: Israel has continued attacks in Lebanon since the start of U.S.-Iran talks aimed at halting the war. Tehran has long said any peace deal with Washington would depend on a ceasefire also holding in Lebanon, which Israel invaded in March in pursuit of Iran-backed Hezbollah fighters.

0: something good in terms of a deal.
1: Israel has continued attacks in Lebanon since the start of U.S.-Iran talks aimed at halting the war. Tehran has long said any peace deal with Washington would depend on a ceasefire also holding in Lebanon, which Israel invaded in March in pursuit of Iran-backed Hezbollah fighters.

0: something good in terms of a deal.
1: Israel has continued attacks in Lebanon since the start of U.S.-Iran talks aimed at halting the war. Tehran has long said any peace deal with Washington would depend on a ceasefire also holding in Lebanon, which Israel invaded in March in pursuit of Iran-backed Hezbollah fighters.

0: something good in terms of a deal.
1: Israel has continued attacks in Lebanon since the start of U.S.-Iran talks aimed at halting the war. Tehran has long said any peace deal with Washington would depend on a ceasefire also holding in Lebanon, which Israel invaded in March in pursuit of Iran-backed Hezbollah fighters.

0: something good in terms of a deal.
1: Israel has continued attacks in Lebanon since the start of U.S.-Iran talks aimed at halting the war. Tehran has long said any peace deal with Washington would depend on a ceasefire also holding in Lebanon, which Israel invaded in March in pursuit of Iran-backed Hezbollah fighters.

0: something good in terms of a deal.
1: Israel has continued attacks in Lebanon since the start of U.S.-Iran talks aimed at halting the war. Tehran has long said any peace deal with Washington would depend on a ceasefire also holding in Lebanon, which Israel invaded in March in pursuit of Iran-backed Hezbollah fighters.

0: something good in terms of a deal.
1: Israel has continued attacks in Lebanon since the start of U.S.-Iran talks aimed at halting the war. Tehran has long said any peace deal with Washington would depend on a ceasefire also holding in Lebanon, which Israel invaded in March in pursuit of Iran-backed Hezbollah fighters.

0: something good in terms of a deal.
1: Israel has continued attacks in Lebanon since the start of U.S.-Iran talks aimed at halting the war. Tehran has long said any peace deal with Washington would depend on a ceasefire also holding in Lebanon, which Israel invaded in March in pursuit of Iran-backed Hezbollah fighters.

0: something good in terms of a deal.
1: Israel has continued attacks in Lebanon since the start of U.S.-Iran talks aimed at halting the war. Tehran has long said any peace deal with Washington would depend on a ceasefire also holding in Lebanon, which Israel invaded in March in pursuit of Iran-backed Hezbollah fighters.

0: something good in terms of a deal.
1: Israel has continued attacks in Lebanon since the start of U.S.-Iran talks aimed at halting the war. Tehran has long said any peace deal with Washington would depend on a ceasefire also holding in Lebanon, which Israel invaded in March in pursuit of Iran-backed Hezbollah fighters.

0: something good in terms of a deal.
1: Israel has continued attacks in Lebanon since the start of U.S.-Iran talks aimed at halting the war. Tehran has long said any peace deal with Washington would depend on a ceasefire also holding in Lebanon, which Israel invaded in March in pursuit of Iran-backed Hezbollah fighters.

0: something good in terms of a deal.
1: Israel has continued attacks in Lebanon since the start of U.S.-Iran talks aimed at halting the war. Tehran has long said any peace deal with Washington would depend on a ceasefire also holding in Lebanon, which Israel invaded in March in pursuit of Iran-backed Hezbollah fighters.

0: something good in terms of a deal.
1: Israel has continued attacks in Lebanon since the start of U.S.-Iran talks aimed at halting the war. Tehran has long said any peace deal with Washington would depend on a ceasefire also holding in Lebanon, which Israel invaded in March in pursuit of Iran-backed Hezbollah fighters.

0: something good in terms of a deal.
1: Israel has continued attacks in Lebanon since the start of U.S.-Iran talks aimed at halting the war. Tehran has long said any peace deal with Washington would depend on a ceasefire also holding in Lebanon, which Israel invaded in March in pursuit of Iran-backed Hezbollah fighters.

0: something good in terms of a deal.
1: Israel has continued attacks in Lebanon since the start of U.S.-Iran talks aimed at halting the war. Tehran has long said any peace deal with Washington would depend on a ceasefire also holding in Lebanon, which Israel invaded in March in pursuit of Iran-backed Hezbollah fighters.

0: something good in terms of a deal.
1: Israel has continued attacks in Lebanon since the start of U.S.-Iran talks aimed at halting the war. Tehran has long said any peace deal with Washington would depend on a ceasefire also holding in Lebanon, which Israel invaded in March in pursuit of Iran-backed Hezbollah fighters.

0: something good in terms of a deal.
1: Israel has continued attacks in Lebanon since the start of U.S.-Iran talks aimed at halting the war. Tehran has long said any peace deal with Washington would depend on a ceasefire also holding in Lebanon, which Israel invaded in March in pursuit of Iran-backed Hezbollah fighters.

0: something good in terms of a deal.
1: Israel has continued attacks in Lebanon since the start of U.S.-Iran talks aimed at halting the war. Tehran has long said any peace deal with Washington would depend on a ceasefire also holding in Lebanon, which Israel invaded in March in pursuit of Iran-backed Hezbollah fighters.

0: something good in terms of a deal.
1: Israel has continued attacks in Lebanon since the start of U.S.-Iran talks aimed at halting the war. Tehran has long said any peace deal with Washington would depend on a ceasefire also holding in Lebanon, which Israel invaded in March in pursuit of Iran-backed Hezbollah fighters.

0: something good in terms of a deal.
1: Israel has continued attacks in Lebanon since the start of U.S.-Iran talks aimed at halting the war. Tehran has long said any peace deal with Washington would depend on a ceasefire also holding in Lebanon, which Israel invaded in March in pursuit of Iran-backed Hezbollah fighters.

0: something good in terms of a deal.
1: Israel has continued attacks in Lebanon since the start of U.S.-Iran talks aimed at halting the war. Tehran has long said any peace deal with Washington would depend on a ceasefire also holding in Lebanon, which Israel invaded in March in pursuit of Iran-backed Hezbollah fighters.

0: something good in terms of a deal.
1: Israel has continued attacks in Lebanon since the start of U.S.-Iran talks aimed at halting the war. Tehran has long said any peace deal with Washington would depend on a ceasefire also holding in Lebanon, which Israel invaded in March in pursuit of Iran-backed Hezbollah fighters.

0: something good in terms of a deal.
1: Israel has continued attacks in Lebanon since the start of U.S.-Iran talks aimed at halting the war. Tehran has long said any peace deal with Washington would depend on a ceasefire also holding in Lebanon, which Israel invaded in March in pursuit of Iran-backed Hezbollah fighters.

0: something good in terms of a deal.
1: Israel has continued attacks in Lebanon since the start of U.S.-Iran talks aimed at halting the war. Tehran has long said any peace deal with Washington would depend on a ceasefire also holding in Lebanon, which Israel invaded in March in pursuit of Iran-backed Hezbollah fighters.

0: something good in terms of a deal.
1: Israel has continued attacks in Lebanon since the start of U.S.-Iran talks aimed at halting the war. Tehran has long said any peace deal with Washington would depend on a ceasefire also holding in Lebanon, which Israel invaded in March in pursuit of Iran-backed Hezbollah fighters.

0: something good in terms of a deal.
1: Israel has continued attacks in Lebanon since the start of U.S.-Iran talks aimed at halting the war. Tehran has long said any peace deal with Washington would depend on a ceasefire also holding in Lebanon, which Israel invaded in March in pursuit of Iran-backed Hezbollah fighters.

0: something good in terms of a deal.
1: Israel has continued attacks in Lebanon since the start of U.S.-Iran talks aimed at halting the war. Tehran has long said any peace deal with Washington would depend on a ceasefire also holding in Lebanon, which Israel invaded in March in pursuit of Iran-backed Hezbollah fighters.

0: something good in terms of a deal.
1: Israel has continued attacks in Lebanon since the start of U.S.-Iran talks aimed at halting the war. Tehran has long said any peace deal with Washington would depend on a ceasefire also holding in Lebanon, which Israel invaded in March in pursuit of Iran-backed Hezbollah fighters.

0: something good in terms of a deal.
1: Israel has continued attacks in Lebanon since the start of U.S.-Iran talks aimed at halting the war. Tehran has long said any peace deal with Washington would depend on a ceasefire also holding in Lebanon, which Israel invaded in March in pursuit of Iran-backed Hezbollah fighters.

0: something good in terms of a deal.
1: Israel has continued attacks in Lebanon since the start of U.S.-Iran talks aimed at halting the war. Tehran has long said any peace deal with Washington would depend on a ceasefire also holding in Lebanon, which Israel invaded in March in pursuit of Iran-backed Hezbollah fighters.

0: something good in terms of a deal.
1: Israel has continued attacks in Lebanon since the start of U.S.-Iran talks aimed at halting the war. Tehran has long said any peace deal with Washington would depend on a ceasefire also holding in Lebanon, which Israel invaded in March in pursuit of Iran-backed Hezbollah fighters.

0: something good in terms of a deal.
1: Israel has continued attacks in Lebanon since the start of U.S.-Iran talks aimed at halting the war. Tehran has long said any peace deal with Washington would depend on a ceasefire also holding in Lebanon, which Israel invaded in March in pursuit of Iran-backed Hezbollah fighters.

0: something good in terms of a deal.
1: Israel has continued attacks in Lebanon since the start of U.S.-Iran talks aimed at halting the war. Tehran has long said any peace deal with Washington would depend on a ceasefire also holding in Lebanon, which Israel invaded in March in pursuit of Iran-backed Hezbollah fighters.

0: something good in terms of a deal.
1: Israel has continued attacks in Lebanon since the start of U.S.-Iran talks aimed at halting the war. Tehran has long said any peace

0: something good in terms of a deal.
1: Israel has continued attacks in Lebanon since the start of U.S.-Iran talks aimed at halting the war. Tehran has long said any peace deal with Washington would depend on a ceasefire also holding in Lebanon, which Israel invaded in March in pursuit of Iran-backed Hezbollah fighters.

0: something good in terms of a deal.
1: Israel has continued attacks in Lebanon since the start of U.S.-Iran talks aimed at halting the war. Tehran has long said any peace deal with Washington would depend on a ceasefire also holding in Lebanon, which Israel invaded in March in pursuit of Iran-backed Hezbollah fighters.

0: something good in terms of a deal.
1: Israel has continued attacks in Lebanon since the start of U.S.-Iran talks aimed at halting the war. Tehran has long said any peace deal with Washington would depend on a ceasefire also holding in Lebanon, which Israel invaded in March in pursuit of Iran-backed Hezbollah fighters.

0: something good in terms of a deal.
1: Israel has continued attacks in Lebanon since the start of U.S.-Iran talks aimed at halting the war. Tehran has long said any peace deal with Washington would depend on a ceasefire also holding in Lebanon, which Israel invaded in March in pursuit of Iran-backed Hezbollah fighters.

0: something good in terms of a deal.
1: Israel has continued attacks in Lebanon since the start of U.S.-Iran talks aimed at halting the war. Tehran has long said any peace deal with Washington would depend on a ceasefire also holding in Lebanon, which Israel invaded in March in pursuit of Iran-backed Hezbollah fighters.

0: something good in terms of a deal.
1: Israel has continued attacks in Lebanon since the start of U.S.-Iran talks aimed at halting the war. Tehran has long said any peace deal with Washington would depend on a ceasefire also holding in Lebanon, which Israel invaded in March in pursuit of Iran-backed Hezbollah fighters.

0: something good in terms of a deal.
1: Israel has continued attacks in Lebanon since the start of U.S.-Iran talks aimed at halting the war. Tehran has long said any peace deal with Washington would depend on a ceasefire also holding in Lebanon, which Israel invaded in March in pursuit of Iran-backed Hezbollah fighters.

0: something good in terms of a deal.
1: Israel has continued attacks in Lebanon since the start of U.S.-Iran talks aimed at halting the war. Tehran has long said any peace deal with Washington would depend on a ceasefire also holding in Lebanon, which Israel invaded in March in pursuit of Iran-backed Hezbollah fighters.

0: something good in terms of a deal.
1: Israel has continued attacks in Lebanon since the start of U.S.-Iran talks aimed at halting the war. Tehran has long said any peace deal with Washington would depend on a ceasefire also holding in Lebanon, which Israel invaded in March in pursuit of Iran-backed Hezbollah fighters.

0: something good in terms of a deal.
1: Israel has continued attacks in Lebanon since the start of U.S.-Iran talks aimed at halting the war. Tehran has long said any peace deal with Washington would depend on a ceasefire also holding in Lebanon, which Israel invaded in March in pursuit of Iran-backed Hezbollah fighters.

0: something good in terms of a deal.
1: Israel has continued attacks in Lebanon since the start of U.S.-Iran talks aimed at halting the war. Tehran has long said any peace deal with Washington would depend on a ceasefire also holding in Lebanon, which Israel invaded in March in pursuit of Iran-backed Hezbollah fighters.

0: something good in terms of a deal.
1: Israel has continued attacks in Lebanon since the start of U.S.-Iran talks aimed at halting the war. Tehran has long said any peace deal with Washington would depend on a ceasefire also holding in Lebanon, which Israel invaded in March in pursuit of Iran-backed Hezbollah fighters.

U.S.-Iran talks aimed at halting the war. Tehran has long said any peace deal with Washington would depend on a ceasefire also holding in Lebanon, which Israel invaded in March in pursuit of Iran-backed Hezbollah fighters.

0: something good in terms of a deal.
1: Israel has continued attacks in Lebanon since the start of U.S.-Iran talks aimed at halting the war. Tehran has long said any peace deal with Washington would depend on a ceasefire also holding in Lebanon, which Israel invaded in March in pursuit of Iran-backed Hezbollah fighters.

0: something good in terms of a deal.
1: Israel has continued attacks in Lebanon since the start of U.S.-Iran talks aimed at halting the war. Tehran has long said any peace deal with Washington would depend on a ceasefire also holding in Lebanon, which Israel invaded in March in pursuit of Iran-backed Hezbollah fighters.

0: something good in terms of a deal.
1: Israel has continued attacks in Lebanon since the start of U.S.-Iran talks aimed at halting the war. Tehran has long said any peace deal with Washington would depend on a ceasefire also holding in Lebanon, which Israel invaded in March in pursuit of Iran-backed Hezbollah fighters.

0: something good in terms of a deal.
1: Israel has continued attacks in Lebanon since the start of U.S.-Iran talks aimed at halting the war. Tehran has long said any peace deal with Washington would depend on a ceasefire also holding in Lebanon, which Israel invaded in March in pursuit of Iran-backed Hezbollah fighters.

0: something good in terms of a deal.
1: Israel has continued attacks in Lebanon since the start of U.S.-Iran talks aimed at halting the war. Tehran has long said any peace deal with Washington would depend on a ceasefire also holding in Lebanon, which Israel invaded in March in pursuit of Iran-backed Hezbollah fighters.

0: something good in terms of a deal.
1: Israel has continued attacks in Lebanon since the start of U.S.-Iran talks aimed at halting the war. Tehran has long said any peace deal with Washington would depend on a ceasefire also holding in Lebanon, which Israel invaded in March in pursuit of Iran-backed Hezbollah fighters.

0: something good in terms of a deal.
1: Israel has continued attacks in Lebanon since the start of U.S.-Iran talks aimed at halting the war. Tehran has long said any peace deal with Washington would depend on a ceasefire also holding in Lebanon, which Israel invaded in March in pursuit of Iran-backed Hezbollah fighters.

0: something good in terms of a deal.
1: Israel has continued attacks in Lebanon since the start of U.S.-Iran talks aimed at halting the war. Tehran has long said any peace deal with Washington would depend on a ceasefire also holding in Lebanon, which Israel invaded in March in pursuit of Iran-backed Hezbollah fighters.

0: something good in terms of a deal.
1: Israel has continued attacks in Lebanon since the start of U.S.-Iran talks aimed at halting the war. Tehran has long said any peace deal with Washington would depend on a ceasefire also holding in Lebanon, which Israel invaded in March in pursuit of Iran-backed Hezbollah fighters.

0: something good in terms of a deal.
1: Israel has continued attacks in Lebanon since the start of U.S.-Iran talks aimed at halting the war. Tehran has long said any peace deal with Washington would depend on a ceasefire also holding in Lebanon, which Israel invaded in March in pursuit of Iran-backed Hezbollah fighters.

0: something good in terms of a deal.
1: Israel has continued attacks in Lebanon since the start of U.S.-Iran talks aimed at halting the war. Tehran has long said any peace deal with Washington would depend on a ceasefire also holding in Lebanon, which Israel invaded in March in pursuit of Iran-backed Hezbollah fighters.

0: something good in terms of a deal.
1: Israel has continued attacks in Lebanon since the start of U.S.-Iran talks aimed at halting the war. Tehran has long said any peace deal with Washington would depend on a ceasefire also holding in Lebanon, which Israel invaded in March in pursuit of Iran-backed Hezbollah fighters.

0: something good in terms of a deal.
1: Israel has continued attacks in Lebanon since the start of U.S.-Iran talks aimed at halting the war. Tehran has long said any peace deal with Washington would depend on a ceasefire also holding in Lebanon, which Israel invaded in March in pursuit of Iran-backed Hezbollah fighters.

0: something good in terms of a deal.
1: Israel has continued attacks in Lebanon since the start of U.S.-Iran talks aimed at halting the war. Tehran has long said any peace deal with Washington would depend on a ceasefire also holding in Lebanon, which Israel invaded in March in pursuit of Iran-backed Hezbollah fighters.

0: something good in terms of a deal.
1: Israel has continued attacks in Lebanon since the start of U.S.-Iran talks aimed at halting the war. Tehran has long said any peace deal with Washington would depend on a ceasefire also holding in Lebanon, which Israel invaded in March in pursuit of Iran-backed Hezbollah fighters.

0: something good in terms of a deal.
1: Israel has continued attacks in Lebanon since the start of U.S.-Iran talks aimed at halting the war. Tehran has long said any peace deal with Washington would depend on a ceasefire also holding in Lebanon, which Israel invaded in March in pursuit of Iran-backed Hezbollah fighters.

0: something good in terms of a deal.
1: Israel has continued attacks in Lebanon since the start of U.S.-Iran talks aimed at halting the war. Tehran has long said any peace deal with Washington would depend on a ceasefire also holding in Lebanon, which Israel invaded in March in pursuit of Iran-backed Hezbollah fighters.

0: something good in terms of a deal.
1: Israel has continued attacks in Lebanon since the start of U.S.-Iran talks aimed at halting the war. Tehran has long said any peace deal with Washington would depend on a ceasefire also holding in Lebanon, which Israel invaded in March in pursuit of Iran-backed Hezbollah fighters.

0: something good in terms of a deal.
1: Israel has continued attacks in Lebanon since the start of U.S.-Iran talks aimed at halting the war. Tehran has long said any peace deal with Washington would depend on a ceasefire also holding in Lebanon, which Israel invaded in March in pursuit of Iran-backed Hezbollah fighters.

0: something good in terms of a deal.
1: Israel has continued attacks in Lebanon since the start of U.S.-Iran talks aimed at halting the war. Tehran has long said any peace deal with Washington would depend on a ceasefire also holding in Lebanon, which Israel invaded in March in pursuit of Iran-backed Hezbollah fighters.

0: something good in terms of a deal.
1: Israel has continued attacks in Lebanon since the start of U.S.-Iran talks aimed at halting the war. Tehran has long said any peace deal with Washington would depend on a ceasefire also holding in Lebanon, which Israel invaded in March in pursuit of Iran-backed Hezbollah fighters.

talks aimed at halting the war. Tehran has long said any peace deal with Washington would depend on a ceasefire also holding in Lebanon, which Israel invaded in March in pursuit of Iran-backed Hezbollah fighters.

0: something good in terms of a deal.
1: Israel has continued attacks in Lebanon since the start of U.S.-Iran talks aimed at halting the war. Tehran has long said any peace deal with Washington would depend on a ceasefire also holding in Lebanon, which Israel invaded in March in pursuit of Iran-backed Hezbollah fighters.

0: something good in terms of a deal.
1: Israel has continued attacks in Lebanon since the start of U.S.-Iran talks aimed at halting the war. Tehran has long said any peace deal with Washington would depend on a ceasefire also holding in Lebanon, which Israel invaded in March in pursuit of Iran-backed Hezbollah fighters.

0: something good in terms of a deal.
1: Israel has continued attacks in Lebanon since the start of U.S.-Iran talks aimed at halting the war. Tehran has long said any peace deal with Washington would depend on a ceasefire also holding in Lebanon, which Israel invaded in March in pursuit of Iran-backed Hezbollah fighters.

0: something good in terms of a deal.
1: Israel has continued attacks in Lebanon since the start of U.S.-Iran talks aimed at halting the war. Tehran has long said any peace deal with Washington would depend on a ceasefire also holding in Lebanon, which Israel invaded in March in pursuit of Iran-backed Hezbollah fighters.

0: something good in terms of a deal.
1: Israel has continued attacks in Lebanon since the start of U.S.-Iran talks aimed at halting the war. Tehran has long said any peace deal with Washington would depend on a ceasefire also holding in Lebanon, which Israel invaded in March in pursuit of Iran-backed Hezbollah fighters.

0: doing something good in terms of a deal.
1: Israel has continued attacks in Lebanon since the start of U.S.-Iran talks aimed at halting the war. Tehran has long said any peace deal with Washington would depend on a ceasefire also holding in Lebanon, which Israel invaded in March in pursuit of Iran-backed Hezbollah fighters.

0: something good in terms of a deal.
1: Israel has continued attacks in Lebanon since the start of U.S.-Iran talks aimed at halting the war. Tehran has long said any peace deal with Washington would depend on a ceasefire also holding in Lebanon, which Israel invaded in March in pursuit of Iran-backed Hezbollah fighters.

0: something good in terms of a deal.
1: Israel has continued attacks in Lebanon since the start of U.S.-Iran talks aimed at halting the war. Tehran has long said any peace deal with Washington would depend on a ceasefire also holding in Lebanon, which Israel invaded in March in pursuit of Iran-backed Hezbollah fighters.

0: something good in terms of a deal.
1: Israel has continued attacks in Lebanon since the start of U.S.-Iran talks aimed at halting the war. Tehran has long said any peace deal with Washington would depend on a ceasefire also holding in Lebanon, which Israel invaded in March in pursuit of Iran-backed Hezbollah fighters.

0: doing something good in terms of a deal.
1: Israel has continued attacks in Lebanon since the start of U.S.-Iran talks aimed at halting the war. Tehran has long said any peace deal with Washington would depend on a ceasefire also holding in Lebanon, which Israel invaded in March in pursuit of Iran-backed Hezbollah fighters.

0: doing something good in terms of a deal.
1: Israel has continued attacks in Lebanon since the start of U.S.-Iran talks aimed at halting the war. Tehran has long said any peace deal with Washington would depend on a ceasefire also holding in Lebanon, which Israel invaded in March in pursuit of Iran-backed Hezbollah fighters.

0: something good in terms of a deal.
1: Israel has continued attacks in Lebanon since the start of U.S.-Iran talks aimed at halting the war. Tehran has long said any peace deal with Washington would depend on a ceasefire also holding in Lebanon, which Israel invaded in March in pursuit of Iran-backed Hezbollah fighters.

deal. Israel has continued attacks in Lebanon since the start of U.S.-Iran talks aimed at halting the war. Tehran has long said any peace deal with Washington would depend on a ceasefire also holding in Lebanon, which Israel invaded in March in pursuit of Iran-backed Hezbollah fighters.

0: something good in terms of a deal.
1: Israel has continued attacks in Lebanon since the start of U.S.-Iran talks aimed at halting the war. Tehran has long said any peace deal with Washington would depend on a ceasefire also holding in Lebanon, which Israel invaded in March in pursuit of Iran-backed Hezbollah fighters.

0: doing something good in terms of a deal.
1: Israel has continued attacks in Lebanon since the start of U.S.-Iran talks aimed at halting the war. Tehran has long said any peace deal with Washington would depend on a ceasefire also holding in Lebanon, which Israel invaded in March in pursuit of Iran-backed Hezbollah fighters.

0: doing something good in terms of a deal.
1: Israel has continued attacks in Lebanon since the start of U.S.-Iran talks aimed at halting the war. Tehran has long said any peace deal with Washington would depend on a ceasefire also holding in Lebanon, which Israel invaded in March in pursuit of Iran-backed Hezbollah fighters.

0: doing something good in terms of a deal.
1: Israel has continued attacks in Lebanon since the start of U.S.-Iran talks aimed at halting the war. Tehran has long said any peace deal with Washington would depend on a ceasefire also holding in Lebanon, which Israel invaded in March in pursuit of Iran-backed Hezbollah fighters.

0: getting something good in terms of a deal.
1: Israel has continued attacks in Lebanon since the start of U.S.-Iran talks aimed at halting the war. Tehran has long said any peace deal with Washington would depend on a ceasefire also holding in Lebanon, which Israel invaded in March in pursuit of Iran-backed Hezbollah fighters.

0: getting something good in terms of a deal.
1: Israel has continued attacks in Lebanon since the start of U.S.-Iran talks aimed at halting the war. Tehran has long said any peace deal with Washington would depend on a ceasefire also holding in Lebanon, which Israel invaded in March in pursuit of Iran-backed Hezbollah fighters.

0: something good in terms of a deal.
1: Israel has continued attacks in Lebanon since the start of U.S.-Iran talks aimed at halting the war. Tehran has long said any peace deal with Washington would depend on a ceasefire also holding in Lebanon, which Israel invaded in March in pursuit of Iran-backed Hezbollah fighters.

0: getting something good in terms of a deal.
1: Israel has continued attacks in Lebanon since the start of U.S.-Iran talks aimed at halting the war. Tehran has long said any peace deal with Washington would depend on a ceasefire also holding in Lebanon, which Israel invaded in March in pursuit of Iran-backed Hezbollah fighters.

0: getting something good in terms of a deal.
1: Israel has continued attacks in Lebanon since the start of U.S.-Iran talks aimed at halting the war. Tehran has long said any peace deal with Washington would depend on a ceasefire also holding in Lebanon, which Israel invaded in March in pursuit of Iran-backed Hezbollah fighters.

0: getting something good in terms of a deal.
1: Israel has continued attacks in Lebanon since the start of U.S.-Iran talks aimed at halting the war. Tehran has long said any peace deal with Washington would depend on a ceasefire also holding in Lebanon, which Israel invaded in March in pursuit of Iran-backed Hezbollah fighters.

0: getting something good in terms of a deal.
1: Israel has continued attacks in Lebanon since the start of U.S.-Iran talks aimed at halting the war. Tehran has long said any peace deal with Washington would depend on a ceasefire also holding in Lebanon, which Israel invaded in March in pursuit of Iran-backed Hezbollah fighters.

0: getting something good in terms of a deal.
1: Israel has continued attacks in Lebanon since the start of U.S.-Iran talks aimed at halting the war. Tehran has long said any peace deal with Washington would depend on a ceasefire also holding in Lebanon, which Israel invaded in March in pursuit of Iran-backed Hezbollah fighters.

0: getting something good in terms of a deal.
1: Israel has continued attacks in Lebanon since the start of U.S.-Iran talks aimed at halting the war. Tehran has long said any peace deal with Washington would depend on a ceasefire also holding in Lebanon, which Israel invaded in March in pursuit of Iran-backed Hezbollah fighters.

0: getting something good in terms of a deal.
1: Israel has continued attacks in Lebanon since the start of U.S.-Iran talks aimed at halting the war. Tehran has long said any peace deal with Washington would depend on a ceasefire also holding in Lebanon, which Israel invaded in March in pursuit of Iran-backed Hezbollah fighters.

0: getting something good in terms of a deal.
1: Israel has continued attacks in Lebanon since the start of U.S.-Iran talks aimed at halting the war. Tehran has long said any peace deal with Washington would depend on a ceasefire also holding in Lebanon, which Israel invaded in March in pursuit of Iran-backed Hezbollah fighters.

0: getting something good in terms of a deal.
1: Israel has continued attacks in Lebanon since the start of U.S.-Iran talks aimed at halting the war. Tehran has long said any peace deal with Washington would depend on a ceasefire also holding in Lebanon, which Israel invaded in March in pursuit of Iran-backed Hezbollah fighters.

0: getting something good in terms of a deal.
1: Israel has continued attacks in Lebanon since the start of U.S.-Iran talks aimed at halting the war. Tehran has long said any peace deal with Washington would depend on a ceasefire also holding in Lebanon, which Israel invaded in March in pursuit of Iran-backed Hezbollah fighters.

0: getting something good in terms of a deal.
1: Israel has continued attacks in Lebanon since the start of U.S.-Iran talks aimed at halting the war. Tehran has long said any peace deal with Washington would depend on a ceasefire also holding in Lebanon, which Israel invaded in March in pursuit of Iran-backed Hezbollah fighters.

0: getting something good in terms of a deal.
1: Israel has continued attacks in Lebanon since the start of U.S.-Iran talks aimed at halting the war. Tehran has long said any peace deal with Washington would depend on a ceasefire also holding in Lebanon, which Israel invaded in March in pursuit of Iran-backed Hezbollah fighters.

0: something good in terms of a deal.
1: Israel has continued attacks in Lebanon since the start of U.S.-Iran talks aimed at halting the war. Tehran has long said any peace deal with Washington would depend on a ceasefire also holding in Lebanon, which Israel invaded in March in pursuit of Iran-backed Hezbollah fighters.

0: something good in terms of a deal.
1: Israel has continued attacks in Lebanon since the start of U.S.-Iran talks aimed at halting the war. Tehran has long said any peace deal with Washington would depend on a ceasefire also holding in Lebanon, which Israel invaded in March in pursuit of Iran-backed Hezbollah fighters.

0: something good in terms of a deal.
1: Israel has continued attacks in Lebanon since the start of U.S.-Iran talks aimed at halting the war. Tehran has long said any peace deal with Washington would depend on a ceasefire also holding in Lebanon, which Israel invaded in March in pursuit of Iran-backed Hezbollah fighters.

0: getting something good in terms of a deal.
1: Israel has continued attacks in Lebanon since the start of U.S.-Iran talks aimed at halting the war. Tehran has long said any peace deal with Washington would depend on a ceasefire also holding in Lebanon, which Israel invaded in March in pursuit of Iran-backed Hezbollah fighters.

0: getting something good in terms of a deal.
1: Israel has continued attacks in Lebanon since the start of U.S.-Iran talks aimed at halting the war. Tehran has long said any peace deal with Washington would depend on a ceasefire also holding in Lebanon, which Israel invaded in March in pursuit of Iran-backed Hezbollah fighters.

0: getting something good in terms of a deal.
1: Israel has continued attacks in Lebanon since the start of U.S.-Iran talks aimed at halting the war. Tehran has long said any peace deal with Washington would depend on a ceasefire also holding in Lebanon, which Israel invaded in March in pursuit of Iran-backed Hezbollah fighters.

0: getting something good in terms of a deal.
1: Israel has continued attacks in Lebanon since the start of U.S.-Iran talks aimed at halting the war. Tehran has long said any peace deal with Washington would depend on a ceasefire also holding in Lebanon, which Israel invaded in March in pursuit of Iran-backed Hezbollah fighters.

0: getting something good in terms of a deal.
1: Israel has continued attacks in Lebanon since the start of U.S.-Iran talks aimed at halting the war. Tehran has long said any peace deal with Washington would depend on a ceasefire also holding in Lebanon, which Israel invaded in March in pursuit of Iran-backed Hezbollah fighters.

0: getting something good in terms of a deal.
1: Israel has continued attacks in Lebanon since the start of U.S.-Iran talks aimed at halting the war. Tehran has long said any peace deal with Washington would depend on a ceasefire also holding in Lebanon, which Israel invaded in March in pursuit of Iran-backed Hezbollah fighters.

0: something good in terms of a deal.
1: Israel has continued attacks in Lebanon since the start of U.S.-Iran talks aimed at halting the war. Tehran has long said any peace deal with Washington would depend on a ceasefire also holding in Lebanon, which Israel invaded in March in pursuit of Iran-backed Hezbollah fighters.

0: something good in terms of a deal.
1: Israel has continued attacks in Lebanon since the start of U.S.-Iran talks aimed at halting the war. Tehran has long said any peace deal with Washington would depend on a ceasefire also holding in Lebanon, which Israel invaded in March in pursuit of Iran-backed Hezbollah fighters.

0: getting something good in terms of a deal.
1: Israel has continued attacks in Lebanon since the start of U.S.-Iran talks aimed at halting the war. Tehran has long said any peace deal with Washington would depend on a ceasefire also holding in Lebanon, which Israel invaded in March in pursuit of Iran-backed Hezbollah fighters.

0: something good in terms of a deal.
1: Israel has continued attacks in Lebanon since the start of U.S.-Iran talks aimed at halting the war. Tehran has long said any peace deal with Washington would depend on a ceasefire also holding in Lebanon, which Israel invaded in March in pursuit of Iran-backed Hezbollah fighters.

0: something good in terms of a deal.
1: Israel has continued attacks in Lebanon since the start of U.S.-Iran talks aimed at halting the war. Tehran has long said any peace deal with Washington would depend on a ceasefire also holding in Lebanon, which Israel invaded in March in pursuit of Iran-backed Hezbollah fighters.

0: something good in terms of a deal.
1: Israel has continued attacks in Lebanon since the start of U.S.-Iran talks aimed at halting the war. Tehran has long said any peace deal with Washington would depend on a ceasefire also holding in Lebanon, which Israel invaded in March in pursuit of Iran-backed Hezbollah fighters.

Tehran has long said any peace deal with Washington would depend on a ceasefire also holding in Lebanon, which Israel invaded in March in pursuit of Iran-backed Hezbollah fighters.

0: something good in terms of a deal.
1: Israel has continued attacks in Lebanon since the start of U.S.-Iran talks aimed at halting the war. Tehran has long said any peace deal with Washington would depend on a ceasefire also holding in Lebanon, which Israel invaded in March in pursuit of Iran-backed Hezbollah fighters.

0: something good in terms of a deal.
1: Israel has continued attacks in Lebanon since the start of U.S.-Iran talks aimed at halting the war. Tehran has long said any peace deal with Washington would depend on a ceasefire also holding in Lebanon, which Israel invaded in March in pursuit of Iran-backed Hezbollah fighters.

0: something good in terms of a deal.
1: Israel has continued attacks in Lebanon since the start of U.S.-Iran talks aimed at halting the war. Tehran has long said any peace deal with Washington would depend on a ceasefire also holding in Lebanon, which Israel invaded in March in pursuit of Iran-backed Hezbollah fighters.

0: something good in terms of a deal.
1: Israel has continued attacks in Lebanon since the start of U.S.-Iran talks aimed at halting the war. Tehran has long said any peace deal with Washington would depend on a ceasefire also holding in Lebanon, which Israel invaded in March in pursuit of Iran-backed Hezbollah fighters.

0: something good in terms of a deal.
1: Israel has continued attacks in Lebanon since the start of U.S.-Iran talks aimed at halting the war. Tehran has long said any peace deal with Washington would depend on a ceasefire also holding in Lebanon, which Israel invaded in March in pursuit of Iran-backed Hezbollah fighters.

0: something good in terms of a deal.
1: Israel has continued attacks in Lebanon since the start of U.S.-Iran talks aimed at halting the war. Tehran has long said any peace deal with Washington would depend on a ceasefire also holding in Lebanon, which Israel invaded in March in pursuit of Iran-backed Hezbollah fighters.

0: something good in terms of a deal.
1: Israel has continued attacks in Lebanon since the start of U.S.-Iran talks aimed at halting the war. Tehran has long said any peace deal with Washington would depend on a ceasefire also holding in Lebanon, which Israel invaded in March in pursuit of Iran-backed Hezbollah fighters.

0: something good in terms of a deal.
1: Israel has continued attacks in Lebanon since the start of U.S.-Iran talks aimed at halting the war. Tehran has long said any peace deal with Washington would depend on a ceasefire also holding in Lebanon, which Israel invaded in March in pursuit of Iran-backed Hezbollah fighters.

0: something good in terms of a deal.
1: Israel has continued attacks in Lebanon since the start of U.S.-Iran talks aimed at halting the war. Tehran has long said any peace deal with Washington would depend on a ceasefire also holding in Lebanon, which Israel invaded in March in pursuit of Iran-backed Hezbollah fighters.

0: something good in terms of a deal.
1: Israel has continued attacks in Lebanon since the start of U.S.-Iran talks aimed at halting the war. Tehran has long said any peace deal with Washington would depend on a ceasefire also holding in Lebanon, which Israel invaded in March in pursuit of Iran-backed Hezbollah fighters.

0: something good in terms of a deal.
1: Israel has continued attacks in Lebanon since the start of U.S.-Iran talks aimed at halting the war. Tehran has long said any peace deal with Washington would depend on a ceasefire also holding in Lebanon, which Israel invaded in March in pursuit of Iran-backed Hezbollah fighters.

0: something good in terms of a deal.
1: Israel has continued attacks in Lebanon since the start of U.S.-Iran talks aimed at halting the war. Tehran has long said any peace deal with Washington would depend on a ceasefire also holding in Lebanon, which Israel invaded in March in pursuit of Iran-backed Hezbollah fighters.

Iran talks aimed at halting the war. Tehran has long said any peace deal with Washington would depend on a ceasefire also holding in Lebanon, which Israel invaded in March in pursuit of Iran-backed Hezbollah fighters.

0: something good in terms of a deal.
1: Israel has continued attacks in Lebanon since the start of U.S.-Iran talks aimed at halting the war. Tehran has long said any peace deal with Washington would depend on a ceasefire also holding in Lebanon, which Israel invaded in March in pursuit of Iran-backed Hezbollah fighters.

0: something good in terms of a deal.
1: Israel has continued attacks in Lebanon since the start of U.S.-Iran talks aimed at halting the war. Tehran has long said any peace deal with Washington would depend on a ceasefire also holding in Lebanon, which Israel invaded in March in pursuit of Iran-backed Hezbollah fighters.

0: something good in terms of a deal.
1: Israel has continued attacks in Lebanon since the start of U.S.-Iran talks aimed at halting the war. Tehran has long said any peace deal with Washington would depend on a ceasefire also holding in Lebanon, which Israel invaded in March in pursuit of Iran-backed Hezbollah fighters.

0: something good in terms of a deal.
1: Israel has continued attacks in Lebanon since the start of U.S.-Iran talks aimed at halting the war. Tehran has long said any peace deal with Washington would depend on a ceasefire also holding in Lebanon, which Israel invaded in March in pursuit of Iran-backed Hezbollah fighters.